0: The government's promised to cut about 8,700 public service by mid-2029 and to reinvest savings. Joyce says the numbers of public servants have grown since 2017, but outcomes aren't significantly better.
1: Many people within the public service will say all it has done is increase the churn and the number of meetings and how many people you have to talk to before you can do something.
0: NASA is already working on plans for a moon base, hoping it'll be built in just 6 years. It's released details of the three-phase, $20 billion project, aiming to be the home base for astronauts. Phase one includes 21 moon landings, testing and reliability and survivability of living and working from the lunar surface. Program executive Carlos Garcia Galon says it will be the size of a small city, covering hundreds of square miles.
2: We hope to have some sort of habitation capability in phase two with the pressurized rover. That will be where the astronauts can land, hop on the pressurized rover and basically work and explore.
0: To sport. Contrasting emotions at Crusaders HQ after the Super Rugby champions confirmed a changing of the guard. Former All Blacks assistant Scott Hansen will replace Rob Penny at season's end. Penny has been asked whether the decision caught his players by surprise.
3: I think the important people were aware, so won't be a distraction at all.
0: Newstalk ZB understands the Crusaders had planned to make the announcement post-campaign. Hansen's first day of a three-year deal is August 1. Meanwhile, Moana Pacifica coach Tana Umanga is clinging to hope that the franchise can survive despite going into liquidation on Monday. That's News and Sport. I'm Malcolm Jordan.
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5: Rima weather.
6: Kia ora, good afternoon. Checking out the weather forecast for all of New Zealand for the rest of today and all of tomorrow. Firstly, Northland, Auckland and Coromandel, it is mainly fine. Some isolated showers today. Some areas of fog for Northland tomorrow morning. Waikato, Waitomo, Bay of Plenty, Taupo and Tomarunui. Partly cloudy, isolated showers or patchy drizzle developing tonight, although clearing away tomorrow. Taranaki and Taihape to Kapiti, generally fine, but becoming cloudy, or partly cloudy at least this evening. Some isolated showers spreading north overnight, clearing away tomorrow. Gisborne to Wairarapa, also Wellington, the rest of the North Island to fine today. Cloud and isolated showers spreading north from tomorrow afternoon. Now the South Island, firstly Nelson, Marlborough and Canterbury, generally fine. Areas of cloud or fog tonight, clearing tomorrow. West Coast, Buller to Westlands, mostly cloudy. Showers about Buller and Grey clearing tomorrow, becoming fine everywhere else. For Fiordland, Otago and Southland, generally fine apart from some lingering valley fog and cloud. Isolated showers developing about the south coast tonight. And finally, the Chathams, cloudy with a few showers tomorrow.
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6: Kia ora e te whānau. Ahi ahi marie. Mā te atua koutou e manaki. No mai haere mai, piki mai ka ake mai. Nā mihi nui kia koutou, ko Andrew Urquhart tēnei. Good to have your company on this Wednesday afternoon. We've hit that halfway point of the week and a long weekend coming up this weekend, so certainly some good things to look forward to. As we look forward, also looking back as we spend the lunch hour together, going to be taking a look at some excerpts of conversations I've had recently on the show, some that we've had previously that you might have missed. As always, welcome your feedback to those conversations. 8168, the number to text. Start your message with the first word comments.

0: That is Tyrion on Arima and a song called Testimony. Just gone 10 past 12. Andrew Urquhart with you a Wednesday afternoon, and I do hope that all is well with you and yours. As we were mentioning earlier in the program, it's a big week for the New Zealand economy, with the Reserve Bank making an announcement on the official cash rate. Will that remain steady or move up? We'll find out Wednesday afternoon. Following day, Thursday afternoon, the budget announcement. Now, not sure there'll be that many surprises left. There's been quite a few pre-budget announcements in terms of policy. But what will that mean for our economy and for, well, the cost of living going forward? I think that's a, that could be a vote winner for the government if they manage to save a few lollies in the jar for the budget on Thursday. Love to get your thoughts, comments and feedback on that. 8168, the number to text. 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Going to be focusing over the lunchtime on some conversations that we had about a somewhat unusual proposal to renationalise the Bank of New Zealand. If you've got some thoughts or comments on this one, love to hear from you. 8168. Start with the first word comments. We look at this from a political and an economics point of view, but love to get your viewpoint as well. 8168, the number to text. Start your message with the first word comments.
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0: Maranatha, come Lord Jesus. That is Cece Winans on Rima. 18 minutes after 12 midday, looking at a particular policy announcement, announcement by Winston Peters from New Zealand First, their plan to buy back the BNZ, to renationalise it. Today, political analyst Dr. Bryce Edwards providing a political overview, and also later in the program asking researcher from the Maxim Institute, Thomas Scrimshaw, about the societal impact, and finally financial analysis from Andy Milne from Christian Savings, a cost-benefit breakdown of that idea. A grand vision but light on details, that's one summary of the bid to buy back the BNZ. Dr. Bryce Edwards discusses the plan from the Right Honourable Winston Peters, his strategic policy announcement, and he also considers possible MMP combinations like a Labour National Coalition. Let's have a listen.
1: So Winston Peters and his party were holding a launch in West Auckland, sort of, you know, heartland, working class Labour territory, I guess, traditionally at least. And New Zealand First is really making a play for sort of the more, I don't know, if you call them socially conservative or hardworking working class voters that may not be entirely on board with Labour at the moment.
0: Yep.
1: And, you know, this is the year of New Zealand First and Winston Peters, and we've got to take very seriously these speeches that he gives and the new policies. So, we're talking here, well, there was a few policies thrown out, but the big one was the promise or the policy to buy back BNZ. So one of our major banks in New Zealand, which is owned by an Australian bank, the National Bank of Australia, I think it is.
0: Yep.
1: And of course, it's been around in this country since, I think, the 1860s. It was set up as a private bank. I think it was the Liberal government in the 1890s that bought back or sort of put some money into it when it was failing. Mm-hmm. And then it was, I think, the first Labour government that entirely nationalised it. And the BNZ operated as a state-owned bank until the, I think it was the late 80s, when it was sold, I think it was under Roger Douglas, certainly, or maybe it was the national government that came in 1990, but certainly in that kind of those neoliberal reforms. And I think it's come to personify or symbolise a lot of that era of the economic restructuring, of which Winston Peters, of course, He left the National Party over a lot of those things. He set up New Zealand First.
0: Exactly. And that New Zealand First vibe, because it does stick in your throat, doesn't it? You know, a bank called Bank of New Zealand is owned by Aussies. It's become one of the, what some people describe as the five the Teletubby banks of Australia. They're all different colours. And of course, the profits from these banks go to Australia and comes out of the pockets of hardworking Kiwis like you and me. It's a good slogan, but I'm no economist. I'm just not sure it's achievable.
1: Look, I'm not either. But I guess I'm more of a political scientist, and I can see where this works for the voters that, actually for a lot of voters, even people outside the New Zealand First sphere can see that there's a lot of businesses in New Zealand that kind of seem to have not a monopoly, but a kind of a market share that isn't very competitive, and that there's a lot of sense that we're being ripped off by some of these big businesses. And we had a Commerce Commission report come out last week that looked across all the markets and all the big sort of economic markets, and it kind of actually was quite interesting in saying that, yes, we are being ripped off, and the banks are one of the, you know, the areas where there's the least competition.
0: Yep.
1: And so, of course, the Helen Clark Labor government, when they were in coalition with the Alliance Party around 2000, they started to deal with some of these issues by setting up Kiwi Bank, a small state-owned bank. And so I think part of what is happening now is there's a lot of discussion about, is Kiwi Bank actually big enough to compete with these other banks and make the banking sector competitive? And the government doesn't think they are, and the government wants more money to be put into Kiwi Bank, but says, you know, the government itself can't afford to put in the whatever hundreds of millions of dollars, so it's looking at part privatising it. And so what we're seeing from Peters is kind of an answer to that, saying, no, you want to privatise it. I want to actually expand it.
0: I want
1: to bring in the BNZ and buy it. I'm guessing without kind of agreement from those Australian banks, nationalise it, if you like.
0: Mm-hmm.
1: It will still cost something like $15 billion. I'm not sure where Peters is going to get that money from. But, you know, stranger things have happened. We're in an era when, the likes of Trump, everywhere around the world, things that might have seemed to be decades, or something from many decades ago are kind of coming back in style. So I think we take it seriously.
0: That is Dr. Bryce Edwards, political commentator, director of the Democracy Project. That was part of a conversation I had with him. You can listen to the full interview that is available on our website, thoughtsandcomments.co.nz. Left-hand side of the page, all of the audio of conversations we've had recently is listed there. You'll be able to find that, listen to it in its context. Coming up in just a moment, looking at the societal impact of the proposal to buy back the BNZ. Thomas Scrimgeour's thoughts on that coming up after this from Natalie Lane on Remote.

0: Take Me Home the Long Way if the long way leads to you. Natalie Lane on Rima, 28 minutes after 12 midday. Looking at the proposal to buy back the BNZ, is this a bit of a nostalgic dream, as Bryce Edwards was indicating earlier, or is this an actual business plan, or perhaps just part of the art of political negotiation in an MMP environment? Well, regardless of all of that, Maxim's Thomas Scrimgeour says that there are questions about how much appetite there is for the move, its feasibility, and the mixed signals it's sending, not only to the finance sector and the business sector, but potential investors as well.
1: We saw this kind of criticism of the government in relation to the India Free Trade Agreement, and that the government promised to get it across the line in 3 years. They put a bunch of political capital on the line to say, we can get this deal done in 3 years. And so that wasn't a price, but it was a time. And so they did. People were very skeptical they could get it done. They did get a deal done. But the argument is, do you put yourself in a weak negotiating position when you say, this is what we are going to do? We have put our stake in the ground. And so now the National Australia Bank is negotiating with house money, basically.
0: Yeah, and honestly, in order to get this across the line, it is going to take a lot of money, details to emerge. It will also need some other political parties in coalition to say, yes, we think that's a good idea, or at least in post-election coalition talks, that this one will get across the line. Certainly from Christopher's Hipkins and Luxon, they don't seem keen on this. In fact, openly laughing about how stupid this idea is.
1: Yeah, well, and you talk about the money side of it, which is one of the reasons governments are likely to not be super keen, is that, you know, sort of 6 years ago, the National Australia Bank talked about selling BNZ just on the open market. And estimates there were between sort of $10 and $15 billion dollars. Wow. And for now, you know, 6 years later, it's going to be much higher. Like, it could very easily be $20 billion. Mm-hmm. And we're in a time when governments, whoever gets elected after the election, whether it's National-led or Labor-led, will be struggling to find the money to spend. Even if they want to increase the size of government and do more spending, it'll be in a tight financial environment. So very much not keen. So New Zealand First are likely to be on an island here, regardless of who they're trying to negotiate with.
0: Is it technically possible? Is this the sort of thing? I mean, we obviously don't have the money. The budget's going to be announced shortly, but there's not a spare $20 billion around. I mean, unless we, I don't know, borrowed $20 billion from one of the other Aussie banks to buy the BNZ, which, I mean, doesn't put us in a particularly strong position. Do you think this is even possible or practical, Thomas?
1: Oh, it's certainly possible. I mean, in terms of how governments can raise the money to do it, they can find $20 billion by issuing more government bonds that people would buy. So it would be on the hook for paying the interest on those. But the government can afford this if it wants to, but it will come at a cost. And so you have to say, is this the best use of $20 billion of capital investment? And then the bigger kind of problem, though, than the money. The money could be found if it was important. But the bigger challenge is that if companies that want to enter New Zealand and do business here to provide us goods and services worry that the government could compel them to sell their business, it creates a tremendous amount of uncertainty that will likely deter international businesses from wanting to come here. So a good example outside of the banking sector, but in supermarkets, which we talk about a lot, you know, we want more competition in the supermarket space. If you get worried that the government is the kind of government that's going to just intervene in the market and take away your business model from you, are you likely, as a big international company, going to come in here and compete? Because what we want in a competitive market is a lot of players willing to enter the market to have a go at making some money. And if BNZ is going to be taken away from the National Australia Bank, will other companies want to come invest here?
0: In some ways, it's a bit of a moot point because in an MMP environment, this may not survive the negotiating process. So Winston Peters is in a space where he can promise something which may be very appealing to his base, which he doesn't have to deliver on, and he can blame the coalition partners for blocking it or not being able to get it across the line.
1: Yeah.

0: promise, mm-hmm. and they couldn't deliver on it, and they took a political hit. You know, parties of all sides do this.
1: Yep.
0: But the problem is, if you can come to an election campaign and say, we are going to do X, Y, Z, big, great thing, and then you realize it's going to be a bit hard, then you say, oh, we tried, but our coalition partners blocked us, so we couldn't do it. We would have. They stopped us. And so then there's no accountability for what promises are made.
1: This is the sort of policy that I think will very much appeal to Winston Peters' base and perhaps grow the base in that regard, in part because it's, hey, average New Zealander against these big corporations that are making millions of dollars and it's all going overseas. But also in that it's a retro policy. It has it sits within a certain time in New Zealand's political history. Of course, Winston's old enough to remember those days, and so are some of his constituents.
0: Yeah, and I think this is where kind of professional economists very sceptical of it. Beltway people inside Wellington, it's not going to be a policy that is very popular there. But New Zealand First isn't appealing to that demographic anyway. But I think you're right to kind of think about New Zealand political history, because we're in this strange state with the current coalition government where New Zealand First and the ACT Party essentially emerged from opposite sides of the debates of the 1980s. Mm-hmm. In the 1980s, the free market, liberalisation, free trade, all of that became really popular and Labour implemented it. And the ACT Party came out of Labour to be even more along those roads. Free trade, free markets, kind of get the government out of business. Winston Peters, on the other hand, has always been skeptical of that. State investment, state-directed economy, kind of strong government ability to deliver. Now, ACT and New Zealand First, for a range of other reasons, are now in the same government and are campaigning to likely form it again.
1: Yeah.
0: But they have this really deep ideological difference that we sometimes forget about, but goes back a long way.
1: That is a researcher with the Maxim Institute, Thomas Scrimgeour. I was actually chatting with Thomas also earlier in the program. We're talking with him in particular about his pre-budget expectations. He's a regular contributor to the program. But that that clip that we just heard was part of a previous conversation I had with him last week. Again, you can listen to the full interview on our website, thoughtsandcomments.co.nz. All of the audio of the interviews that go live to air on this program end up in that space, so you can listen on demand as well. Still to come, looking at the BNZ buyback through an economic lens, what will be the economic impact of this? And, well, perhaps we do need to look at potentially some changes to competition in the banking sector. Andy Milne from Christian Savings, his comments on this topic coming up in just a moment. As always, they love to get your thoughts, comments, and feedback. 8168, the number to text. Start your message with the first word comments.
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1: Thoughts and Comments with Andrew Urquhart.

0: That is Tyrone Wells on Rima and Serve the Lord. It is just coming up on 12:45. Andrew Urquhart with you. Thanks so much for joining me on the program, replaying some clips of interviews that we did recently on the topic of the proposed BNZ buyback. I'm not sure whether this is a starter for 10. Certainly, the potential coalition partners for New Zealand First have said, no, this is not something that they are prepared to discuss. However, my final guest on this topic says that there is a broad agreement that competition in the banking sector could be stronger. However, he questions whether or not the BNZ buyback bid is the best way to achieve that. Here's Andy Milne from Christian Savings.
1: I guess the question is, will it work and is it worth the cost?
0: Okay.
1: So I guess in terms of will it work, you know, you're not, if you're simply buying one of the players but then playing the same game the same old way,
0: yep,
1: is it really going to deliver change for New Zealand families and New Zealand businesses? Now, the profits are obviously going to, you know, accrue back to New Zealand, but the rules of the game aren't changing.
0: Yep.
1: So the outcomes, you know, for you and me and for New Zealand businesses possibly aren't going to change. So I guess, you know, is the answer simply, you know, changing the ownership, or is it, you know, changes to the regulatory settings? The other issue is, you know, the debt burden that this is going to create on the New Zealand taxpayer.
0: Yep.
1: So, you know, there's been, you know, some of the initial costings have, you know, varied wildly. Like I think the low end was something like $8 billion.
0: Mm-hmm.
1: But the true going concern value of BNZ could be anywhere up to sort of $25 billion.
0: Wow.
1: So to put that into perspective, you know, that's going to push our current debt, you know, well north of 50% of GDP.
0: Yep.
1: Which is a phenomenally high level. So that's we've talked before about the, you know, New Zealand's increasing problem with debt and the impact that's going to have generationally. So, you know, increasing, yes, we're going to buy an asset, but we're going, you know, well into debt to do that. And the reason, you know, the biggest issue is, I mean, the reason that's going to be a cost is that the BNZ's not for sale.
0: Yeah.
1: So it's not like NAB is saying, you know, hey guys, you know, can you take this off our hands?
0: Yeah.
1: So, you know, everything's for sale at a price, right? But, mm-hmm, you know, if you want to approach them proactively, then that's going to, you know, add to the price tag. The other concerning issue is, you know, one thing Winston said is that, hey, well, look, you know, if National Bank won't sell it willingly, well, we can always nationalise it. You know, that has a real chilling effect on future international investment in New Zealand.
0: Yep.
1: That, you know, bigger companies are unlikely to come down and set up shop here if there's a tangible risk that if they get a little too successful, the New Zealand government's going to say, thanks, we're going to have that.
0: Mm.
1: So, you know, I guess the impacts might be wider and more unpredictable than are currently understood, and as I say, it's you know the impact on, you know, it's going to create some huge costs,
0: mm,
1: and you know it's unclear whether it will really move the needle. And the other thing, as I said earlier, you know, the New Zealand government already owns a bank.
0: Yeah.
1: We have a bank in the form of KiwiBank. So, you know, what Winston's trying to do is, I guess, shortcut the long and hard and unglamorous work of growing a bank organically,
0: mm-hmm,
1: and just trying to buy that market share. You know, one alternative that the government has if it genuinely wants to push into the market and take on the Aussies,
0: yep,
1: is grow KiwiBank via, you know, further injections of capital. So far it's proven sort of unwilling to do that, and it would take, you know, a long time to get it up to, you know, the size of the Aussie competitors. But, you know, that's a route that, you know, they could look at going down as an alternative.
0: It is one thing, I suppose, to say, hey, maybe we regret selling our birthright on this one. And there's a little bit of nostalgia. There's a little bit of, hey, back to the 70s and 80s on this, back in the day when we used to own our own assets. But actually, in terms of the banking sector, having a government-owned bank as a key part of that market, is that necessarily a good thing in terms of balance and fairness within the market? Is that going to be good for customers necessarily?
1: It could be, or it may not be. I guess it do. Typically, if you take the long run, government provision of goods and services has not always, been a hallmark, of efficiency or good customer service. You only have to hark back to the horror stories of, telecom or other state-owned enterprises where you used to have to wait, 4 weeks to have a phone connected. Yep. Government involvement doesn't always equate better service or cheaper prices. So, that's not to say it can't, mm-hmm. but, it's not going to be an automatic, fait accompli in that sense, having the government involved. The free market, over decades, if not hundreds of years, has proven itself to be, a fairly efficient allocator of resources. It's not clear that simply the government owning it is going to make things, give fairer outcomes for New Zealanders.
0: That is Andy Milne from Christian Savings, his thoughts on the buyback BNZ plan. Do hope you've enjoyed our discussions today. The costs and benefits of the proposal, if you've got your own ideas on how we can increase competition in the banking industry, or perhaps just a way to keep profits from going offshore, I'd love to hear from you. 8168, the number to text. Start your message with the first word, comments. We will take a look at some of the feedback we've received a little bit later in the program, but coming up very shortly, we'll jump into the details of what they're going to be talking about on Focus on the Family today. That's coming up in just a moment.
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Jamie Jamgosian and their version of the Lord's Prayer there. It's a few minutes away from 1 o'clock. 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Focus on the family today. Continuing a message from Pastor Gary Thomas, rediscovering God's love, joy and peace. Also, Pastor Tark Barner continues his series on Running with Fire on the mystery of the soils. And we'll also take a look at some of the texts and feedback we've received to the program. Keep them coming. 8168, the number to text. Start your message with the first word, comments.

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1: In this update, TY Point's shuttered fourth aluminium pot line could be up and running again by 2030. Joey Dwyer reports.
2: The Southland Smelters owner Rio Tinto has signed an agreement with Contact Energy to source power from its recently consented Southland wind farm, subject to commercial terms and approvals. The pot line closed in 2020 in response to the pandemic. Under the proposed arrangement, the smelter will act as a long-term customer underpinning the wind farm, delivering a regional economic boost.
1: The government's hit pause on proposed law changes to homeschooling, saying it's heard families' concerns. The announcement last week included provision meaning parents not meeting reporting requirements could lose homeschooling exemptions. Its goal was ensuring children are properly educated. Education Minister Erica Stanford says feedback from the sector and other MPs has shown the issue is more complex than first thought. A government agency is confident its multi-million dollar fuel saving campaign is working. The Energy Efficiency and Conservation Authority has spent more than $3.5 million on ads, encouraging people to drive smoothly and check tyre pressure. It estimates an average fuel reduction of more than 2 million litres of petrol a week, saving consumers more than $7 million. Chief Executive Dr. Marcus Pelliner says it's been a success.
3: I would call that a very good return on investment, and I would call that also why it's important to evaluate these types of initiatives, which is what we always do at ECA.
1: Health NZ has accepted it failed to protect sensitive patient information after the Manage My Health cyber attack late last year. Privacy Commissioner Michael Webster has released the first phase of his report into the attack, which saw the health records of nearly 100,000 patients stolen. Claudia O'Neill has more.
4: Webster's found a unique approach to hospital discharge information meant 91% of those targeted were Northlanders. Health New Zealand says this arrangement had been designed to improve patient services, but has since stopped. It's apologised for the distress caused, noting some patients didn't know their information was being stored in the Manage My Health system.
1: Auckland's ferry future is looking electric. The first hybrid electric ferry has set forth from the city for its maiden voyage. Jacob Jones is on board.
5: We're cutting across the Waitemata Harbour at what feels like a breakneck pace. It's quieter, smoother and faster than a traditional diesel ferry. The hybrid ferry also has 70 to 75% less energy costs than a traditional diesel ferry and could save almost 800,000 litres of diesel a year. It's set to go live to the public later this year.
1: To sport, unemployment has been brief for Scott Hansen. He'll take over from Rob Penny as Crusaders coach on August 1 as part of a three-year deal. Hansen was dismissed as All Blacks assistant as part of a New Zealand rugby review that cost Scott Robertson the top job. Hansen says his resilience was tested.
6: Adversity, struggle, build you. Players go through adversity. They miss out on things too. So you make sure you handle it well too, Scott, to represent what you'd expect from your players.
1: The Crusaders host the Hurricanes to complete the regular season on Friday. The San Antonio Spurs and Oklahoma City Thunder lock horns in Game 5 of the NBA's Western Conference Final this afternoon. The series is locked at 2-2 with play just underway. That is news and sport. I'm Raylene Ramsey.
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8: Kia ora, good afternoon. Checking out the weather forecast for all of New Zealand for the rest of today and all of tomorrow. Firstly, Northland, Auckland and Coromandel, it is mainly fine. Some isolated showers today. Some areas of fog for Northland tomorrow morning. Waikato, Waitomo, Bay of Plenty, Taupo and Tomarunui. Partly cloudy, isolated showers or patchy drizzle developing tonight, although clearing away tomorrow. Taranaki and Taihape to Kapiti, generally fine, but becoming cloudy, or partly cloudy at least this evening. Some isolated showers spreading north overnight, clearing away tomorrow. Gisborne to Wairarapa, also Wellington, the rest of the North Island fine today. Cloud and isolated showers spreading north from tomorrow afternoon. Now the South Island, firstly Nelson, Marlborough and Canterbury, generally fine. Areas of cloud or fog tonight, clearing tomorrow. West Coast, Buller to Westlands, mostly cloudy. Showers about Buller and Grey, clearing tomorrow, becoming fine everywhere else. But for Yordland, Otago and Southland, generally fine apart from some lingering valley fog and cloud. Isolated showers developing about the south coast tonight. And finally, the Chathams, cloudy with a few showers tomorrow.
9: From the Bible, that is why I'm suffering as I am. Yet this is no cause for shame, because I know whom I have believed, and I am convinced that he is able to guard what I've entrusted to him until that day. Words to live by on Rema.
8: Good wisdom and advice from 2 Timothy chapter 1 and verse 12. It is just gone 6 minutes after 1 o'clock on Rema. No mai haere mai te ahi ahi pai. Whakapatai kia koe. Tēnā koutou katoa ko Andrew Urquhart tēnei. Welcome along. Wednesday afternoon, some very good things coming our way later this hour. Pastor Tagmana continues his message of the mystery of the soils, the parable of the sower. Looking forward to that. And also continuing from yesterday, Gary Thomas on Focus on the Family, rediscovering God's love, joy and peace. Let's get into it.
10: We have been rescued. And if we realize what we were rescued from, we will live with joy and we will live with worship and we'll set the bar really low for anything else God asks you. God doesn't have to prove himself anymore. He's more than proven himself.
11: That's Gary Thomas, and he joins us again today on Focus on the Family with Jim Daly, sharing how he believes Christians can be set free from spiritual lies that hinder our relationship with God. I'm John Fuller, and we're so glad you've joined us today.
12: John, we had a fascinating conversation with Gary last time about the things that rob our intimacy with God. Let me put on pause. What robs you of that intimacy? Mm-hmm. Something popping up, like maybe you don't have peace, or you're over-controlling, or maybe you're putting your family in that first position that needs to be the Lord.
11: Gary Thomas is a prolific writer. He's got numerous books about marriage and walking with God, and they've sold millions of copies. He's a recurring guest here at Focus, always popular, and is on the pastoral teaching team at Cherry Hills Community Church in Highlands Ranch, Colorado. We're talking today, a continuation, as Jim said, of what started last time, talking about the book, The Life You Were Reborn to Live, Dismantling 12 Lies That Rob Your Intimacy with God.
12: Gary, welcome back to Focus on the Family. Great to have you, as always.
10: Thank you.
12: Hey, let's start with Scripture. Romans 12:2 tells us, do not be conformed to this world, but be transformed by the renewal of your mind. Now, let me add a little additional Scripture there where Paul says, those things I don't want to do, I do, and those things I should do, I don't do, in essence. So put those two together for us. It is kind of that battle of our mind, our heart, our soul, that Paul's actually recognizing in his own heart. And he's a giant of the faith.
10: Yeah. Well, belief sets up what we practice. We will never practice perfectly. This side of heaven, we are all going to be a work in progress. In fact, one of the chapters that was hardest for me to write was living with the ongoing reality of sin, recognizing that that's going to be a continuing factor. What is my relationship with sin? How can I learn from that rather than be defeated about that?
12: Mm-hmm.
10: But if I don't believe the truth, I'm going to practice a lie and I'm going to live a lie. So the mind isn't everything. But when he says, be transformed by the renewing of your mind, I do think he says it begins there. And so often when Paul sets up the ethics, it's remember who you are before he tells us what to do. You're dearly beloved. You're chosen by God. You're adopted by God. Therefore, live this way. If we are mistaken about who we are, we're going to be mistaken in the way we live.
12: And it's so true. Gary, you mentioned a lie in the book about self-serving salvation.
10: Yes.
12: Let's hit that, because that one jumped off the page at me. We all do that to a certain degree. I think it's just, and again, in our fallen nature as human beings. And you've got to keep checking that in your spirit, in your soul, to hopefully make sure you're doing it less and less. Right. But speak to self-serving salvation. What does that mean?
10: It means we make it all about us. It means, and this is one of the lies I think I picked up in the church, that Jesus lived a perfect life, died on the cross, rose from the dead so that my sins could be forgiven, and I could live with him in heaven for eternity.
12: Yeah, it's all true.
10: That's true, but it's not complete. that's a self-centered view where, okay, I get forgiven and I hang on for heaven, and that's what it means to live the Christian life. Paul says in 2 Corinthians 5:15, and he died for all that. And the word that is basically meaning because. He died for all that. Those who live should no longer live for themselves, mm-hmm. but for him who died for them and was raised again.
13: Right.
10: So the full gospel isn't just Jesus saved me, but that God enlists me. He has a plan for my life. He has a role for you to play. He's given you gifts. He's given you talents. He wants to use you to fulfill a role in his kingdom. And if we have just a self-centered view of salvation, when life starts to hurt and ministry starts to get hard, we want to jump off. A verse that has just changed my life, I've just been living with, 2 Timothy 4:5. There's an ellipsis in the middle, but Paul tells Timothy, endure hardship, discharge all the duties of your ministry. And Paul's warning Timothy, faith means you're going to be hot, you're going to be cold, you're going to be tired, you're going to be persecuted. But Timothy, hang in there. Sometimes you have to endure it. It's not just about getting to heaven. It's about fulfilling all the duties of your ministry. I was speaking to a physician once, and she had graduated with hundreds of thousands of dollars of debt that she had finally begun, had pretty much paid off. But she's telling she believes God created her to be a physician, but her office spends as much time trying to get paid from insurance and Medicaid as they do caring for patients. Half the patients come in, they've already self-diagnosed themselves on the internet. I need this supplement. I need this weird procedure. She's got the drug addicts who know what symptoms to present so that she'll give them opioids. And when she sees through it, they can get violent and angry. She's threatened with malpractice lawsuits. And she's scared. I want to practice medicine, but I'm so tired of this and this. And why do I have to put up with that? As a pastor, you like to be comforting, but sometimes as a pastor, you have to say what I said to her, what Paul said to Timothy, if God has called you to do this, that means you have to endure the hardship and discharge all the duties of your ministry.
13: Yeah.
10: And I've said it to husbands. I had one husband.
13: Be careful now.
10: Yeah, well, his wife was divorcing him, I didn't believe, for biblical reasons. You know, I've spoken out. Abandonment. Jesus uses adultery. I've spoken out. I would never ask a woman to stay in a physically abusive marriage and whatnot. But she was divorcing him, so he's fighting to keep his family intact. And he was the only one fighting. And you put up with a lot when you're facing that. And he finally texted me and he said this, Gary, why am I fighting for this marriage? Nothing is ever good enough for her. I could just go my own way and just be free. And here's what I texted back to him. You're fighting for your marriage because you made vows before God, because you want your kids to have an intact home, because God is using even your wife's tiresome aspects to help you grow. You've been digging deeper into your faith in part because of the way you're being mistreated. This doesn't make it easy, but it makes it worthwhile. And it's basically saying, husband and father, endure hardship, discharge all the duties of your ministry. You may be the only one fighting for your family, but you need to engage in that fight. Now, I've had people try to sidestep this call saying, Gary, you and I both know God's going to forgive me, and I'm going to go to heaven anyway. I've literally heard that.
13: Oh, yeah.
10: In any number of ethical situations, that comes from a self-serving salvation, that view that it's all about being saved, forgiven, and waiting for heaven, which is not the gospel Jesus taught. He said, seek first the kingdom of God. It's not what Paul taught when he said he died for all, that those who live no longer live for themselves, but for him who died for them and was raised again.
13: Man, there is so much in that answer, Gary. Moving to another lie that we need to dismantle is that materialistic world. This is probably one of the biggest battles for the West, the battle between a materialistic world and a supernatural, spirit-led world. How do we reduce the one and increase the other in our relationship with God?
10: This was one of the...
13: I kind of like running water and bathrooms inside the house. Are those, is that a materialistic thing?
10: No, what I'm talking about there is a materialistic worldview that denies the supernatural aspects, specifically the reality of angels. And I have to confess, I hardly ever taught about angels and spoke about angels because I was thinking my friends would say, oh, Gary, and are you waiting for the Easter Bunny to show up? I mean, kind of that thing. But when I looked into how pervasive angels were throughout the Old Testament and the New Testament, it is shocking. Just about every major movement of God, the angels were active there. And then the New Testament saying that angels are still active today. And the way that changes our faith, what it does for me is it takes it from living a life of feeling alone and fearful to going on the offense. I'm not just playing defense. God's mighty messengers are there to help fight God's battles. This is a Christian privilege. People talk about everybody has a guardian angel. I'm not sure I'm buying that. The angels are sent to be messengers of God's servants. Psalm 91, 9 and 11 says, if you say the Lord is my refuge and you make the Most High your dwelling, then he will command his angels concerning you to guard you in all your ways. Mm. Which, believer, this is one of the great kingdom privileges. There are millions of them. But you give your trust to God, and God says to his mighty angel warriors, they're not little fat cherubs in wings wearing diapers. These are mighty messengers that make people feel terrified. God is saying to them, this is my daughter. Protect her. Empower her as she goes out. A widow who read an earlier chapter of this book, this was so fulfilling, wrote to me and said, Gary, I was in tears. I lost my husband this past year. I'm an older woman. I felt so alone. And I read about this divine protection that's real and some of the stories you shared about how angels were really there. And she goes, I've never felt safer. Wow, since my husband died.
13: And Gary, this question isn't to put you on the spot, but to recognize there are people that maybe they didn't get that supernatural intervention. Something bad did happen to them. But speak to them too. It doesn't mean God has abandoned you, but it can feel like that.
10: Well, you see both in the life of Jesus, frankly. There's a time when it said they made up their mind to stone him, and then Jesus walked through the crowd because it wasn't time for him to die. But then Jesus was crucified. You have Peter delivered from prison, and yet James was beheaded. And so the Bible tells us there are times when God will intervene and protect us. We always have his protection. It may not be in the earthly form that we want, but Jim, those are one of those unanswerable questions. I can't give a definitive answer that I think would satisfy everybody.
13: Yeah, let me put it in this context. Sometimes we keep score as human beings. So if you have enough credits with God, you don't get hurt. If you have credits with God, he protects you. That's not how it works.
10: No, not at all. You don't see it in Scripture. Some of the most faithful servants of God suffered the most. You see in the book of Revelation, all the martyrs, people who were literally killed for their faith, crying out, when will we be avenged? And so God uses his servants. I think of it this way. There is a whole spiritual battle going on, and this might seem hardcore, but there's a story from the Civil War. It's actually from the Battle of Gettysburg, where the Union lines were being broken through, and they didn't have time to regather. And so a general had to make the horrible decision to send 50 men. You need to go plug that hole while we pull back. Every man that went forward knew they would not come back. They would be killed. The general knew he was sending them to their death. Mm. But for the battle to be won, he had to do it. Those men went. All of them were killed. But the line was spared. The Union won that battle and eventually the war. We have to recognize God is our general. He is our sovereign. Mm. Now, we've got a glorious eternity ahead of us. But if he calls us to sacrifice ourselves in this battle, as we've seen recently, I think young Charlie Kirk, we think, how much could he have done if he'd been allowed to live? But Jesus was 33 when he died. Dietrich Bonhoeffer never made it to 40. I mean, I think throughout history, you see these great lights that live relatively short lives. Yeah. But we can live a life with confidence knowing it's not random. God's going to protect us. And we're going to go to a tremendous place. We would never want to leave if we saw what it was.
13: And that's probably the best promise.
11: Yeah.
13: Gary, you write in the book on entitlement. And you said, which I thought was the knockdown quote, and the reason I want to make this statement. You said, when entitlement drops, happiness rises.
10: Yes.
13: You know, that sounds so counterintuitive, which is so God, right? And at first, I thought about that in a parenting context. If you can get those teenagers to relax on entitlement, their happiness will rise. And that is true, I believe. Same is true in marriage.
10: Yes.
13: Same is true for us individually. I mean, it's consistent through our lives, this idea that when your entitlement drops, you'll actually be happier. Mm. In fact, you point to a Russian author who drills this point as well. How does that Russian author connect to that idea?
10: This chapter hit me as hard as any of them.
13: I loved it.
10: I would have been appalled if anybody had called me entitled until I realized how entitled I am. The problem of being entitled is you don't realize that you're entitled because you're entitled.
13: Right.
10: Dostoevsky, it's a powerful story. He's, I think, one of the greatest novelists ever. We could say of the 20th century, but I would say ever. Crime and Punishment, The Brothers Karamazov, The Idiot. I mean, these are deep works of faith and fiction and psychological insight. He almost never got to write any of them. When he was in his 20s, he'd just been writing some nonfiction pamphlets. He was arrested with some friends for what Russia called anti-government activities and sentenced to death by a firing squad. So he's there, not having written any of these novels, literally looking down the barrels of guns that are going to take away his life for just writing these nonfiction pamphlets. And we don't know why, but there was a last-minute reprieve where he was sentenced to 4 years of hard labor in a Siberian labor camp. And normally we joke about a Siberian labor camp like it's the worst place in the world, because it kind of is. 9 months of winter, no day off. You work as long as it's light. And he maintained this sweet spirit because he didn't compare the Siberian labor camp to Santa Barbara. He compared it to, I should be dead. Right. I shouldn't be alive. I was seconds away, one pull of that trigger, and I would be gone. And it filled his novels. It shaped his life. I get to write about Sonya. I get to write about the Brothers Karamazov. I get to do this. This whole sense of, I don't deserve any of this. And Jim, this is how it should be for every believer who realizes we deserve eternal death, that our sin has separated us from God, and yet Jesus died so that we could have a relationship with God, and then we can have the Holy Spirit within us, and we can have the hope of heaven when we should be in despair by what we deserve on our own. And God saving us has given us more than we ever deserve. If we could see what we've been saved from, as Dostoevsky saw the guns that he was saved from, we would be on our knees every day. God, I can't believe I'm not where I should be. Mm-hmm. And yet we think that we dismiss it. Jesus made it very clear in John 16:33. This is about not letting a lie rob you from intimacy with God. In this world, you will have trouble, but take heart. I've overcome the world. Genesis 3:16 says relationships will be hard. 1 Corinthians 7 means the battle against sin will be ongoing. 1 Corinthians says, unless Jesus returns, we're going to face sickness and death. The Bible is not lying to us that these things will come even to the family of God. And Jesus doubles down. This world, you're going to have trouble. Paul sets the bar at entitlement shockingly low. 1 Timothy 6:8, if we have food and clothing, we will be content with that. Mm. Now, I'm just saying, how many, how often when I say, right, what kind of clothing, what kind of food? And people usually say clothing would include housing, but what kind of house? And everything that we add to John 16:33 and 1 Timothy 6:8 is where we become entitled. Mm. God, I deserve this and that. And then I think of the Apostle Paul, who gave up all of that because he was so enamored by his love for God. Paul, who chose to go from being the persecutor to the persecuted. Instead of, I'm going to put you in prison. No, now you get to put me in prison. That's somebody who doesn't have entitlement thinking. And so I just want to go back to help people understand it. And this is so key, what it means to be rescued, that the Bible stresses so many times the words rescued. Colossians 1, 13 through 14, he has rescued us from the dominion of darkness and brought us into the kingdom of the Son he loves. You mentioned Romans 7, what a wretched man I am. Who will rescue me from this body that is subject to death? Galatians 1, grace and peace to you from God our Father and the Lord Jesus Christ, who gave himself for our sins to rescue us from the present evil age. We have been rescued. Mm. And if we realize what we were rescued from, we will live with joy and we will live with worship and we'll set the bar really low for anything else God has to. God doesn't have to prove himself anymore. He's more than proven himself by rescuing us. We were imprisoned by sin. We were slaves to Satan. We were guilty, deserving the wrath of God. He wiped that out. And I can't tell you, once I laid down entitlement, so much more joy, so much more worship, so much more gratitude.
13: You know, I've thought about that in the context of my own experiences in this life, but I believe it feels so sound that when a person is in those kinds of valleys and they're faithful, God smiles. Mm-hmm. Because when you get there and you're still trusting in God, you're content in all things, he's got you. You're in his hand. Nothing of this world is going to be able to, you know, pull you away. And that is such a good place. Gary, in this context of a rich toward God life, that's the way you said it, so I'll say it that way in the book. You made a profound discovery in Scripture when you looked at the difference between Paul and Herod Agrippa II. What was that?
10: This changed my life, thinking about it. Because it is so hard when Paul says, don't conform to the pattern of this world. This world says what matters is wealth, so that you're at least comfortable, health, power, influence, that people speak well of you, listen to you, pay attention to you, and respect you. Agrippa II had all of that. He cozied up to Rome so he would rule for decades hence after he interacted with Paul. He had all the money. He had all the power. He ruled. Every guy would like to be in his situation. He was not a godly man. He's with Bernice all the time, who was not his wife. She was his sister. Yes, there were rumors. He didn't live a life at all that honored God, but he's evaluating Paul. And Paul is brought in from prison, so he smells. He'd received already the 40 lashes minus one 5 times, which will scar you for life. He would die in months' times. He had no money, no influence, and then acts as the Pharisees are saying, Paul's not fit to speak, which I think is the worst opinion in the history of worst opinions. I wish Paul had written twice what he did. Mm. And so you look at that, and it looks like Agrippa won. He had all the power, the wealth, the comfort, the respect. Paul looked like he had none of that. And yet today, 2,000 years later, no one would even know who Agrippa II was except for that interaction with the forgotten Paul. And I don't think it's hyperbole. I don't think there's a minute on the planet Earth where Paul's words aren't being discussed, memorized, or read somewhere on this planet. Paul won. If I'm a pastor, if I mention Paul from a pulpit, everybody knows whom I'm talking about. If I go into a mall and say, well, Agrippa says, nobody knows who I'm talking about. And so it's about living a rich toward God life, that these things that we think matter. If I've read, I've done this in other places, who the world's richest man was 25 years ago, nobody had ever heard of him. I mean, today we hear the names Bezos and Elon Musk, and we think they're larger than life and they'll never be forgotten. And I go back and read these names, and then you think, well, everybody knows the presidents, right? And so I ask him, well, what was Chester Arthur's philosophy of life? Unless people had to memorize those things in high school, nobody remembers that Chester Arthur was a president. Fewer could say one thing he stood for or what he did. So the world's fame is literally like soap bubbles. It doesn't matter. And every day we spend trying to build our own kingdom instead of the kingdom of God, we're literally blowing soap bubbles. We're wasting our lives. Mm. And the one thing I never want to hear, because every one of us is going to see Jesus face to face. You will, I will, everybody listening or watching. I don't want to hear Jesus saying, "Gary, Gary, Gary, you spent your entire life fighting battles that don't matter. You missed the one that does." Now, I still think I'll be saved by the mercy of Jesus, but I don't want to have that conversation. I don't want to enter eternity thinking that I missed the one life on earth that could be invested to seek first the kingdom of God instead of the kingdom of Gary.
13: Man, that is what it's all about. Yeah. And that's the best place we could land. There's so much more we could talk about, but Gary, this has been so good and so thought provoking and spiritually provoking. And I hope the folks have really enjoyed the scripture. A lot of scripture was used in this program. Mm-hmm. Points us all back to God's way, God's attitude, and what he wants for us as a father. And this has been terrific. Thanks so much for being with us.
10: Thank you, guys.
11: And that's how our conversation with Gary Thomas is going to come to a conclusion. And we didn't get to cover everything in his terrific book, The Life You Were Reborn to Live, Dismantling 12 Lies That Rob Your Intimacy with God. 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
8: 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Tomorrow afternoon on the Focus on the Family, it's another two-parter, in fact, and it's a panel discussion. Josh and Christy Straub and Jean Daly, of course, wife of Jim Daly, and I'm sure Jim will get a word in edgeways. The topic is becoming teammates in marriage. The topic of a Focus on the Family tomorrow afternoon, just after news headlines at 1 o'clock. Do hope you can join us for that. We have good things coming our way as we head through the next part of the afternoon. Of course, Tark Barner continues his series on the parable of the sower called The Mystery of the Soils. That's coming up before we get to 2 o'clock. Also, it is, the final few days of New Zealand Music Month. So we've got two classic tracks from Kiwi artists, two in a row, coming up in just a moment.
15: We here at Rema love our Kiwi Christian musicians. And this New Zealand Music Month, we want to celebrate them with you. 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

0: That is Detour 180 on Rima. Wonderful song from them called You Know My Name. And, of course, first up in the Kiwi Music Double Play, Magnify, teaming up with Rapture Ruckus. Such a good song, Blowing Away. Now, big news, Detour 180, well, at least a couple of guys from the band are going to be in the Rima studio this Friday as we wrap up New Zealand Music Month. With the Brightside crew, going to be playing some live music in the studio. Certainly looking forward to that. Of course, Magnify, we heard from them earlier in the month. And, well, there's been a whole bunch of great music, not just on the Brightside, but also in the Drive show as well. Been a wonderful celebration of New Zealand Music Month here on Rima. Of course, the great news is it's not like, oh, well, it's June next week, no more New Zealand music. Still continuing to make that a key part of our playlist, but just a little bit more of a focus on that during the month of May. Love to know who your favourite Kiwi band is. Let us know. We'll see if we can get them on the playlist. 8168, the number to text. Start your message with the first word comments.
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11: We continue with part two in the parable of the sower and the different soils. And the fruit of the word in our lives depends on the quality of the soil in our hearts. You know, with other books outside of the Bible, you can read them and they don't demand anything of us. For example, you read a cookbook, it doesn't demand you make a cake. But reading the Bible, there is a call of the Holy Spirit to do something about it. And you want to grow in your own personal revelation of truth. You don't want borrowed revelation from sermons and podcasts and whatever else you listen to. That's someone else's revelation. What you need is your own revelation of God, His Word, and His ways, because that's what will help you in your crisis, because you know God personally for yourself. You know Him and you know His Word, and it's not just borrowed fire, borrowed faith, borrowed revelation. I think too many Christians live on a borrowed faith, someone else's. But when the crisis hits, a borrowed faith's not going to help you. We get close to someone who got close to God. I say, no, get close to God for yourself, because that's what's going to help you in the challenging times. I want to go now to the thorny ground. Thorny ground. Sounds a bit thorny, doesn't it? Mark 4, verse 7. Some seed fell among thorns, and the thorns grew up and choked it, and it yielded no crop. Verse 18 to 19 explains it. Now, these are the ones sown among thorns. They're the ones who hear the word, and the cares of this life, the deceitfulness of riches, and the desire for other things entering and choke the word, and it becomes unfruitful. I think this ground is probably the biggest challenge that we face as Christians. This ground has thorns in it, weeds in it, and they choke the word from bearing fruit. And the thorns or the weeds are these: the cares of this life, deceitfulness of riches, pursuit of money, if you like, the desire for other things. Luke calls the last one the pleasures of life. The three things that are going to choke God's word in our lives, they're going to stop us from growing into becoming all that God has called us to be, fulfilling His plan for our lives. The three areas that choke the word: worry, money, pleasure. Just do a check on those. Is any of those getting you? Worry, money, pleasure. Usually the enemy will focus on one where he knows you're a bit weak. Might be in the worry area, might be in the pleasure area, could be in the money area. The word worry comes from an Anglo-Saxon word meaning to strangle or choke. And that's exactly what worry does to the word and the life of God in us. It chokes and it strangles the life of God. You know, God can be doing wonderful things in my life, tremendous things. And then the devil will attack me with worry, anxiety, and it chokes the good stuff that God is doing in my life. We need to recognize it. We need to recognize what's going on and fight against it. And another thing with this is we need to live uncluttered lives. I'll give you a verse for that. Luke 21:34. Take heed to yourselves, lest your hearts be weighed down with carousing, with drunkenness, with the cares of this life. Hebrews 12, verse 1. Lay aside every weight and run with endurance the race that is set before us. We've got to be so careful that we receive the good word of God. God's doing great things in our lives, but the three enemies that will come to rob you of fruit in your life from the word, rob you of what God's doing in your life, are worry, money, and pleasure. If they're a problem for us, let's ask God, help us to deal with them.
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0: Been a great series on Running with Fire, the parable of the sower, or the mystery of the soils, as Tark calls it. Back again tomorrow and wrapping up the series on Friday, of course. A few minutes away from 2 o'clock, which means that's pretty much my lot for the afternoon. Kat McCormick will be along after 2 o'clock. Drive with Kat, of course. Great programs coming up, including today with Jeff Vines, Joyce Meyer in the mix as well, and a whole bunch of stuff that Kat's got planned for the show as well. Do stick around for that. I will be back just after 6 o'clock with the evening edition of Thoughts and Comments. Big thanks to everyone who's jumped on board today with your texts. We'll be checking out some of those during the evening edition as well. But hey, whenever we connect together and continue this conversation again, until then, keep thinking and keep the comments coming. Ka kite anō, mā te wā.

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1: In this update, a huge step towards getting the fourth aluminium pot line at the Tiwai Point smelter in Southland back up and running. Rio Tinto and Contact Energy have signed an agreement of intent to get it operational by 2030. If restarted, the line could add around $100 million in annual export revenue. Rio Tinto NZ's General Manager, Michelle Henderson, says they really want to get it over the line.
2: It's actually been idle since COVID, another victim, obviously, of that really unhappy time. So we've got some work to do inside the gate in terms of our people and our plant, and then working with Contact on the commercial terms.
1: A Public Service Association survey of members has found 3 out of 4 think the government isn't funding services well enough. A similar number think 2 years of restructuring hasn't helped deliver better services. Joey Dwyer reports.
3: A recent government briefing for cost savings raised potential areas of change in human resources, legal services, technology and payroll systems to reduce role duplication. National Secretary for the PSA, Fleur Fitzsimon, says just 5% of members think restructuring's made things better. She says the cuts are decimating services New Zealanders depend on.
1: A Gisborne company has been ordered to pay hundreds of thousands of dollars following the death of a worker in a waste shredder accident. M.E. Jukes & Son has been found guilty of failing to comply with the Health and Safety at Work Act following the death of Morris Dooling in April 2022. Judge Warren Cathcart agreed with WorkSafe having a perimeter guard would have minimised the risks involved with the shredder. He's ordered the business pay $600,000, which includes fines, reparations and court costs. WinTech has closed its Hamilton campuses after receiving an emailed bomb threat. Security is currently investigating alongside police, who say it's related to a recent series of bomb threats across the country. A spokesperson says it wasn't specified which campus was the target, so both were closed as a precaution. They're hopeful campuses can reopen later this week, and updates expected later today. Auckland commuters will soon be able to catch the city's first ever plug-in hybrid ferry. Fuller's 360's 300-passenger Waitemata 1 runs on electricity and diesel. In electric mode, energy costs 70 to 75% less than a traditional ferry. It's funded by the council and NZTA. Fuller's CEO Mike Horn says changing power source hasn't sacrificed any speed.
4: Fastest electric fast ferry anywhere in the world at the moment. We've had her up to 36 knots. We don't need 36 knots on pure electric. When she's running with a full load on board, she can do well over 30 knots as well.
1: To sport, the incumbent All Blacks captain is facing missing the entire rugby year. Scott Barrett, having sat out the Crusaders season to this point on a non-playing sabbatical, now requires surgery on a troublesome back issue. Crusaders coach Rob Penny has confirmed the veteran lock will miss the July internationals and the rugby's greatest rivalry tour to South Africa. But it could be even longer than that.
5: Scoot's going to need an operation. Return to play is probably 3 to 5 months.
1: Nomadic former playmaker Chad Townsend is saluting the NRL career of former Warriors teammate Roger Tuivasa-Sheck. The versatile back's ruptured ACL means he won't play again before he heads to Wakefield Trinity in the Super League next season. Townsend says he's made an impact everywhere he's been. That is news and sport. I'm Raylene Ramsey.
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7: Ahi, ahi, Marie. Let's take a look at the short forecast for the country. For Northland, Auckland and Coromandel, mainly fine with isolated showers today. Areas of fog for Northland tomorrow morning. Waikato, Waitomo, Bay of Plenty, Taupo and Taumarunui, partly cloudy. Isolated showers or patchy drizzle developing tonight, clearing tomorrow. Taranaki and Taihape to Kapiti, fine, but becoming partly cloudy this evening and isolated showers spreading north overnight, clearing tomorrow. Gisborne to Wairarapa, also Wellington, fine today. Cloud and isolated showers spreading north from tomorrow afternoon. Nelson, Marlborough and Canterbury, fine. Areas of cloud or fog tonight, clearing tomorrow. And for Buller to Westland, you are mostly cloudy. Showers about Buller and Grey, clearing tomorrow and becoming fine everywhere. Fiordland, Otago and Southland, you are fine apart from some lingering valley cloud. Isolated showers developing about the south coast tonight.
0: From the Bible. When Jesus spoke again to the people, he said, "I am the light of the world. Whoever follows me will never walk in darkness, but will have the light of life." Words to live by on Rema.
7: Those words to live by from John chapter 8, verse 12. Ahi, ahi, marie, no mai haere mai ki te reo irarangi o Rema. Good afternoon and welcome to Rema. You're listening to The Drive Show with Kat. Thank you so much for tuning in. It's 2:05 on your Wednesday. And after 3 o'clock, I would love to talk about pink jobs and blue jobs. Do you have a division in your household when it comes to household chores? And if so, what are they? You see, recently I told my grandfather that I'd never mowed a lawn and he was shocked. And I said, well, it's a blue job. So I'd love to hear from you. Do you have pink jobs, blue jobs in your household? Get in touch, 8168 with the keyword Rema. Well, still to come before 3 o'clock, I have got 15 minutes in the Word with Joyce Meyer. But right now, it's time for the latest from Jeff Vines. In Today with Jeff Vines and continuing the topic, renovation of the heart.
8: 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Easy to grab, hard to let go. That's the thing of sin, man. It tells you that you can do this one time, but you can't. Easy to grab, hard to let go.
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0: Easy to grab, hard to let go. Can you say that with me? Easy to grab, hard to let go. That's the thing of sin, man. It tells you that you can do this one time, but you can't. Easy to grab, hard to let go. You've got to take the posture in your life of never opening the door. Refuse to be bullied by its deceits. Listen, if it's 3 a.m. in the morning and somebody knocks on your door and you peep out the peephole and you see that they've got a bandana and a gun, are you going to open the door? Probably not. That's the language the Bible uses. Look, you know what's going on here. Don't open the door. Number 5, declare a radical allegiance to the other side. Declare a radical allegiance to the other side. A friend of mine, at least he says he's a friend of mine, sent me this email this week. Can you believe this? This is what he said. Now, that's just cold, man. That's just cold. That's just downright cold. And most of us know that Dodger fans and Giants fans don't get along that well, don't we? They have a real disdain for one another. Cowboys and Steeler fans, they have a disdain too, and I understand this one because I grew up a Cowboy fan, and the reason we hate, and I know it's a strong word, disdain the Steelers is because they took Super Bowls away from us. Forget they were better, but we still are angry, and we don't give up very easily. But I had no idea until I started reading in preparation for the playoffs. I had no idea. I don't know, call me stupid, call me ignorant, I don't know. I just did not know the hatred that the Cubs and Cardinals have for each other. Oh my goodness. You got no idea. This hatred is unbelievable. This next slide is the one I really like. I don't often hate, but when I do, I prefer to hate the St. Louis Cardinals. Most of these would never have anything whatsoever to do with the other side because they have a radical allegiance to their team. A Dodger fan would never wear a Giants jersey into Dodger Stadium because you shall surely die. A Giants fan would never order a bunch of Dodger dogs and sell them at a game up in San Francisco as Dodger dogs. You say, what's your point? Here's the point. It's very difficult to hang out with the devil for 2 weeks and then rebuke him on the third week. It's insane to think you can walk in step with the wicked, then experience victory in the way of the righteous. It's downright impossible to hang out with evil on Monday to Friday, then expect to dwell in the house of the Lord on Sunday. It's foolish to delight in idolatry on Friday night, then expect to find satisfaction in true worship on Sunday morning. It's impossible to plant your tree in the desert and expect to find streams of living water. This is a radical allegiance that we have, and there's no compromise. I can't for the life of me understand why I'm meeting men today, and they feel quite comfortable in dropping the F-bomb as a Christ follower. And it's their way of saying, well, we're men, we're tough, we're saved by grace through faith, so I can do whatever I want. You've got to be kidding me, guys. Really? Let me read to you a little section of Ephesians 5. Follow God's example, therefore, as dearly loved children. Among you, there must be not even a hint of sexual immorality or any kind of impurity or of greed, but he doesn't stop there, because these are improper for God's holy people, nor should there be obscenity, foolish talk or coarse joking. Those Greek words put together mean no word that either has no meaning or that is slain. You with me? None of that, which are out of place. But if you're going to talk, talk about Thanksgiving. For you were once in darkness, but now you're in the light of the Lord. Live as children of light and find out what pleases the Lord. Have nothing to do with fruitless deeds of darkness, but rather expose them. So a real man would walk up to another man who confesses to be a Christian and say, dude, that language, let me ask you something. Would Jesus drop the F-bomb? Was Jesus any less a man? He's the real man, man. He takes the sins of the world to the cross. Please. Come on. We're pursuing holiness and purity, man. And freedom does not mean autonomy. Freedom is that we're free from the law, free to do the things that the law requires, but do it in a way of grace and pleasing God, not appeasing. Know the spirit of the age, number 6. Almost done. Stay with me. Know the spirit of the age. Any of you remember Gary Hart? Some of you will. He was a U.S. Senator in Colorado from 75 to 1987. He sought the Democratic nominee for president in 84 and 88. There can be no doubt, if you know your Democratic history here, he was on the rise to become president. He had a double-digit lead over his nearest competitor in the Democratic nomination. And then the rumors of an affair with Donna Rice hit the pages of the media. Even though no one really ever proved or substantiated anything, he had to step out of the race. The rumors were enough in that time of the life of our country, because in those days, we believe that what one does in private impacts how one will lead in public. And then Bill Clinton came along. Now, do not think this is a political argument. This is not. It's just an example I'm trying to use right now. Because Bill Clinton lied, manipulated, cheated, was an adulterer within the White House, but it really didn't matter to the Americans. Because we had changed, we had evolved, we had thrown away the shackles of moral law. And besides, everybody does it. And in his own words, it depends on what the meaning of the word is. You can become desensitized by the culture that you're in, failing to understand what pleases God. And you start to live like the world lives. But you are a people. Remember what we said? You're more interested in JC than PC, right? So even if something is PC and it's not JC, Jesus Christ, you follow the way of Jesus. Even if something is readily accepted in our culture today, but if it offends Christ, you go his way. The world, who's the prince of the power of the air? The world is always going to move away from God, not toward him. It's the world system in which we live. But you and I, stay the course. And if you don't remember the spirit of the age that you're in, you can become desensitized and start to go the way of the world. And if that's what you do, you can never put to death the flesh. I said a few weeks ago that our time is coming, that we're going to be persecuted like so many other Christians around the world have been persecuted for generations. Why? Because we believe that sex is between a man and a woman in the context of marriage. We believe that life in the womb is sacred. We believe the Bible is the moral point of reference. We believe that what one does in private impacts what one does in public. We believe that marital faithfulness is honorable. And because we stand for those types of things, they are going to hate us and want to silence the shackles of morality that the church brings. And in our world, we are in a time when the fences of decency are being moved every year. And before you think that you're in good standing with God, even though you've crossed the moral border, you've got to wake up to the reality that if you're not careful, you'll become desensitized by a culture moving away from God, and you'll start to think like they think. That's why the Bible warns you time and time again. Think about it. In the greatest theological treatise ever written, Romans chapter 12, verse 2, just sometime, those of you who like to study Scripture, just look at that from every side. Because he says, don't be conformed, and he uses the word suscumatizo. Do not be conformed. And what suscumatizo means is this. Don't allow an outer shell to be visible in such a way to contradict who you truly are on the inside. That's an amazing word, isn't it? So in other words, we know who we are. The real us, we know who that is. So he says, don't let your outer shell betray who you truly are on the inside. Don't be conformed. He says, but be transformed, metamorpho or metamorpho, which is metamorphosis. And that word means let the outside, let the inside escape into the outside to become the real you on the outside that you are on the inside. It's the whole process of a caterpillar becoming a butterfly. The real, he's always a butterfly. And the real him gets out and begins to look like what he truly is on the inside. And he says, you do that by renewing your mind, which is a Greek word that means to adjust your vision. But it's a word that means adjust your vision and keep on adjusting your vision. He's saying, if you don't keep on doing this all the time, you will drift, you will slide. And so here's what I ask you, very practical. If you're serious about this, what music do you listen to? What books are you reading? Are you in a group of accountability? What do you spend your time thinking about? What kind of friends have you chosen? All of this is part of God's way to constantly make you aware and to renew your mind and to adjust your vision to see things as God sees. Someone said the ship belongs in the water of the world, but if the water gets in, the ship sinks. You can't saturate your mind with the enemy's philosophy and then be expected to live by the code of the king. Now here's the end, and I want you to wake up. Number 7, do not open the door for sin's entry. Now we're getting serious. Romans 13:14 says, but put on the Lord Jesus Christ and make no provision for the flesh to gratify its desires. So if you're serious about the battle, you're going to close the door before it ever opens, and you're never going to put yourself in a position where the thief may come in and destroy. I had a youth pastor in New Zealand, I've said this before, named Bill Kirshner. Bill came to me, he was getting close to his 30s, and he said, Pastor Jeff, as you know, I'm single and I'm not married. I really want to be married, and I'm dating a lot more than I ever had. And I want to make an accountability with you. I want us to make an agreement that every time I go out on a date, that after that date, I have to call you. And that you will promise to ask me if I behaved Christ-like with this girl. And if I know that after every date I have to call you, it's going to help me to be strong. And he would often quote the verse out of Job that says this, 31:1, I made a covenant with my eyes not to look lustfully at a young woman. And Bill would call me after every date, and I would ask him the questions. He also said, I'm not ever going to bring her back to my apartment where we're alone. No way. We're always going to be in public. We can date, we can walk in the park, but we're always going to be where people can see us. Don't have a computer, guys, in your private place. Have it in the open. Don't have a porn channel, guys. If it comes with a package, cancel it. Don't spend hours talking to her in the parking lot after work because you're not married to her. Don't meet privately with him, ladies, for business discussions. If he wants to meet privately, you demand that you meet somewhere where the doors open or in a cafe somewhere where he's accountable. Romans 13:14 says, make no provision for the flesh. Now here's the thing about this guy. He's mortally wounded, but you can wake him up. Because if you put yourself in positions where sin can resurrect, you know what he does? Whoa, somebody open the door. Something's going on here. I feel like I'm getting new life, resurrected. Woo, look at this. Let a sleeping dog lie. Don't give him a foothold. There's a story that I've been hearing a lot pastors are using. It's actually a plagiarism from a Aesop's fable. Called the farmer and the viper. And the story, the modern day parable, is a little different, but it goes like this. A woman hits a snake with a car. She feels pity. She nourishes him back to a full state of health. And after she does that, the snake promptly bites her, injects her with poison. And as she lay dying, she looks at the snake and says, how could you do this after all I've done for you? And his response is, you knew I was a snake when you picked me up. You get it? Yeah. What are you considering picking up that you think won't bite you? It will. I promise. Maybe not today or tomorrow, but the death and disintegration that's happening on the inside will go to the outside. And then finally, remind yourself that the enemy has the goods on you. This is so important. I want to give credit where credit is due here because this passage changed my life in my 30s, and it was by John MacArthur. I heard a message when he came to New Zealand, and I also read his commentary on this section because I was so interested in his take on it. Let me read it to you. It's the word that will not return void. So rather than summarize, let me read it. He says, when tempted, no one should say God is tempting me, for God cannot be tempted by evil, nor does he tempt anyone. But each person is tempted when they are dragged away by their own evil desire and enticed. Then after desire has conceived, it gives birth to sin. And sin, when it is full grown, gives birth to death. The structure of the Greek in verse 14, when it talks about by their own evil desire and enticed, is James' way of saying this to you, that the devil has the goods on you, that he knows your personal weakness, and that's what he's going to hone in on. And just when you think you're starting to make progress, isn't it amazing? If you have an addiction of some kind, you're going along, everything's good, good, good, boom, out of nowhere. You're put in a position. You think that's by accident. My father, I think I've told this before, when we lived up in Cincinnati, Ohio, and he came to see his grandson, which would have been Delaney at that time. He drives all the way from Tennessee to Cincinnati. We don't even make it to the apartment to see Delaney because we stop at the Brandy Chase apartment office, and he starts talking to the manager because there was this big pond out in front of the apartments, and there was a sign. And evidently, the sign said something to do with who can catch old Sam. And so the manager of the apartment said, yeah, we got a carp. We got a catfish in there that's wreaking havoc on our pond, and nobody can catch him. Well, my dad's from Tennessee. And, you know, if you open the trunk of my car, you're going to have golf clubs and golf shoes and golf balls and golf gloves, everything golf. You just open it up. It's like a golf smith in the back of my car. You open my dad's trunk, it's like Bass World. Every fishing rod and reel and lure you could ever imagine. My dad, with a big smile on his face, walks over to the trunk, gets out a can of corn and a favorite lure, and he walks over to the edge. And he holds the corn in and pours the juice out in a certain part of the, just leaning over. And then he pours some corn on top, and then he puts his favorite hook on and he throws it in. I guarantee you it couldn't have been more than 3 minutes that he had old Sam up on the pole. And he held it up. By this time, there's a little crowd out there, and they're, yeah, yeah. At which point, my dad smiled and threw him back in. You got to know my dad. That's the point. I said, Dad, how'd you do this? He says, you just got to, he said, there's one bait that every fish can't resist. He's got the goods on you. And if you're aware that he's got the goods on you, when that thing that keeps destroying you comes, you're gonna get angry. And you're gonna say, oh man. Because what he wants you to do is fail so that he can remind you of your failure, so you'll give up your Christian walk. Because see, he still operates by works of the law, not by grace. And when you learn what's really going on and he reminds you of your past, you'll start reminding him of his future. That he may have the goods on you, but you got the goods on him, and he's going down. And he's just mad and trying to take as many with him as possible. But you can stand strong. You can win. You can defeat the enemy. I want to ask a big favor. It just needs to be done. But I'm challenging you to do three things in your life. One, I'm challenging you to saturate your mind with Scripture. I'm just challenging you that every day, even if it's one verse of Scripture, just one, during your lunch break, on your iPhone, iPad, you don't even have to sit and study it. But if every day you'll put one verse of Scripture into your life, guess what's going to happen? As you get older and older, you're going to have so much in there, and the Spirit of God will activate it at the right time and right place and give you victory over the temptation. But if you never do that and you keep putting it off like most of us did, then you'll just remain biblically illiterate and the Spirit of God won't have any ammunition to help you fight this battle. So I'm just asking you, make a commitment at breakfast or lunch, one scripture, just one passage. Start in the book of John, read one verse. Start in the book of John, read one verse every day. If the Spirit leads you and you get interested, I want to read one, you know, just keep reading. Don't ever feel guilty if you miss. Don't feel like that way because that's the enemy. You don't stand in condemnation anymore for those who are in Christ Jesus. Make a commitment that you're going to saturate your mind with one verse a day. Two, young ladies and young men, commit to purity. I want to tell you something that my pastor never told me and that people won't tell you, okay? If you can wait till you're married to engage in sex, let me tell you what's going to happen. And you know, I'm a sinner. I got issues in my life, but this is one area of my life that I got right because I had a mom and dad that told me why that I was to wait until marriage. Okay, listen to me. So this is from experience, not only the Bible, but from experience. If you will wait until you're married and you will save yourself to give yourself to the one that enters into covenant with you, your intimacy is going to be off the charts. It's going to be like you never can. Here's why. Because you're going to learn together. And when you learn together and you give yourself to each other in a commitment of marriage, and you know there's no baggage behind you, and there's no husband wondering what it was like when you were with him, or no woman wondering what it was like when you were with her, there brings such a freedom and a trust that the intimacy is off the charts. I don't care what you've done yesterday or the past, forget that. Forget it. Listen, from here on out, that you're going to remain pure, that you're going to have the Spirit overwhelm the flesh, and you're going to enter into intimacy in the context of marriage. And until then, you're not going to give yourself to a man or to a girl. You're not going to give yourself to each other until you've made the covenant of marriage. And third, that you would commit to fight for your life. If you will saturate your mind with Scripture and you will remain pure and holy as best you can to the marriage ceremony, and that you will fight this battle with God, and you know you're in a battle, let me tell you, the problems and things that you're seeing out here, you will be able to escape so much of it. But if you just keep going the way everybody else is going, you're going to end up like everybody else is done. We've got 20% depression epidemic in our country. Anxiety is on the rise among your age group. If you are really wanting healing internally, and you want that peace, and you want that sense of purpose, and you want to know what God wants to do with you, and you want to hear from God, remember what I said, you can't dance with the devil and then want to hear from God. No. Pursue God, and the more you pursue God and the more faithful you are to Him, you're going to hear His voice. That's not audible, but you're going to recognize it when it comes, and there's going to be such a peace and certainty in you that you're going to be able to live the life you've always wanted. I'm asking you to do those things. Father in heaven, I pray that you would cause your face to shine on every person standing. I pray that you would open their eyes right now to how much you do love them and how much indeed you want them to live the abundant life, and how that you have given your precepts to us not to bind us, but to free us to live a life that is not ruled by the flesh, but is ruled by the Spirit of God in us. I pray you'd give them courage. I pray that you would help them to acknowledge that they are living in a world that is moving away from God, not toward you. And in doing so, that they would make a commitment to saturate their minds with the Word of God every day. They would make a commitment to remain sexually pure to the marriage day. And then, Father, that you would open their eyes that this is a battle. And I pray that they would remember, oh God, that they would remember this day that they heard the message, that they heard what you're willing to do when we follow you closely. And I pray that in this group before me right now on all campuses, I pray there would be presidents. I pray there would be doctors and lawyers, and I pray there would be missionaries and preachers and teachers, but most importantly, I pray there would be Christ followers, and that the way this generation follows Christ is so compelling that the next generation comes to you in droves because of their ministry and because of their transparency and because of how real they really are. It's all of our prayer in Jesus' name. Everybody said, amen.
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2: That was Today with the Jeff Fiennes, the fourth part in the series of Renovation of the Heart. It is Rima. You're listening to The Drive Show with Kat, and I don't know about you, but my heart is constantly in need of renovation. It gets crusty real quick, and today was not without challenges. I have switched up my routine, and I take the kids to school in the morning, and even sometimes getting out the door in the morning can be such a battle with young, independent tweens, if you know what I'm saying. Well, I've got lots of great things in store for you this hour. 15 minutes in the Word with Joyce Meyer, and a track from Beck Nelson on the way for you after these messages.
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0: 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You're listening to The Drive Show with Kat. Thank you for tuning in. I'll be keeping you company right up until 6 tonight. But after 3 o'clock, I want to talk about pink jobs and blue jobs. Do you have a division in your household when it comes to chores? You see, my granddad was a little shocked when I told him the other day that I have never mowed a lawn. And my response was because it's a blue job. I want to hear from you. Get in touch, 8168 with the keyword Rima. We'll be talking about that after 3 o'clock. And after these short messages, 15 minutes in the Word with Joyce Meyer.
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9: Welcome to 15 Minutes in the Word with New York Times bestselling author Joyce Meyer. On today's program, Joyce will be teaching from her series, What is Love? In our world today, we hear the word love used so freely. We love food or we love pets. But what is real love? Joyce helps answer this question as we learn from the Bible what real love is. We'll also be encouraged to put love into action, especially with those people in our lives who may be difficult to show love to. God's love never fails, and because He loves us, we can choose to love others. Now, here's Joyce with today's teaching.
10: I told you last night that we had quite a day yesterday, and those days just, they bring that impatience out of me that's still there. But the good news that I didn't tell you, and I thought about this last night, was the impatience and the frustration that I felt lasted no more than 5 minutes. And I was able to work it out with God and get over it. You know, 40 years ago, that would have been like a never going away thing. I would have ruined my day, my week. I would have been mean to people. I would have been rude to people. I would have felt sorry for myself. I would have complained and moaned and groaned. And so we are growing, church. You're growing, I'm growing. And as long as we're growing, God's happy about that. Paul said, I've not arrived. And I can tell you, I've not arrived, but I have decided that I am going to keep pressing on. Amen. God is love, and where love is, God is. I love that. You got to think about that for a while. Here's a story that makes the point. This is a story written by Leo Tolstoy about a shoemaker named Martin. It's a little bit of a long story, but it's worth it. It begins with the background on Martin's life. He was a fine cobbler as he did his work and never promised to do anything that he couldn't do. He stayed busy with his work in his basement, which only had one window, and through this window he could only see the feet of people as they walked by. He was still able to recognize most people by their shoes, as he had worked with most of the shoes at least once. He had a wife, but she died, and all their children had died in their infancy except one three-year-old son. After he thought about sending him off to live with his sister, he decided to care for the child himself. Martin, however, was not destined to have a child, as his son died a few years later with a fever. Okay, now here's a man. He lost his wife and every child he had. He denied God, wondering how he could allow such a thing to happen to him. One day, a missionary visited Martin, and Martin told him all about his hardships, and the missionary told Martin he should live his life for God and not deny him, because God's will is the ultimate deciding factor in our lives. You see, really, it doesn't matter what I want or what you want. The only thing that matters is what God wants, because let me tell you something and get this clearly. When all of this is said and done and all of this world is currently passing away, the only thing that's going to be left is God. And you don't want to wait till then to try to get a right relationship with him. We spend now getting ready for there. And even if you live to be 100, that's like one piece of sand on all the oceans and all the world compared to eternity. Forever is a long time. And I want to live it in the right place. So it's worth whatever I have to give up, whatever pride I need to swallow. It's worth saying I'm sorry when I need to. It's worth not hating people and forgiving people. It's worth obeying God. He said, the only thing that really matters, Martin, is God's will. So the man suggested that he get a Bible and start reading it. So he bought a Bible. And at first he only read it a little bit on holidays. But as he read more and more, it became his daily habit. His life began to be filled with peace and joy. After his day of work, he would sit down with the lamp and read. Well, one night Martin read a passage about a Pharisee who had invited Jesus into his house. And in the house, a woman anointed and washed Jesus' feet with her tears. Well, Martin thought of himself as the Pharisee in that story, as he was living only for himself. Ask yourself, who are you living for? What are you living for? And even more importantly, what kind of a legacy are you leaving? When you're gone, what will you leave behind to be remembered by? See, I decided a long time ago, I thought, well, I want to leave 100 good power-packed books. And I'm way beyond that now. But, you know, most of the books that have impacted my life were books written in the 16th, 17th century. So if I work real hard now, I think people can be getting saved off my stuff 200-300 years from now if Jesus tarries. Amen. I've left instructions with my family. Keep my stuff on TV as long as you possibly can. And, you know, they don't have to know I'm dead. Dave listened to a guy on the radio for years that was dead and didn't know he was dead. They'll just think that I'm the never-aging woman. It's the word that helps people. And I've told them, if it gets to the point where you can't keep it on TV anymore, and if for some reason the ministry can't keep going, I want you to promise me that you will put all of my teachings online free of charge for people to listen to anytime they want to. That is my legacy. I have spent the last 45 years of my life studying the Word and trying to teach people what God is teaching me, and I'm called to do it. I didn't just choose to do it. I'm called to do it. People ask me if I'm going to retire. I can't even imagine such a thing. What in the world would I do with myself if I retired? I hope I die doing this. When it's my time to go, I'd love to go preaching. My kids don't like it when I say that. They say that would be awful. Anyway, Martin thought of himself as the Pharisee, as he was only living for himself. As he slept that night, he heard the voice of God telling him that I'm going to visit you tomorrow. God told him, I'm going to visit you tomorrow. Well, the next morning, Martin skeptically watched out the window for God. While he was searching for God, he saw Stefanovich shoveling away snow. And Martin invited him in for a warm drink, and they talked for a little while. Martin told Stefanovich about Jesus and the Pharisee, and he was moved to tears, and he left, thanked Martin for the food, both for his soul and his body. Martin later saw a young woman outside with a baby not properly dressed for the cold. He invited her in, gave her some food, warm clothes, money. Martin also told her about Jesus, and she thanked him and left. Then he saw a young boy stealing from an older woman. He went outside and settled their argument and extended love and compassion toward the both of them. Well, that night while Martin worked, he wondered why God had not visited him. The three figures appeared to him in his home, whom he had showed hospitality to that day. They said that when he helped them, he was helping God. Martin then realized that God had indeed visited him that day and accepted him very well. This is what we have to understand. We're all looking for God. Oh, I'd love to see Jesus. I wish he would come and just sit on my bed and talk to me. You know, I hear these stories about people, oh, Jesus came and sat on the edge of my bed and talked to me for 30 minutes. Well, nothing like that's ever happened to me. You know, I'll just tell you, nothing like that's ever happened to me. But I've learned that I can see Jesus every day if I just love people, because God is love. I want you to get this. God is love. And anytime you're loving somebody, God is there. Amen? So anytime you feel like you need a visit from God, just go do some random act of kindness for somebody. The world is hurting. We wait and look for all these spiritual things. Ooh. God, I want to feel you. Well, go do something for somebody. So, last night I read 1 Corinthians 13, 4 through 8. I'm not going to read it again. I'm sure that you're all pretty familiar with it. Love is patient. Love is kind. Love is humble. It's not jealous, not envious. It believes the best of everyone. Good stuff. But what does all that mean? Well, so we started last night, love is patient. Henry Drummond said, patience is the normal attitude of love. Oh, I wish I was one of those people that would have been born patient and easygoing and laid back. But not me. No, not me. I'm like, I care about everything. If it's not the way I like it, I'm going to change it. Oh, my goodness. Patience is an attitude, this is from the Greek, patience is an attitude that grows only under trial. So the only way that you can grow in patience is to have trouble. Boy, you guys are so excited, I can hardly stand it. Do you know how hard it is to sell a teaching series on patience? The only thing that I know of that's harder to sell is one on pride. You just might as well forget. I mean, I wouldn't even bother writing a book on pride because nobody would buy it unless I hid it under another title. I could put the title on it, How to Be the Most Powerful Person on Earth, and people would buy that. But if you put Learning How to Love, not so interested in that. The Power of Thank You. Oh, I'm thankful enough. Don't need that. How to Become a Millionaire Overnight. Oh, yes, everybody wants that. I watch stuff. Like, we've got this, I forget what all these things are called. It's not Facebook. What are the little things? Instagram, that's it. Thank you. So they put titles on them, and it's interesting. I can tell where people are at spiritually by what they choose to watch. And if you put anything on there that's not going to get them something, then the numbers of views go way down that day. But if it's something that's going to give them something, it blows up. I know we don't think we're that way, but we are. And so love is patient, but it only grows under trial. That's why the Bible says when you have trials, you should be exceedingly joyful, knowing that the trying of your faith worketh patience. And when you're patient, fully patient, then you are fully mature and you're perfect and entire, lacking in nothing. One translation says wanting nothing. Can you imagine how much peace you would have if you wanted nothing and you were satisfied with whatever God gave you? My goodness, the discontentment can drive you crazy. Amen.
9: Thanks for listening. It's encouraging to know that wherever we are, when we believe in God, His love is also with us. How can we begin sharing God's love, even in difficult relationships? We can start with a simple act of kindness or take the first step towards forgiveness. It may not be easy and it will take practice to keep putting love into action, but we can learn through continued prayer, study, and being willing for God to show us who needs His love. When we have true love, God's love flowing through us, we'll see just how powerful it is at changing people's hearts. Thank you for listening to 15 Minutes in the Word with Joyce.
11: That was 15 Minutes in the Word with Joyce Meyer on What is Love, and that will continue tomorrow at the same time. 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You're listening to The Drive Show with Kat. It's great to have your company on Rema. And after 3 o'clock, I want to have a discussion with you about pink jobs and blue jobs. When it comes to household chores, do you have a division? For example, my husband mows the lawn. I have never mowed a lawn in my life. And that's mainly because I met him when I was 20. I hadn't been long out of home and I hadn't needed to mow a lawn in the flat. And so he basically took on that job and it became a bit of a blue job. So is that the case in your household? Get in touch 8168 with the keyword Rema, or was it the case growing up? I'd love to hear from you. That's what we're going to talk about after 3. Here's Jason Fowler. This is Wherever I Go.

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1: In this update, the Reserve Bank Monetary Policy Committee was split down the middle on raising the official cash rate. Governor Anna Brenman made the casting vote to keep the cash rate unchanged at 2.25% today. Here's business reporter Michael Sergel.
2: The committee's three business and academic representatives voted for hiking the rate given the recent rising inflation. But the three Reserve Bank representatives, including Brenman, voted to sit on 2.25%, noting unemployment's high and the economy's weak. All six agree hikes will probably be needed in future.
1: Rural hospitals aren't being utilised, many sitting half empty with not enough staff to fill them. A report by APEX and the Resident Doctors Association shows hospitals, including in Tokoroa, Kaitaia and Ashburton, are using little more than half their available beds. Association National Secretary Deborah Powell says they need more doctors.
3: We need medical staff in the ED and we need medical staff in the hospital to be able to see people, admit them, treat them and then, of course, discharge them again.
1: The government's hoping to streamline emergency management across the country, with money going to new tech. Minister Mark Mitchell says the emergency management sector operations systems give personnel and decision makers shared access to data. That includes evacuation maps, population data, infrastructure status and available resources. Funding amounts can't yet be released due to commercial sensitivities. Restarting Tiwai Point Aluminium Smelter's fourth potline is expected to boost the Southland economy. Rio Tinto and Contact Energy have signed an agreement of intent to get the line closed during COVID, back up and running by 2030, subject to commercial terms. Rio Tinto NZAS General Manager Michelle Henderson says if restarted, it'll give the region more than $100 million extra export revenue.
4: I think, importantly, though, you know, it's going to drive prosperity in the region. It'll be more than just some jobs inside the gate.
1: Police have charged a man with stalking and harassment less than 3 days after a new law took effect on Monday. The legislation makes the offence punishable by up to 5 years in prison. Inspector Natasha Allen says a 39-year-old is due in the Auckland District Court today. She says this sends a clear message. Police will be enforcing these laws. The government's probing whether heritage housing rules curb growth and potential law changes. RMA Reform Minister Chris Bishop says they'll look into Wellington and Hamilton. Your senior political reporter, Azaria Howell.
5: Wellington's Mayor and Deputy Andrew Little and Ben McNulty made the request for the capital. It will look at CBD height limits, heritage protections in areas in Karori and Kelburn, and whether growth is being constrained near Weta FX headquarters. Chris Bishop can then step in and change rules depending on the advice.
1: To sports, Scott Barrett's return to the rugby field is still months away. The incumbent All Blacks captain requires an operation on a back injury and will be out for 3 to 5 months. Barrett is yet to play this year after being granted a non-playing sabbatical to start the season. Running coach Craig Kirkwood is adamant there's a positive from teenage running product Sam Ruth's season-altering injury. The 17-year-old decided earlier in the week to withdraw from Commonwealth Games consideration to focus on the World Under-20s after picking up a stress fracture in his leg last month. Kirkwood says it's better to be hit with a setback like this earlier than later. He expects Ruth back on the track in 2 to 3 weeks. That is News and Sport. I'm Raylene Ramsey.
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7: Kia ora and good afternoon. Let's take a look at the short forecast for the country. For Northland, Auckland and Coromandel, mainly fine with isolated showers today. Areas of fog for Northland tomorrow morning. Waikato, Waitomo, Bay of Plenty, Taupo and Taumarunui, partly cloudy with isolated showers or patchy drizzle developing tonight, clearing tomorrow. Taranaki and Taihape to Kapiti, fine but becoming partly cloudy this evening, and isolated showers spreading north overnight, clearing tomorrow. Gisborne to Wairarapa, also Wellington, fine today. Cloud and isolated showers spreading north from tomorrow afternoon. Nelson, Marlborough and Canterbury, fine but areas of cloud or fog tonight, clearing tomorrow. Woolloo to Westland, you are mostly cloudy with showers about Buller and Grey, clearing tomorrow and becoming fine everywhere. And then Fiordland, Otago and Southland, you are fine, apart from some lingering valley cloud, isolated showers developing about the south coast tonight. And that's your latest in weather.
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7: Ahi, ahi, mari, ahi, no mai, haere mai, ki te reo irirangi o Rhema. Good afternoon and welcome to The Drive Show with Kat on Rhema. It's so great to have your company. Thank you for tuning in. It's 3:05 on your Wednesday. And this morning, I got a little bit of extra motivation in my workout. You see, I was about to start my circuit session at the club that I go to, and a certain famous person walked right into the room. Yeah, a famous person who, let's just say, some 15, 20 years ago, I was quite fond of this person. I thought they were a bit of an alright kind of a bloke. And so there he was, and he was stationed in the station right next to me. Fortunately, he wasn't my exercise buddy because I think I would have been a bit nervous. But he was one step ahead of me on each of the stations. Now, this particular gentleman was none other than Dan Carter. And so when I could see how fast he was going on the rowing machine, how fast he was going on the ski erg, how much he was lifting in the kettlebell swings, I was determined to keep up with him. I was matching him with the weight. Wasn't quite as fast on those cardio machines, but I was trying my best. And I tell you what, it was quite the workout. I mean, trying to keep up with one of our former All Blacks and athletes of the nation is no easy task, I tell you that much. But it certainly put a smile on my face, and I was able to Skype to my husband that I almost kept up with him in the workout. Well, I've got some great things in store for you this hour. I've got a chance for you to get in the draw to win a king-size prize pack by playing the game with me, King for Today. I've also got an epic Worship Wednesday track on the way. I can't wait to play it out for you. And up next, I want to talk about blue jobs and pink jobs. Is there a division in your household? Let's talk about that after this song from Kay Thompson. This is That's What the Cross is For.

0: Collective with Take Heart on Rima. It's 3:15 on a Wednesday afternoon. Kat keeping you company on The Drive Show, and I want to talk about something that might be a little bit controversial. And look, I don't want to stir up any trouble in your household, but I do want to know if you have the same thing as me at your place, and that is there are pink jobs and there are blue jobs. And look, pink jobs typically in our household are the jobs that I tend to do or my daughters tend to help with. And then the blue jobs are the jobs that my husband gladly does. And there isn't a lot of crossover. We sort of have our allocated areas. For example, I am the one who orders the grocery shop. And up until recently, I was always the one that picked it up, cleaned the fridge, cleaned the pantry, sorted what was off, what needed to be used first, organized the food stores, and then repacked the cupboards, repacked the fridge. And now sometimes my husband does that. And it's an interesting experience. He calls it a pink job. Now, a blue job that my husband does all the time, every week, and probably more regularly when it's been raining and the sun's been shining, and all of a sudden, instead of a nicely manicured lawn, we have these weeds that are growing to knee height and you need to wade through them to get to the front door. He mows the lawn. And recently, I think my grandfather was pretty appalled to find out that I have never mowed a lawn in my life. And that is because A, it's a blue job, and B, I've never had to. Growing up, my dad mowed the lawns, and then when I was about 19, I went flatting and met Michael at 20, and, you know, we didn't have to mow the flat lawn. Our landlord did that for us, and then basically Michael took over. So mowing the lawn is a blue job that I don't do. Another blue job that I don't often do is take out the trash, because when I go to do it, my husband's already done it. So I want to hear from you. Are there pink or blue jobs in your household? And if so, what are they? Do you have different jobs? Maybe growing up you had pink jobs and blue jobs. Get in touch, 8168 with the keyword Rima. 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That's 0508-474-362. Love to hear from you if you have pink jobs or blue jobs in your household when it comes to housework.
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3: Give me this water that I may not thirst, from John 4, verse 15. She lived in Samaria, had been married 5 times, and was now living with a man who was not her husband. Many gossipers wagged their tongues about her. How else would you explain her midday appearance at the well? Other women filled their buckets at sunrise, but this woman opted for noon, preferring the heat of the sun over the heat of their scorn. Were it not for the appearance of a stranger, her story would not have changed. Jesus entered her life with a promise of living water that would quench the thirst of her soul. He wasn't put off by her past. He told her, "Whoever drinks of this water will thirst again, but whoever drinks of the water that I shall give him will never thirst. But the water I shall give him will become in him a fountain of water, springing up into everlasting life." The woman said to him, "Sir, give me this water, that I may not thirst." The woman then left her water pot, went her way into the city, and said to the men, "Come, see a man who told me all the things that I ever did. Could this be the Christ?" Then they went out of the city and came to him. And many of the Samaritans of that city believed in him because of the word of the woman who testified, "He told me all I ever did." From John 4, verses 13 to 15. Those around this woman wrote her off, but Jesus saw her and offered her eternal satisfaction, hope, and life. And what he did for her, he will do for you.
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0: Troubled Seas by Sophia Sfidi. Some Kiwi music right there on Rima. 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And maybe the weather's good and it looks like it's time to mow the lawn. But is it your job or is it someone else's? Do you have pink jobs or blue jobs in your household? Well, I've had a few people get in touch so far. Wendy said in her household, lawns are a blue job here. Not that I'd mind occasionally if I was feeling healthier, but my husband believes it shouldn't be my job anyway and tries to prevent me overdoing things. Well, he sounds like a nice man. And then Diane said, car cleaning. She thinks it should be a blue job, but unfortunately there's no man at her household, so it's become her job. And Gary joins me on the phone. Good afternoon, Gary. Pink jobs or blue jobs in your household? Do you have a divisive line there?
1: Yeah, there are a few, but sort of I've been in the same house with our house is a three-generation house, and I've been there for almost three generations, and so they've changed over the generation.
0: Okay.
1: Yep. So let's see, the lawns particularly is pretty, yeah, lawns a blue job, and so I've done the lawns whenever I've lived in the house all my life.
0: Yeah.
1: And because we only had two daughters, we neglected to have any boys. And
0: it's not all bad. I've got two daughters too.
1: One of them now lives with us with her nine-year-old son.
0: Oh.
1: And, yeah, so he's starting to do bits of lawn. There's a bit of the lawn that I leave for him a couple of years now. He's been doing that. And that's really great. Yeah.
0: Okay, so quick question. Have your daughters ever mowed the lawn for you?
1: Not the whole thing. They may have done a few bits in the past, but, you know, when they were teenagers or something.
0: So they may have touched the lawn mower slightly and pushed it a little bit, but they've never really done a whole lawn.
1: Yeah. Well, starting it was always a hard thing. and I'm very much against ride-on mowers.
0: Oh yeah. I mean, you've also got to have
1: a few slopes too.
0: Oh really? You've also got to have a fair amount of lawn to justify buying one of those contraptions.
1: Oh, I don't know.
0: Really?
1: Well,
0: okay.
1: Well, there have been people around I've seen with not much lawn and a ride-on lawnmower.
0: Okay, so you've established that the lawn is a blue job in your household. What do you think of pink jobs? I mean, I don't want to get too controversial, but let me have it.
1: Yeah, well, at the moment, cooking is a blue job just because Anna, my daughter, she took it over.
0: Oh, okay, so it's a pink job now?
1: That's pretty cooking. Much a pink job, yeah. I quite like cooking, but, yeah, no, I can't do it now.
0: Nice. And what about cleaning the fridge?
1: Also, because now the kitchen's her place, I'm trying to find stuff in there. Oh,
0: you can't find anything in the fridge? I mean, in the kitchen?
1: No, in the way of utensils and pots and pans and, you know.
0: Yeah. Okay, so that's become a pink area. And
1: yes.
0: Are you someone who cleans the pantry or the fridge or takes the trash out?
1: Yeah, I always do the rubbish. Although Lockie will take the trolley down, take the skip down the end of the driveway.
0: Nice.
1: Yeah. They'll bring it in sometimes too. That's good.
0: Yeah, well, that's also a blue job in my household. My husband is pretty good with the rubbish collection and the bin return. But, yeah, I'm definitely the chief organiser of the household pantry and utilities and utensils and all that kind of stuff. Well, thank you for being a part of the show today. Do you have any blue jobs to do this afternoon?
1: Let me see. I'm getting, it's not really a blue job. No, because I'm going to get home a little bit late.
0: Okay,
1: I'm in the process of mowing the lawn, actually. I did the first bit of it last night until it got dark.
0: Yeah.
1: That was the driveway. The driveway's hard.
0: Okay, well, I'll leave you to it, Gary. Thank you so much for being a part of the show today. Appreciate it.
1: Thanks, Kat. Bless you. Bye-bye.
0: Well, it turns out I'm not the only one with pink jobs and blue jobs, and it looks like a lawn mowing job is definitely on the blue side, but love to hear from you, 8168 with the keyword Rima. Do you have pink jobs or blue jobs in your household, and what are they?

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You're listening to The Drive Show with Kat. It's 3:34 p.m. on your Wednesday afternoon. And I've got a few more messages to read out before I share my amazing Wish It Wednesday song with you. And this is about pink jobs and blue jobs. Now, Chloe got in touch and said, I love mowing the lawn. We have three lawns to mow here in Wellington. But I don't like unpacking the dishwasher and will trade mowing for unpacking the dishwasher any day. That's interesting. And then Maria said, I'm not into mowing or cutting wood. And then Tanya got in touch and said, good afternoon. There's no colour coding to jobs in my household.

I have found this incredible track that honestly, I heard it and it just got me singing praises to God. It really spoke to me because this song just puts Jesus in his rightful place. So it's by Upper Room and it's the live edition of it. I've got the radio cut for you and the song is called Unto the Lamb. And here's the lyrics. One, just one, found worthy. One, just one, just one. Holy is the Lord on high. Your glory fills the temple. Holy is the Lord on high. Holy is the Lord on high. We join in with the elders. Holy is the Lord on high. Unto the Lamb, beaten and bruised, killed for our sin, you were the sacrifice. Raised from the dead, breathing again, our Jewish King, seated in majesty. One, just one, found worthy. And it's just a reminder of Jesus. He's our King, and he chose to come down from his heavenly throne to pay the price for our sins. He was sinless. He lived a perfect life. And yet, he took the penalty. He was beaten. He was bruised. And he was the only one that could be that lamb, that perfect sacrifice. The only one, because he's the only one who's perfect, fully human, fully divine. But he laid down his crown so that we could have reconciliation with our Heavenly Father. And I think sometimes we can get a bit distracted with our lives and we can worry about the future and we can, you know, think about the price of diesel and how we're going to pay our bills and what tomorrow holds and worry about our family members and how they're doing. But ultimately, we just need to keep our gaze on Jesus, to behold the Lamb of God, where all our help comes from. If he would lay his life down for us like he has, we've got nothing to worry about. There is resurrection in Jesus. So I hope you enjoy this song. It is Unto the Lamb, the live edition by Upper Room.

0: edition. 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You're listening to The Drive Show with Kat on Rima. It is almost 3:45 on your Wednesday afternoon, and I do have something special ahead. I have right now the opportunity for you to get yourself in the draw for a king-size prize pack. We're talking king-size chocolate and a king-size petrol voucher by playing the game with me, Who is the King for Today? And asking you the question, I mean, what would it be like to be a king for the day? I mean, you certainly wouldn't have to pay for your own gas. So that's what we want you to experience on Friday, because that's when the draw is happening. But if you want to get in the draw to win that king-size chocolate and that king-size petrol voucher, all you got to do is answer this question correctly to get in the draw, and then call up 0508 474 362. Okay, so here is the clue about the king today. This particular king liked a meal or two. One might say he overindulged in all that life had to offer of the food variety. So much so that he was likened to a fattened calf. Which king are we talking about today? Who is king for today? Get in touch 0508 474 362 to get yourself in the draw to win our king-sized prize pack.
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1: Matthew West on Rima Good. You're listening to The Drive Show with Kat. It's 10 to 4 on a Wednesday afternoon and an opportunity for you to feel like a king for a day and not have to pay for your own gas because we have a king-size prize pack up for grabs. If you want to get in the draw, you just got to answer a question correctly. And when we're talking about king-size prize pack, we're talking a king-size chocolate and a king-size petrol voucher. So I'll give you the clue again and the phone number. And when you think you know, call through 0508 for Rima. That's 0508 474 362 to get in the draw. But the first clue about the king for today, this particular king, biblical king, was known to enjoy the finer things in life, so much so that he was rather large. In fact, he was likened to a fattened calf. So not the best description. Now, no one has called through and guessed just yet, so I thought I'd give you one more clue as well. And this might be the dead giveaway, excuse the pun, but this particular king was also assassinated by a rather forceful and hidden 18-inch double-edged sword. So Helen joins me on the line. Good afternoon, Helen. Whereabouts in the country are you?
2: Manawatu.
1: Manawatu, nice. The mighty yeah. Manawatu. Okay, so any idea which king this might be the king for today?
2: Well, I did have a guess, but I know I'm wrong now, and that was Solomon. But, because he had lavish feasts and everything. But that second clue, I know it's not.
1: Okay, yeah, because I don't think we have any details about Solomon's assassination in the Bible. But do you want to just take a stab in the dark? Any idea which king it might be that was assassinated by a rather forceful blade?
2: Well, I know Saul was assassinated, but I don't know that he was overindulged in food. So yeah, this I'll is say Saul.
1: Yeah, well,
2: but I know it's not that either.
1: All right, well, I'll let you think about it. You hold the line and have a think, okay? I reckon it'll come to mind. Let's go to line two. Hello, who am I speaking with today?
3: Heather.
1: Heather, any idea who this particular king might be? Oh, hang on. Oh, she's just dropped off the line. Hello. Who am I speaking with?
3: Emmeline,
1: hi.
3: Yes.
1: Who do you think this particular king is?
3: King Eglon.
1: Well, you are correct. Well done. What gave it away to you?
3: The feast, the obesity bit.
1: The obesity. Yeah, he has a rather nasty story in the Bible, doesn't he?
3: Yes.
1: Do you want to tell the tale?
3: Not really.
1: Okay, well, congratulations, Emmeline. You are in the draw, so hold the line. I'll grab some details, okay?
3: All right.
1: And don't worry, Helen. I know you would have figured it out eventually, so I'm going to pop you into the draw anyway just for calling up, okay?
2: Awesome. Thank you so much.
1: Yeah. Gosh, it's quite a nasty tale, isn't it? This whole Eglon story. So basically, he was assassinated by someone called Ehud, who hid a blade in his own clothing, I believe, and then snuck right into like the upper chamber and then just plunged that sword straight into him. And apparently, Eglon was so fat that it completely closed over the blade. And it literally says that in the Bible in Judges 3. Pretty gnarly. Don't you think?
2: Yes.
1: I mean, you can't really write that stuff. This is like full-on novel material, isn't it?
2: It's pretty shocking.
1: Okay. Well, you have a wonderful afternoon, Helen.
2: Wonderful. Thank you so much.
1: Hold the line. I'll grab some details. Well, there you have it. King for today. The king in question was, in fact, Eglon, the fattened calf.
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11: What kind of success are you looking for today? This is Susie Holt with Chocolate and God. Joshua 1 says, "This book of the law shall not depart out of thy mouth, but thou shalt meditate therein day and night, that thou may observe to do according to all that is written therein. For then thou shalt make thy way prosperous, and then thou shalt have good success." Everyone seems to have different answers for success these days. This verse is cut and dry and very simple. Spend time in God's word and do what it says, and then you will have a prosperous and successful life. Now, what do you call prosperous and successful? There are so many definitions for both of those words, but when you figure out the will of God for your life, whether it is being a stay-at-home mom or having a career, and God blesses that, you will know there is no more success on earth than to know you are in the perfect will of God. Ladies, let's take the 30-day challenge and be in the Word every day. 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
1: In this update, the Education Minister concedes proposed changes to homeschooling law may have been rushed, but still says better oversight is needed. The government's today paused last-minute amendments announced last week, which could have seen exemptions removed for parents failing reporting requirements. Erica Stanford says safety concerns have been around a while, with the previous government asking for advice on changes.
2: When I saw it, my gut reaction was we've got to protect kids and we've got to do something urgently. But I understand now that was a bit more complex than we had originally anticipated. We're just going to take a bit of extra time to get this right.
1: Reserve Bank Governor Anna Bremen has made the captain's call to keep the official cash rate at 2.25%. She had the casting vote when the Monetary Policy Committee she chairs was evenly split on hiking the rate. Business reporter Michael Sergel has been sifting through their monetary policy statement.
3: The committee's three business and economic representatives wanted a hike, but the three Reserve Bank members wanted to wait. The committee's noted the Iran war's keeping inflation high and slowing economic recovery. All six agree hikes are likely to be needed, so inflation returns to 2% next year.
1: A promise of responsible spending in Budget 2026. The government's laying out its books tomorrow, revealing planned cost cuts and investment priorities. Deputy Prime Minister David Seymour's called it a tough love budget. Infrastructure Minister Chris Bishop says it has significant investment in schools, hospitals, roads, rail and defence. Prime Minister Chris Luxon says they want every taxpayer dollar used well.
4: So it's a continuation for the third year in a row of a good savings programme so that we can actually make the investments we need to make.
1: Waitaki ratepayers face a staggering 22% rates rise after councillors came to a reluctant agreement after proposals ranging from 19 to 45%. The district straddles Canterbury and Otago. The ODT reports Mayor Mal Tavendale declared no one wants to be in their position and staff will investigate leniency around arrears. Labor says, if elected, it won't give any more money to the Christchurch Cathedral project. Councillors voted yesterday to contribute another $15 million to the restoration, providing it's matched by the government. Finance Minister Nicola Willis has said the government won't be handing over any more money. Chris Hipkins says it's not a priority for Labor either, so it's more or less a no.
5: If the current government decided to give them the extra money, we wouldn't take it back. But I'm certainly not promising that a Labor government will be putting more money in. We've already made a pretty significant contribution to the cathedral rebuild.
1: To sport, and Scott Barrett's entire rugby year could be wiped out. The incumbent All Blacks skipper and Crusaders veteran needs an operation on a back issue. Barrett has been on a non-playing sabbatical this year. The Oklahoma City Thunder are within one win of the NBA Finals after seeing off the San Antonio Spurs 127 to 114 in Game 5 of the Western Conference decider. The Thunder lead 3-2. An unexpected shock for reigning French Open champion Coco Gauff prior to her first match of the competition in Paris. She was in a car accident on the way to being dropped off at Roland Garros. The event didn't stop her from delivering on the court, beating American opponent Taylor Townsend in straight sets. That is news and sport. I'm Raylene Ramsey.
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7: Ahi ahi Marie, let's take a look at the short forecast for the country. For Northland, Auckland and Coromandel, mainly fine with isolated showers today. Areas of fog for Northland tomorrow morning. Waikato, Waitomo, Bay of Plenty, Taupo and Taumaranui, partly cloudy with isolated showers or patchy drizzle developing tonight. Clearing tomorrow. Taranaki and Taihape to Kapiti, fine, but becoming partly cloudy this evening and isolated showers spreading north overnight, clearing tomorrow. Gisborne to Wairarapa, also Wellington, fine today. Cloud and isolated showers spreading north from tomorrow afternoon. Nelson, Marlborough and Canterbury, fine. Areas of cloud or fog tonight, clearing tomorrow. For Buller to Westland, mostly cloudy with showers about Buller and Grey, clearing tomorrow and becoming fine everywhere. And for Fiordland, Otago and Southland, fine apart from some lingering valley cloud. Isolated showers developing about the south coast tonight. And that's your latest in weather.
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7: Ahi, friends, no mai haere mai ki te reo irarangi o Rima. Good afternoon and welcome. You are listening to The Drive Show with myself, Kat, on Rima. It is 6 minutes past four on your Wednesday afternoon. Thank you so much for tuning in and keeping me company. Now, today I've got a bit of beef with an appliance. It's not the washing machine, it's not the fridge, it's not the microwave. It's the bread maker. And my beef with it is that since it came to our household, and we were really blessed by this because it was a gift from an amazing friend because my husband said that he wanted a bread maker. But since we have had this bread maker, I have expanded. I've put on a couple of kilos because there is nothing more delicious than fresh bread in the morning. Nothing gets you out of bed like the smell of a fresh loaf of bread wafting through the hallway. And it's great for mental well-being, but it's not good for the waistline. So I kind of wish it would stop working. I know for the sake of the family, that's not a good thing to say, but oh man, it would be a lot easier to resist if that bread was not so delicious. Can anyone else relate to that? Well, if you're wondering what would be delicious for dinner tonight, don't wonder any longer because before 5 o'clock, I'll be joined by Michael Garvey from Food Print to help you sort out what's for dinner tonight, one of my favourite segments. Also on the way, I've got some fantastic faith news. And in the next 15 minutes, how to spot a stroke at any age. It is Stroke Awareness Month, so it's important to know what to look out for. And get this, it happens to young people as well. We'll find out more about that from Joe Lambert, who is the CEO of the Stroke Foundation Aotearoa. After these songs, I've got Sef Schlitter and this one from Zach Williams and Ben Fuller. This is Wait For Me.

0: Rima, you're listening to The Drive Show with Kat. It's 4:15 on a Wednesday evening. And now, a stroke is something that many of us associate with older people, but the reality is it can happen to anyone at any age. In fact, nearly a third of strokes in New Zealand happen to people under the age of 65. And get this, every day around 25 Kiwis experience a stroke. And yet experts say that up to 90% are preventable. Well, it's Stroke Awareness Month, and Stroke Aotearoa New Zealand is encouraging all of us to know the signs, to check our blood pressure, and take this seriously before it's too late. So joining me on the show now is Stroke Aotearoa Chief Executive Jo Lambert to talk about why this issue matters for every generation. Kia ora, Jo. Thank you for joining me tonight.
1: Kia ora, Kat. Nice to be here. Thank you.
0: So let's talk about this, the fact that stroke doesn't just affect the elderly. Actually, there are people out there that can be affected by this, and they could be in their 30s, their 40s, their 50s. What are some of the warning signs or risk factors that we might be overlooking?
1: Well, if we look at the risk factors are very much associated with our lifestyle today. Mm. You know, we eat as well as we might do. We maybe eat too much processed food, which is high in salt. Salt can lead to high blood pressure. And high blood pressure, assuming you don't smoke, if you do smoke, that is your very highest risk of having a stroke. But if you don't smoke, then high blood pressure is one of the largest risks, and one of the risks that we can is most modifiable, that we can manage on our own.
0: And I would say that a lot of people have no idea that they've got high blood pressure, and then when they do actually go and get checked out and they see that they've got quite high blood pressure, they go, oh, that's why I don't feel so great.
1: Absolutely. We call it the silent killer. Because you don't know that you've got it until perhaps you go and get your blood pressure checked for another reason. Mm. When you go to a GP visit, or maybe you are at a community event and you see our people and you go, oh, I'll see what my blood pressure is. And then all of a sudden you get a bit of a shock. The good thing is that high blood pressure can be easily treated. The most important thing is that you, if you are on medication or you get put on medication, that you take it as prescribed every single day.
0: Yeah, and I like the sound of this, the fact that people can actually address things, make some lifestyle changes to improve their health. So let's talk about that, because it has been said that 90% of strokes are preventable. What are some simple changes that people can do to start prioritizing their health and well-being and actually lower their risk?
1: Yeah, so people sometimes confuse stressful lives with strokes and things like that, but actually it's the things that we do when we lead busy, stressful lives that result in the strokes. So if we are better, if we get more sleep, if we manage our weight, do a bit more exercise, just get moving. We're not saying you have to go and do a HIIT class every day. Just small incremental changes, unless you like them, yeah. Not me. But small incremental changes can make a big difference. And the whole diet thing is really important. You know, one of the highest content foods of salt that we eat is bread. Would you realize that? Not many people know that. But it's because it's processed, then that it carries so much more salt, because that elongates the shelf life.
0: I was going to say, it's really ironic that the thing that causes elongated shelf life in all of our foods decreases ours.
1: Absolutely, absolutely. It has a negative effect on us. So it's about things in moderation. Yeah.
0: And addressing these things. And of course, you did mention smoking as being an extremely high risk factor. And there are a lot of resources out there to help people if that's something they want to look at giving up, because I would say that that would be one thing to immediately look at, because, I mean, it's just, you don't want to lose someone you love or to leave people you love because you could have avoided it.
1: No, or be left with lifelong disability. And not be able to do the things that you love with your loved ones because of your disability.
0: Well, let's quickly talk about the FAST message and looking at the signs if someone's having a stroke, because if we can get immediate attention on the scene, the chances of rehabilitation are so much better. So what are those signs?
1: Okay, so the FAST message is really simple. F stands for face, so if somebody's face is drooping. Arm stands for a weakness in your arm. So if you're trying to pick up a cup of tea or write your name or do something physical with your arm and it's not working properly, well, that's a good sign that you may be, or a bad sign that you might be having a stroke. And then the third one is your speech. So if your speech starts to become slurred or you can't find the words or the words are coming out jumbled up in the wrong order, those three things are all really good indicators that you might be experiencing a stroke or the person you are with is. The most important thing about this is that you take action immediately, and you don't need all three of those to happen at the same time. Just one is enough to pick up the phone and dial 111.
0: Okay, so the T is take action. So F for face drooping, A for arm weakness, S for slurring, and then T to take action to try and help someone who might be having a stroke. Well, thank you so much for joining me on the show and helping increase awareness around stroke, how to prevent it, and what the signs might be. Where can people go for more information?
1: Okay, so you can go online at stroke.org.nz, or you can call our 0800 number, 0800 stroke, and speak to one of our friendly team any day of the week, Monday to Friday.
0: Thank you so much, Jo Lambert, joining me from Stroke Aotearoa. And again, if you want to find out more about it, go to stroke.org.nz. Thanks, Jo.
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7: Do you ever look around at your circumstances and start to feel so bad that maybe you can't see the possible outcome that God has planned for you? This is Susie Holt with Chocolate and God. Luke 15 says, "My son," the father said, "you are always with me and everything I have is yours. But we had to celebrate and be glad because this brother of yours was dead and is alive again. He was lost and is found." 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How often are we just like that? We get caught up in the ordeal or situation instead of getting caught up in the outcome. Sometimes we see others moving forward and succeeding, and we wonder if that day will ever come for us. 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

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And it was very informative having a chat just before with Jo Lambert from the Stroke Aotearoa Association. She's the CEO. And she talked about FAST, F-A-S-T, the signs that someone might be having a stroke. Facial drooping, A, arm weakness, S for slurring, and then T to take action because people need help as quickly as possible when it's happening. So if you would like to find out more about that and share those details with your friends and whānau, then just head to stroke.org.nz. On the way, I've got some incredible faith news about laughter really being good medicine. That's on the way for you after songs from Jason Gray and this one from David Leonard. This is By His Wounds.

0: Jason Gray, remind me you're here on Remake, Cat keeping you company, and I love a good news story, and I have found an absolute gem for you today. You know, in a world that can often feel heavy, science is revealing just how beautifully we are designed to heal and grow through joy. Proving the wisdom found in Proverbs, a cheerful heart is good medicine. Did you know that brand new research has just highlighted the incredible power of laughter in early childhood development? A study has been done and it has revealed that when we make children laugh, it triggers an intricate biological process. And joyful laughter actually soothes a child's nervous system, downregulates stress, and primes their minds for learning. Experts have noted that these early moments of shared joy embed a foundation of true resilience into the very architecture of a child's brain, helping them navigate future hardships with hope. So laughter really is medicine. In fact, laughter is something that sets you up for a good future. And we know this, it's biblical wisdom, right? You find that in Proverbs. So great to see some scientific data backing that up. So I guess you don't really need much of a reason to go out and have a little giggle or share a smile with a little one. But if you needed a reason, do that now. There's your reason right there. It's scientifically proven to help them learn and get set up for a great life ahead.
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0: Hope and Love by We Are Messengers on Rima. You're listening to The Drive Show with Kat, and perhaps your stomach's grumbling and you're thinking, what should we have for dinner tonight? 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
7: Have you ever had that experience of discovering something amazing in a place you'd never have expected to find it? A jewel amidst the dross of life that changes everything. Hi, I'm Bernie Diamond, and welcome again to Fresh. As the story goes, back in the 9th century AD, an Ethiopian goat herder noticed that his goats became energetic after eating red berries from a particular shrub. Curious, he tried them himself, and he felt invigorated. Monks later used the berries to stay awake during long prayers, marking the beginning of coffee's journey from wild plant to global beverage. These days, we take our coffee very much for granted, not giving a moment's thought to the fact that it was discovered by a bunch of goats. God often hides treasures, not to withhold them, but to allow them to be found by the seeking heart. One moment of discovery can change everything. Jesus put it like this, Matthew chapter 13, verse 44. The kingdom of heaven is like a treasure hidden in a field, which a man found and covered up. Then in his joy, he goes and sells all that he has and buys that field. Where is the treasure of God's kingdom? Out in the open for everyone to see? No, it's hidden in a field. And so wondrous is that treasure that a person would sell everything just to have it. God loves a seeking heart, and his word is full of wonders, wonders that change everything, wonders so wonderful that they render worthless the trinkets and baubles of this world. Perhaps that's why God seems so much closer when we have questions than when we think we have all the answers. Go find the treasure. That's God's word, fresh for you today. Yeah, powerful stuff. And just imagine the power that would be unleashed in your life if you allowed him to speak his word into your heart every day. Well, that's exactly why I'd love to send you your fresh devotional each day. 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And it's completely free. just stop by at freshdevotional.org for instant access. 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

0: It's the Drive Show with Kat on Rima, and be honest, have you done this yet? Slam the fridge door shut because you've taken a look and there's not much in there to give you inspiration for dinner. And you're thinking, crikey, what am I going to make? Well, good news for you tonight. You don't need much, just a little creativity. And Michael Garvey from Foodprint is going to bring that. It's time for What's for Dinner. And Michael Garvey joining me today to turn your yikes into yum. Thank you so much for coming along, Michael.
1: Hey, Kat.
0: Now, someone's got in touch and they've said, I know, it's eggs again, but I've got eggs, I've got cheese, I've got onion, and a can of creamed corn. What can I make for dinner tonight?
1: Oh, this is going to be a childhood throwback for me. So in my house, we always would call this egg pie, but some people might know it better as like a zucchini slice. But we didn't like zucchini, so Mum would always substitute in the corn. So perfect throwback for me here. So with this one, what you're going to do is you're also going to need an onion and some garlic, which you'll start by chopping those up first and then set them aside. Then you'll grab a bowl. You've got four eggs, which you will crack and whisk together in there. And then you're going to put about a quarter of a cup of liquid. What I love about this is you can kind of mix and match. So milk is great, sour cream is great, or oil works as well.
0: Greek yogurt is a substitute for sour cream.
1: Bit of yogurt. Any of those are going to be perfect. And just whisk that all in. You can even use a bit of a combo. Then you're going to add a cup of flour, a teaspoon of baking powder, your can of creamed corn, about half a cup of cheese, and some salt and pepper, and just mix all of that up. Honestly, this takes like 5 minutes to put together, which is the best kind of meal for a weeknight.
0: Ideal for a busy person.
1: Exactly. And you want this to really come together and kind of feel like a bit of a cake batter. If it's feeling a bit dry, you might want to go in with another kind of quarter of a cup of whatever liquid you were using before. And then once it's feeling all good, you will pour it into a greased baking dish, bang it in the oven about 180 for about 30 to 40 minutes, probably check it at 30. You want it to be slightly golden on top. And same principle with a cake, use a little skewer to make sure it's cooked all the way through. And that one is so good. You can also chuck any other veggies in that.
0: Yeah, because you mentioned instead of creamed corn, you could have zucchini if you're trying to sneak some zucchini in there, or I'm imagining like spinach might work as well. What other things?
1: Spinach is really good. A little bit of bacon chopped through is also delicious. Some tomato on top. Honestly, it's one of those really, really versatile meals. Super quick, always tasty. You're going to love it.
0: I love it. Okay, egg pie. I never would have thought of that. Thank you so much, Michael, for joining me to help sort out what's for dinner. And of course, if you'd like more information or to grab some rescued food near you, head to foodprint.app.

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1: In this update, Reserve Bank Governor Anna Bremen is defending her captain's call to keep the official cash rate unchanged at 2.25%. One position on the seven-member Monetary Policy Committee is currently vacant. The current six were evenly split on whether to hike the rate, putting Bremen in the unusual position of making the final call. The governor says she made her own decision based on information in front of her.
2: I looked at the upside risk to inflation and our main forecast. I also looked at growth, and I made an assessment on how I see these two forces.
1: Talk of fiscal responsibility on the eve of Budget 2026. The big unveil tomorrow will expose details of when the books can return to surplus and cuts to free up cash to reinvest in areas judged priorities. It's the third budget helmed by Finance Minister Nicola Willis. Winston Peters is hinting there'll be rail investment. Infrastructure Minister Chris Bishop's pointed at savings and money for schools, hospitals and roads. Willis says it strikes a balance.
3: Yes, we've got a track record of investing in rail, and to see the nature of that investment, you'll have to wait one more sleep.
1: Wellington's mayor's talking up cost savings as the council chases a lower 5.8% rates rise. It proposed 7.4% during public consultation. Some fees and user charges are increasing, and big projects like the town hall and refurbishing the Botanic Gardens Begonia House will continue. Andrew Little says they made cuts to keep rates down.
4: Finding savings isn't an annual activity, it's a daily activity, so they carried on working. So they found these projects that aren't going to be finished, that don't have to be depreciated, so don't have to budget for that.
1: ACT is calling the government dropping proposed amendments to homeschooling law a victory against bureaucratic overreach. Education Minister Erica Stanford's today scrapped changes announced last week to increase checks on children taught at home. She said it came from concerns about oversight. David Seymour says Stanford's made the right call after backlash from home educators.
5: They were very vocal, they were also very reasonable in the case they made. This shows that democracy can work. Politicians can listen and make changes in response to people's requests.
1: A third defendant's pleaded guilty to involvement in a major mortgage fraud scheme. The Serious Fraud Office has made claims against four members of the Peters family, with one brother, Francis, and his associate already sentenced. Now, Christopher Peters has pleaded guilty in the Auckland District Court to deceiving banks to get loans of almost $4.5 million. He also made false representations to an investor to obtain $1.8 million. He'll be sentenced in October. Rumblings over a fault line in Auckland's Hinua Ranges that could endanger people in the city's south. An Auckland University study found the Mangatangi Fault has ruptured within the past 10,000 years, meaning it's still active. In sport, the four playoff-bound New Zealand Super Rugby sides have opted to rest and rotate in varying numbers for the last week of the regular season. Top seeds, the Hurricanes, and second seeds, the Chiefs, have rested swathes of players for their games against the Crusaders and Blues, while they also have a number of short-term injuries. The Crusaders, chasing a home playoff, have left Lester Fainga Anuku out as a precaution with an injury niggle. And Anton Segner is the Blues captain for their visit to Hamilton. Wet weather could put a dampener on tonight's State of Origin League opener in Sydney. There's a strong chance of showers, while there's also a possibility of a thunderstorm at some point during the game. Kickoff's at 10:05. That is news and sport. I'm Raylene Ramsey.
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7: Paul Mardio, good evening. Let's look at the forecast for tonight and tomorrow. Northland, Auckland and Coromandel mainly fine with isolated showers today. Areas of fog for Northland tomorrow morning. Waikato, Waitomo, Bay of Plenty, Taupō and Tomaranui, partly cloudy with isolated showers or patchy drizzle developing tonight, clearing tomorrow. Taranaki and Taihapitu Kapiti, fine but becoming partly cloudy this evening, and isolated showers spreading north overnight, clearing tomorrow. Gisborne to Wairarapa, also Wellington, you are looking fine tonight, cloud and isolated showers spreading north from tomorrow afternoon. Nelson, Marlborough and Canterbury. Fine as well with areas of cloud or fog tonight, clearing tomorrow. Buller to Westland, mostly cloudy with showers about Buller and Grey, clearing tomorrow and becoming fine everywhere. And for Fiordland, Otago and Southland, fine apart from some lingering valley cloud with isolated showers developing about the south coast tonight.
0: From the Bible. So then, let all peoples everywhere know that the Supreme God has power over human kingdoms, and that he can give them to anyone he chooses, even to those who are least important. Words to live by on Rima.
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7: 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Thank you so much for tuning in. A little after 5 past 5 on your Wednesday night. And I've got some great news for you tonight. The Rima Drive Show now has an Instagram. So if you would like to follow, see behind the scenes, have a look at what's happening in studio, then you can find Rima Drive Instagram. 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So just have a look on Instagram for the Drive with Kat Show and give the show a follow. It would be great to have you as part of the online community as well as the listener whānau. It's great to have your company tonight, and actually, if you need some prayer, and I think we all do need prayer at times, I will be closing out the show in prayer just before 6 o'clock, so get in touch with your prayer requests, 8168, with the keyword Rima. Also on the way this hour, I've got a pot of tea brewing, because I'll be having tea with George, tea with a real-life reverend, and talking about a rather fiery topic tonight. Looking forward to that conversation. Also on the way this hour, I'll be catching up with Joe Nofau, who is a fitness expert, former sports legend and owner of the gym Ludus Magnus, to talk about an incredible initiative, The Forge. Looking forward to that conversation and lots more after songs from Toby Mac and this one from Franny Cash. This is Jesus All Along on Rima.

0: I did it. Toby Mac and Jamie McDonald on Rima. You're listening to The Drive Show with Kat. It's almost 5:15 on your Friday evening. And very soon I will be having a conversation about The Forge. Faith, fitness and fellowship all rolled into one with Joe Nofau, who is the man behind Ludus Magnus. So looking forward to that conversation. But right now it's time to take a look at today's Bible Society verse of the day. It's from Psalm 32, verse 11. So rejoice in the Lord and be glad, all you who obey him. Shout for joy, all you whose hearts are pure. And this is a beautiful reflection about the blessing of forgiveness. David knew the weight of sin, and he knew the incredible feeling of being honest with God and being forgiven. A pure heart in this context isn't a perfect heart, because none of us have that, but a sincere, forgiven one, a one that is repenting and turning away from the wrongdoing. And the beautiful thing about this is we can shout for joy, we can rejoice, and we can be glad, because our eternity is secure in Jesus and what he did for us. So if you'd like to read around that verse, it's from Psalm 32, verse 11.
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8: Are you just not that excited about it anymore? This is Susie Holt with Chocolate and God. Romans 13 says, do this, understanding the present time. The hour has already come for you to wake up from your slumber. So let us put aside the deeds of darkness and put on the armour of light. One of my favourite quotes is, if what you believe doesn't affect how you live, then it isn't very important. As Christians, we should never be complacent about what we believe. We need to be praying for a boldness that comes only from the Holy Spirit living within us. We need to live lives that reflect the fact that the same Spirit that rose Jesus from the dead lives in us. Our decisions and our behaviours ought to reflect him. We should be striving for more of him to be revealed through everything we do, so others will know that he loves them too, and he wants to walk through this life with them as well. Ladies, let's take the 30-day challenge and be in the Word every day. 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

0: It is Living Water on Rima. You're listening to The Drive Show with Kat. What a great tune that is. Great to have your company this evening. Now, on Sunday, I went along to something incredibly cool. I went to The Forge, which was a combination of three wonderful Fs: faith, fitness, and fellowship. And the man behind it, Joe Nofa'u, joins me in studio tonight to talk about this. Kia ora, good evening, Joe.
1: Hey, Kit, how's it going?
0: Oh, it's going really well. I thought Sunday was awesome. Going along and doing like a Bible study, doing a workout, having some worship, prayer, and people of all backgrounds, ages, stages, abilities were able to come along to this. And I want to talk about this because what gave you the idea? I mean, you were an absolute sporting legend. You've done the whole acting thing and now you run your own fitness business. Like, how did this even come to be in the first place?
2: Well, first and foremost, I obviously have to give all glory to God, because if I hadn't come to Christ myself, I probably wouldn't have had the inspiration to feel like there was a calling for me in the field that I've been in for the past wee while, you know, well, for 15 years or so since I've had the gym. And I've always wondered, you know, where it was, you know, where it should go, or, you know, whether it should be an online thing or, and having Christ in your life, it just adds another dimension to your daily activity. You know, it gives you a higher purpose. And, you know, with what I do, I'm serving people, but at the same time, I feel like there's a way that it can serve God as well, you know? And so that's where it came from. And also, I just have a thirst for the word. I love reading scripture. I love fellowship. I've always loved hanging out with people.
0: Yeah.
2: And so, you know, you put the three together and it's a faith, fitness and fellowship session. And
0: so
2: that's
0: cool.
2: What it is. Yeah.
0: Well, let's talk about life for you. Like, what was life like for you before you discovered Christ?
2: I would say, I mean, it sounds rough, but it was empty. You know, and that's in a lot of things. I mean, I was doing lots of different things before I found Christ. You know, I went into the New Age kind of stuff, and, you know, I was meditating, and, you know, I was born and bred as a Catholic, but I can hand over heart say I didn't really have a relationship with God. And when, you know, I was on my knees and I needed God, I was broke in spirit. God was there, as he has always been throughout my life. And he reached down and he put his hand over my heart, and I had a supernatural experience, as many of you Christians out there can attest to. And it changed my life forever. And now I live with, you know, I walk with God. I talk to him every day. He's introduced me to the love of my life. And, you know, we're both as fervent for God as each other. And It just makes sense. It just feels right. You know, every day it's not like a fad or, you know, one of these things that I was doing in the past. It's like my life has completely been saved, as they say. You know what I mean? And so I just feel a gratitude every day that I should be doing something. Mm. At least I feel the conviction every day that I should be doing something that is to his credit, to say thank you, you know, thank you for what you've done for me.
0: Amen to that. Mm. What have been some of the changes for you? Like, I remember working in the fitness industry, and it's a challenging place to be in because it can be quite superficial. People have a lot of opinions about what you should be doing, what you shouldn't be doing, and you're really out there in the spotlight. What have been some of the things that have changed in your life since you've met Christ?
2: I mean, in terms of the fitness industry, I think it's, you know, I've been in it for a long time, and I was playing pro sport before I actually got into, like, coaching people. And so the whole thing is, I guess, is with everything, there's an identity that goes along with something that you spend a lot of time doing. And so you invest a lot of your own, you lose a lot of yourself to that. And I think, you know, coming to Christ reminded me that I have so much more to give outside of, you know, fitness or whatever it is. But it also, it kind of puts a ceiling on whatever it is you do. So in terms of fitness, I started getting convicted about music that I was listening to in the gym, and also about, you know, I guess in terms of clothing and attire, and also just in terms of my attitude towards the training. And that means, rather than, you know, an aesthetic intention or an intention about myself, it became about how can I make this workout something that glorifies God, or, you know. And so I think, Yeah, like you say, it's you know, it can be a very aesthetically driven industry, but God just takes that and goes, hang on, have a think about it, son.
0: Yeah.
2: You know? How can you turn this around? Because it is a good thing. Exercise is an amazing thing, and I want you to do that.
0: Yeah.
2: But the intention behind it needs to be with me.
0: And that's where helping others through this is such a beautiful thing, because it's an opportunity to invite people into an environment that they may not have been in before, like new people to the gym, for example, and also into an environment where they can learn a bit about faith. So you kind of got two things. You've got people potentially in your gym at the moment who might be curious about faith, about Jesus, and want to come along and read some Bible and figure out, is this a guy worth serving?
2: Yes.
0: And then you've got other people who are like, oh, I love Jesus, but I don't really like being a steward of my body and things are going a little bit astray here. Maybe I should do something about that. So, I mean, who's welcome to come to the Forge where you do all this?
2: Absolutely anybody who is hungry for Christ, who is, like, I'm talking about no levels required. I don't care whether you've done sport before or whether you've been sitting on a couch your whole life. This is for everyone, and it is a safe place. This is the probably the most important part. We had someone that came in on the weekend and had never been in a gym before, you know, and because of the caliber of people that follow Christ, they were looked after. They were like brethren, you know what I mean?
0: Yeah, and so, there was someone on a mobility scooter,
2: absolutely,
0: in fact.
2: Yeah, yeah. And so, you know, I'll share a quick story too with you about a guy that was, you know, that's been a member of my gym for a long time, number of years. And when I got saved by Christ, I started listening to worship music when I was cleaning in the gym. And he was in having a shower one day. And he came out of the shower and he heard the worship music and he called out. He goes, hey, Joe, is that worship music? And I looked up at him and I said, I was a bit coy about it, you know, because I was like, I didn't realize he was there. And I said, yeah. And he said, what are you listening to it for? And I said, you know what? I got saved, man. And he honestly, he started crying and he said, I've been praying for you. And this is a guy who's been a member of my gym for over 8 to 10 years.
0: I love that.
2: Yeah. And so this is the power that Christ has to go into places where he normally wouldn't be expected. And this is why I feel so strongly about the gym, because God is not necessarily in that place. He's not dwelling there yet, you know, and he needs to be.
0: But in effect, he is, because he's in you.
2: Well, this is
0: so the, he goes wherever we go, right?
2: Exactly. And this is what reminded me of that, is that the salt is always around. And that's what I call this guy, you know, when I see him. He's like salt. And so we have these amazing Christian chats about, you know, podcasts and theology and all that whenever we see each other. We just, you know, it's like this, you know, kind of thing that we have now. And it's beautiful. And I think there's so much capacity for a space like, you know, exercise and fitness to hold God's space, you know, to so he can dwell there with us.
0: Well, I love this. I love the concept, the Forge, faith, fitness and fellowship. So as we wrap up, where can people go if they live in the Auckland region and they want to come check it out, or just to find out more about what you're doing and maybe be inspired to do something similar where they are?
2: Yes, please go to www.ludusmagnus.co.nz. That's ludusmagnus.co.nz. And we are building a back end. We're building an online platform that you'll be able to do these workouts and join in the Bible study and things like that from home as well, wherever
0: Love
2: you are.
0: It. Thanks so much, Joe Nofahu, joining me. And again, if you want to check out The Forge, head to ludusmagnus.co.nz.
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9: The Acts of the Apostles tells the story of the early church. It talks about its growth, its challenges, and the courage of its leaders. In Acts 21, we find the Apostle Paul on his way to Jerusalem. While he's staying in Caesarea, a prophet named Agabus warns that imprisonment awaits him there. And this is how Paul's friends respond to that news.
0: When we heard this, we and the local believers all begged Paul not to go on to Jerusalem. But he said, "Why all this weeping? You are breaking my heart. I am ready not only to be jailed at Jerusalem, but even to die for the sake of the Lord Jesus." When it was clear that we couldn't persuade him, we gave up and said, "The Lord's will be done."
9: Acts chapter 21 verses 12 to 14 from the NLT. Paul's friends plead with him to not go. They want to protect him. But Paul is unwavering. He says he is ready not only to be imprisoned, but even to die for Jesus. His priority is faithfulness, whatever the cost. That same spirit of faithfulness marked the life of John Stott, one of the great Christian leaders of the last century. Stott was an Anglican minister at All Souls, Langham Place in London, but his influence reached far beyond one church. He was a preacher, a teacher, an evangelist, an author, and a mentor to many. His friend Oz Guinness tells a moving story about visiting Stott near the end of his life. Stott was weak, lying on his back, barely able to speak. After reminiscing together, Oz gently asked him how he would like to be prayed for. And with a hoarse whisper, John Stott replied, "Pray that I will be faithful to Jesus until my last breath." What a prayer. What a desire. What a way to finish a life. I find those words really inspiring. They cut through all the noise and get right to the heart of what matters most. Whether we are young or old, strong or frail, at the beginning of our journey or nearing the end, this is a prayer worth praying. Pray that I will be faithful to Jesus. It's the same posture the Apostle Paul had in Acts 21. He wasn't driven by safety or comfort, and he wasn't guided by fear.

to the Drive Show with Kat on Rima. Great to have your company. And just around the corner, I'll be joined by the Reverend George Pink to have tea with George. And we are unpacking a rather fiery topic in the Bible. It comes from James chapter 3, and it's all about taming the tongue. So stick around for that. That's on the way for you after this from Terrian. This is Testimony.

0: It is Rima. You're listening to The Drive Show with Kat. Great to have your company this evening and great to be able to brew a cup of tea and sit back and have a chat with a real life reverend. And I am joined tonight for Tea with George by George Pink. Thank you so much for joining me this evening.
1: Hello, Kat. Nice to be on the show again. I'm glad you clarified and said that I was a real life reverend. This is not AI. No, I'm an actual person.
0: Yeah, so if you hear a mistake, be encouraged because it's a real person having a conversation with me. And as we sit with

0: our cups of tea, we actually get an opportunity to unpack some scripture and chat about life, faith, and how we can encourage one another and those around us. So today, I believe we are looking at a couple of passages in the Bible, Genesis chapter 1, verses 1 to 3, and James chapter 3, verses 5 and 7 to 10. So what are we looking at here? What's the current, like, the common theme here?
1: Okay, in Genesis chapter 1, God speaks creation into being. So we see the power of words, you know, right from the start of our sacred story, right from the very first chapter of the Bible, we see about the power of words. In this instance, God's words, but it's not just God's words which are powerful. Actually, our words are powerful too. And that's what James is talking about in the third chapter of his letter, because he's talking about taming the tongue and the power of our words.
0: Yeah, I quite like to read this out because every time I read this, it feels like a little bit of a slap, okay? I mean, I'm a radio announcer, so I talk a lot, and often our strengths are our weaknesses, right? And I would be the first to say that sometimes I can let my mouth run away with me and my brain takes a while to catch up. So it reads, James chapter 3, verses 5 to 10, "Likewise, the tongue is a small part of the body, but it makes great boasts. Consider what a great forest is set on fire by a small spark. The tongue also is a fire, a world of evil among the parts of the body. It corrupts the whole body, sets the whole course of one's life on fire, and is itself set on fire by hell." Wow. All kinds of animals, birds, reptiles, and sea creatures are being tamed, have been tamed by mankind, but no human being can tame the tongue. It is a restless evil full of deadly poison. With the tongue, we praise our Lord and Father, and with it, we curse human beings who have been made in God's likeness. Out of the same mouth come praise and cursing. My brothers and sisters, this should not be. Wow.
1: Yeah, it's spicy stuff, isn't it? In that passage you just read, Kat, I think it's really interesting that James seems to be echoing the book of Genesis. He seems to be referring back to Genesis 1 because he compares taming the tongue to taming animals. And in Genesis 1, when God makes humans, he gives them the job of taming creation. But he also is referring to the idea of humans being made in the image of God, which is another idea from the start of Genesis, because James says, "With the tongue we praise our Lord and Father, and with it we curse human beings who have been made in God's likeness." And then he adds, at the very end of the passage you just read, he adds, "My brothers and sisters, this should not be." So, James is making it pretty clear, right?
0: Yeah, and it's amazing that we can tame animals, but we certainly can't tame the tongue, as he says here, and it's kind of embarrassing. And I think it's very convicting when you think about this, because we would never curse God. Like, those who love the Lord Jesus would never curse him or blaspheme. And when we hear other people using the Lord's name in vain, we shudder and we cringe because it just feels so very wrong. Yet in the same instance, we can put other people down, either behind their back or to their faces. And that is a human, like it says, who's been made in God's image. Like, we need to actually have that kind of love and respect for other people, because God loves people so much.
1: Yeah. It's really challenging, isn't it? That idea that the same mouth we use to worship God is the same mouth we sometimes use to tear down people who have been made in God's image. It's challenging. It's probably relatable for pretty much every single person listening to your show right now, Kat. It certainly is for me. I don't always get this right, but what a reminder from James that the same lips, the same mouth can be used to bring down other people, to speak hurtful or harmful words to them or maybe about them. But as James says, my brothers and sisters, this should not be. So this is something we, I guess we really need to be mindful of if we're going to honour God with our whole lives.
0: Yeah. What would your tip be if someone is struggling with that? Like, they're lacking that self-control and they find themselves, like, you know, wanting to be quite reactive to people.
1: I think just to remember the power of our words. I think back to that playground mantra, sticks and stones may break my bones, but words can never hurt me. And I realize as an adult, that's not true. Like, words can cause a lot deeper pain than physical things like sticks and stones, right? So for me, if I try to remember the power of words, and how they have affected me, both positively and negatively in my life, it's going to sort of color the way that I use them to speak to other people or perhaps to speak about them.
0: Yeah, and you did make a good point too. The power of words, and like in Genesis, we have an incredible God-given power to create with what we say. Like, we can shape our own reality with the words that we choose to use. So if we want to bless others and edify others, then we can do that through what we say to people. So maybe it's just looking at each day as an opportunity to actually lift up and encourage and create life.
1: Yeah, absolutely. I love it. I think it's a good encouragement for us to use our words to encourage one another. Like, we can use our words to strengthen others. We can use them to speak life. And yeah, I think we have an incredible opportunity every time we open our mouths.
0: All right. Well, let's leave it there. Thank you so much for joining me for a brew, a tea with George, and a great reminder about the power that we have in our words.
1: Thanks, Kat.
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9: Oh, I've been desperate. Cried those loud prayers.

Jordan Sincere with a rescue on Rima. You're listening to The Drive Show with Kat, and that is pretty much it from me. Thank you for tuning in and keeping me company. Now, I love to close out the show in prayer because I believe prayer is powerful and effective. And a prayer request actually came through earlier on in the show from David, and it says, please pray for my wife. I see her fading away. She's had Parkinson's for 12 years now. Would really appreciate some prayer there, and thank you. May the grace and blessings of our Lord Jesus be with you and your family. Absolutely, David, would love to pray for your beautiful wife. And also, I have a bit of a personal prayer request. So over the weekend, we were told that my grandfather might not have much longer. And my mum and her two sisters are currently with my grandfather, who's 96 and a half, and he might not have many days left. So just appreciate your prayers for our family right now. And if it's God's will for him to go, then for us to have peace around that. But if God's not done with him and he still has things to do earthside, that he would recover from this cold, and yeah, that we would get to see him again before he passes. So Lord Jesus, I just lift up David to you and his wife, and I thank you for his faith right now. I just pray a blessing over them, and I pray that you would inject new energy into her so that David will not feel like she's fading away, but rather that she has a new drive and a new joy. And I just pray that you would give David strength in this season, and I thank you for how he has been faithfully looking after her and caring for her and praying for her. And I just pray that you would use his life as a testimony of your goodness and your faithfulness in Jesus' name. And we remember those right now who have family members that are fading away, that are experiencing degenerative diseases like Parkinson's and dementia. And we just pray that you would just give those families so much peace and joy despite what they're experiencing. And Father God, I lift up my grandfather to you and my mum and my aunties and my whole family. And I just pray that you would work a miracle in this space where there are people that don't yet know you, that this would be an opportunity for them to step into relationship with you. And I do pray that we would have more opportunities to pray with our grandfather who knows you, but just to see more joy on his face in this season. And I just thank you that you love each and every one of us so much, and that we have a great eternity to look forward to, heaven with you, with restored and new bodies, thanks to the work of Jesus Christ on the cross. In Jesus' name we pray, amen. Well, I look forward to joining you again tomorrow from 2 p.m., but it's time I hand over to Andrew Urquhart with the evening edition. In the meantime, here's Delirious with Inside Outside on Rima. Kia kite.

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1: In this update, Reserve Bank Governor Anna Bremen believes she's made the right decision in keeping the official cash rate unchanged at 2.25% today. She made the casting vote when the six-member Monetary Policy Committee was evenly split on hiking or holding the rate. It's now signalling a hike in September. Anna Bremen says businesses are hurting and facing tough decisions.
2: Some of them have small margins and they're facing higher costs, and some of them will pass that on to consumers. Some other can absorb some of those higher costs.
1: Former Minister Peter Dunn says it's time to look at MP allowances. NZ First MP Andy Foster's claiming a $36,000 accommodation allowance for the Wellington family home he bought 26 years ago. He's moved to the Wairarapa but lives in the capital when Parliament sits. Dunn says MPs should be reasonable.
3: Fair enough if you're required to commute to Wellington each week to get some accommodation and to get some recompense for that, but not fair enough to simply turn your own home into your home away from home in Wellington when you've lived there for most of your life.
1: National's Louise Upston's also claiming the allowance for her Wellington property. The Infrastructure Minister is standing by his claim Wellington Council is offloading unrelated debt onto new water entity TRKY. Chris Bishop made the comment at a town meeting this month. The Council's rejecting the accusation. It's explained that as water infrastructure makes up 33% of its total assets, it transferred that percent of its entire debt pool to TRKY. But Bishop says the claim came from a meeting he had with the new water entity.
4: We had the meeting and DIA were there as well. It was on the record saying exactly what I said, essentially what I said in the public meeting.
1: Two more young people have been arrested over violent assaults in Invercargill linked to dating apps. The 15 and 17-year-old face charges including wounding and aggravated robbery, causing grievous bodily harm. They've appeared in youth court today over assaults at Queen's Park. Four others have already been charged with similar crimes. Auckland commuters will soon be able to catch the city's first ever plug-in hybrid ferry. Fuller's 360's 300-passenger Waitemata 1 runs on electricity and diesel. In electric mode, energy costs 70 to 75% less than a traditional ferry. It's funded by the council and NZTA. Fuller's CEO Mike Horn says changing power source hasn't sacrificed any speed.
5: Fastest electric fast ferry anywhere in the world at the moment. We've had her up to 36 knots. We don't need 36 knots on pure electric. When she's running with a full load on board, she can do well over 30 knots as well.
1: To sport, another twist in the tale of who will be All Blacks captain this year. Incumbent skipper Scott Barrett could be out for the rest of the year if a 3 to 5 month timeline for recovery from a back operation lands at the longer end of the forecast. New coach Dave Rennie has yet to announce if Barrett will be retained as captain or if he's planning a change. The top two sides in Super Rugby are resting a host of key players with their playoff spots locked up. The number one ranked Hurricanes side will travel to meet the Crusaders in Super Rugby's final round on Friday without around 10 frontliners through injury or rest. Wallace Atiti captains an undermanned Chiefs side to host the Blues in Hamilton on Saturday. Anton Segner also leads the Blues for the first time. That is news and sport. I'm Raylene Ramsey.
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7: Kia ora, good evening. Checking out the weather forecast for all of New Zealand overnight tonight and all of tomorrow. Firstly, Northland, Auckland and Coromandel. It is mainly fine, clear overnight, some isolated showers this evening and some areas of fog in Northland tomorrow morning. To the Bay of Plenty and Waikato to Kapiti, including the Central High Country. Again, generally fine, clear overnight. Some isolated showers developing later, although clearing tomorrow afternoon. Gisborne to Wairarapa, also for Wellington, mostly fine and clear. Cloudy periods with isolated showers developing from Hawke's Bay southwards by tomorrow afternoon. That's the North Island, now onto the South Island. Firstly, Nelson, Marlborough and Canterbury. It is fine and clear overnight. Some cloudy periods tomorrow, especially in the east, with drizzle possible near the Kaikoura coast until tomorrow evening. West coast, Buller to Westland, mostly cloudy. Showers about Buller and the Grey District, clearing to a partly cloudy day tomorrow, becoming fine everywhere else a little bit later on tomorrow. Fiordland, Otago and Southland are mainly fine, clear overnight. Some cloud lingering, though, in some valleys and isolated showers developing about the south coast of this evening. And finally, the Chatham Islands, mostly cloudy with a few showers tomorrow.
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7: Wonderful words of life from the Psalms, Psalm 22, verse 28. 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
7: Kia ora e te whānau, pō māri e, nau mai haere mai, piki mai, kāke mai. 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Welcome along to Evening Edition of Thoughts and Comments with me, Andrew Urquhart. Big thanks to Kat McCormick. Drive with Kat, excellent way to spend a Wednesday afternoon. Downhill slide to a long weekend now, but hey, thanks for choosing to make Rhema part of your Wednesday evening. We'll certainly make it worth your while. Some good conversations coming our way, and as always, love for you to be a part of that conversation. Very simple to do so, just text through 8168. That is the number to text. Start your message with the first word comments. And we, well, if we have time, we'll get to some of those comments a little bit later in the program. Let's get the music underway. In the meantime, this is Ryan Stevenson on Rhema.

0: this I know.
1: Ryan Stevenson on Rima for the Lord My God is Faithful, This I Know. Just gone 10 past 6. Kia ora, good evening. Welcome along to Thoughts and Comments Evening Edition. In this episode, we'll be taking a look at a New Zealand First proposal to turn back time and reacquire or renationalise the Bank of New Zealand. It is the Bank of New Zealand. After all, why should it be owned by the Aussies? And why should the profits from the bank be going offshore? Now, this is a topic I'm sure you have some thoughts or comments on. 8168 is the number to text. 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We'll be taking a look at this from a political point of view with Dr. Bryce Edwards. Also, we're looking at societal impact with Maxim researcher Thomas Scrimger and Andy Milne from Christian Savings giving a cost-benefit breakdown on the idea. As I say, though, love to get your thoughts, comments, and input in on the conversation, and we all get to have our say. We get to vote on whether or not we think it's a viable policy at the end of the year. But hey, keep the text coming through. 8168, the number to text. Start your message with the first word comments.
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0: That is Rachel Lamper teaming up with Toby Mac on that track, Perfectly Loved. It is just after 6:15. Andrew Urquhart, evening edition of Thoughts and Comments. And hey, I know this is something that some people have no doubt got some thoughts on. The buy back the BNZ plan. Now, grand vision, certainly grabbing some headlines, but a little bit light on the details. How would it work, and would it actually work, and is there any political will apart from New Zealand First to make it work? Well, grand vision but light on the details is one summary of the bid to buy back the BNZ. Dr. Bryce Edwards discusses the Right Honourable Winston Peters' strategy policy announcement, and he also considers possible MMP combinations, such as a grand coalition between Labour and National.
1: So Winston Peters and his party were holding a launch in West Auckland, sort of, you know, heartland, working class Labour territory, I guess, traditionally at least. And New Zealand First is really making a play for sort of the more, I don't know, if you call them socially conservative or hardworking working class voters that may not be entirely on board with Labour at the moment. And, you know, this is the year of New Zealand First and Winston Peters, and we've got to take very seriously these speeches that he gives and the new policies. So, yeah, we're talking here, well, there was a few policies thrown out, but the big one was the promise or the policy to buy back BNZ. So one of our major banks in New Zealand, which is owned by an Australian bank, the National Bank of Australia, I think it is. And of course, it's been around in this country since, I think, the 1860s. It was set up as a private bank. I think it was the Liberal government in the 1890s that bought back or sort of put some money into it when it was failing. And then it was, I think, the first Labour government that entirely nationalised it. And the BNZ operated as a state-owned bank until the, I think it was the late 80s, when it was sold, I think it was under Roger Douglas, certainly, or maybe it was the National government that came in 1990, but certainly in that kind of those neoliberal reforms. And I think it's come to personify or symbolise a lot of that era of the economic restructuring, of which Winston Peters, of course, he left the National Party over a lot of those things. He set up New Zealand First.
0: Exactly. And that New Zealand First vibe, because it does stick in your throat, doesn't it? You know, a bank called Bank of New Zealand is owned by Aussies. It's become one of the, what some people describe as the Teletubby banks of Australia. They're all different colours. And of course, the profits from these banks go to Australia and comes out of the pockets of hardworking Kiwis like you and me. It's a good slogan, but I'm no economist. I'm just not sure it's achievable.
1: Look, I'm not either. But I guess I'm more of a political scientist, and I can see where this works for the voters that, well, actually for a lot of voters, even people outside the New Zealand First sphere can see that there's a lot of businesses in New Zealand that kind of seem to have not a monopoly, but a kind of a market share that isn't very competitive, and that there's a lot of sense that we're being ripped off by some of these big businesses. And we had a Commerce Commission report come out last week that looked across all the markets and all the big sort of economic markets, and it kind of actually was quite interesting in saying that, yes, we are being ripped off, and the banks are one of the, you know, the areas where there's the least competition. And so, of course, the Helen Clark Labor government, when they were in coalition with the Alliance Party around 2000, they started to deal with some of these issues by setting up Kiwi Bank, a small state-owned bank. And so I think part of what is happening now is there's a lot of discussion about, is Kiwi Bank actually big enough to compete with these other banks and make the banking sector competitive? And the government doesn't think they are, and the government wants more money to be put into Kiwi Bank, but says, you know, the government itself can't afford to put in the whatever hundreds of millions of dollars, so it's looking at part privatising it. And so what we're seeing from Peters is kind of an answer to that, saying, no, you want to privatise it, I want to actually expand it.
0: I want
1: to bring in the BNZ and buy it, I'm guessing, without kind of agreement from those Australian banks, you know, nationalise it, if you like.
0: Mm-hmm.
1: It will still cost something like $15 billion. I'm not sure where Peters is going to get that money from. But, you know, stranger things have happened. We're in an era when, you know, the likes of Trump, everywhere around the world, things that might have seemed to be decades, you know, or something from many decades ago are kind of coming back in style.
0: Yeah.
1: So I think we take it seriously.
0: Can we turn back time on this one? And is anybody else taking it seriously? Certainly Winston Peters seemed to have a serious look on his face as he announced it. But he is, particularly shrewd political negotiator. We'll see where this one goes. Love to get your thoughts, comments and feedback on it. Is it, I suppose, leaning in the direction of nationalistic pride with buying back the BNZ, or is it turn back time with some fiscal policies that are perhaps hit their best by date by the beginning of the 1980s? Love to get your thoughts, comments and feedback on this. To buy back or not to buy back, 8168, the number to text. Start your message with the first word, comments.

0: That is Phil Wickham on Rima, Homesick for Heaven. Just coming up on, well, not too far away from 6:30, Thoughts and Comments Evening Edition with me, Andrew Urquhart, talking about the BNZ buyback, well, at least the nostalgic dream that is the BNZ buyback. Or is there an actual business plan on this? Are people taking it seriously? Love to get your thoughts, comments and feedback. 8168 is the number to text. Start your message with the first word comments. Of course, the other potential strategy is Winston Peters, if he's going to be a part of the next coalition government, whether he goes with National or Labour, he will need to have some bargaining chips. He won't be able to get everything across the line. Maybe this is one which he can campaign on, but not be too worried if he doesn't get across the line as part of a non-negotiable deal. Is that part of the play? Love to get your feedback, your speculation on that. 8168, the number to text. Start your message with the first word comments. Regardless of all of that, Maxim's Thomas Scrimgeour says that there are questions about how much appetite there is for the move, not just amongst the public and politically, but also in the business sector. And there were possibly some mixed signals it's sending to finance and business sector, particularly with potential overseas investors.
1: We saw this kind of criticism of the government in relation to the India Free Trade Agreement, yeah, and that the government promised to get it across the line in 3 years. They put a bunch of political capital on the line to say, we can get this deal done in 3 years. And mm-hmm. So that wasn't a price, but it was a time.
0: Yeah.
1: And so they did. People were very skeptical they could get it done. They did get a deal done. But the argument is, do you put yourself in a weak negotiating position when you say, this is what we are going to do? We have put our stake in the ground. And so now the National Australia Bank is negotiating with house money, basically.
0: Yeah, and honestly, in order to get this across the line, it is going to take a lot of money, details to emerge. It will also need some other political parties in coalition to say, yes, we think that's a good idea, or at least in post-election coalition talks, that this one will get across the line. Certainly from Christopher's Hipkins and Luxon, they don't seem keen on this. In fact, openly laughing about how stupid this idea is.
1: Yeah, well, and you talk about the money side of it, which is one of the reasons governments are likely to not be super keen, is that, you know, sort of 6 years ago, the National Australia Bank talked about selling BNZ just on the open market. And yep. Estimates there were between sort of 10 and 15 billion dollars. Wow. And for now, you know, 6 years later, it's going to be much higher. Like, it could very easily be $20 billion. Mm-hmm. And we're in a time when governments, whoever gets elected after the election, whether it's National-led or Labor-led, will be struggling to find the money to spend. Even if they want to increase the size of government and do more spending, it'll be in a tight financial environment. So very much not keen. So New Zealand First are likely to be on an island here, regardless of who they're trying to negotiate with.
0: Is it technically possible? Is this the sort of thing? I mean, we obviously don't have the money. The budget's going to be announced shortly, but there's not a spare $20 billion around. I mean, unless we, I don't know, borrowed $20 billion from one of the other Aussie banks to buy the BNZ, which, doesn't put us in a particularly strong position. Do you think this is even possible or practical, Thomas?
1: Oh, it's certainly possible. I mean, in terms of how governments can raise the money to do it, they can find $20 billion by issuing more government bonds, yep, that people would buy. So it would be on the hook for paying the interest on those. But the government can afford this if it wants to, but it will come at a cost. And yep, so you have to say, is this the best use of $20 billion of capital investment? And then the bigger kind of problem, though, than the money. The money could be found if it was important. But the bigger challenge is that if companies that want to enter New Zealand and do business here to provide us goods and services worry that the government could compel them to sell their business, it creates a tremendous amount of uncertainty that will likely deter international businesses from wanting to come here. So a good example outside of the banking sector, but in supermarkets, which we talk about a lot, you know, we want more competition, mm-hmm, in the supermarket space. If you get worried that the government is the kind of government that's going to just intervene in the market and take away your business model from you, are you likely, as a big international company, going to come in here and compete? Because what we want in a competitive market is a lot of players willing to enter the market to have a go at making some money. And if BNZ is going to be taken away from the National Australia Bank, will other companies want to come invest here?
0: In some ways, it's a bit of a moot point because in an MMP environment,
2: this may not survive the negotiating process. So Winston Peters is in a space where he can promise something which may be very appealing to his base, which he doesn't have to deliver on, and he can blame the coalition partners for blocking it or not being able to get it across the line.
1: Yeah, I think this is going to be one of the increasing problems in New Zealand's political system. So we've had MMP for a long time now, but minor parties are stronger than ever. And so all parties are kind of coming to the negotiating table on a much more level playing field. And there are some strengths to that. But the risk is that parties will be increasingly able to say things. And then if they can't deliver, blame their coalition partners. And yep. So there's just less accountability for the promises made. So when we think about like a classic promises that aren't delivered on, my mind goes to Kiwi Build and the previous government.
2: Yep.
1: They made a really big promise and they couldn't deliver on it and they took a political hit. You know, parties of all sides do this.
2: Yep.
1: But the problem is if you can come to an election campaign and say, we are going to do X, Y, Z, big, great thing, and then you realize it's going to be a bit hard, then you say, oh, we tried, but our coalition partners blocked us, so we couldn't do it. We would have. They stopped us. And so then there's no accountability for what promises are made.
2: This is the sort of policy that I think will very much appeal to Winston Peters' base and perhaps grow the base in that regard, in part because it's, hey, average New Zealander against these big corporations that are making millions of dollars and it's all going overseas. But also in that it's a retro policy. It has it sits within a certain time in New Zealand's political history. Of course, Winston's old enough to remember those days, and so are some of his constituents.
1: Yeah, and I think this is where kind of professional economists very sceptical of it. Beltway people inside Wellington. It's not going to be a policy that is very popular there. But New Zealand First isn't appealing to that demographic anyway. But I think you're right to kind of think about New Zealand political history, because we're in this strange state with the current coalition government where New Zealand First and the ACT Party essentially emerged from opposite sides of the debates of the 1980s. Mm-hmm. In the 1980s, the free market, liberalisation, free trade, all of that became really popular and Labour implemented it. And the ACT Party came out of Labour to be even more along those roads, free trade, free markets, kind of get the government out of business. Winston Peters, on the other hand, has always been skeptical of that. State investment, state-directed economy, kind of strong government ability to deliver. Now, ACT and New Zealand First, for a range of other reasons, are now in the same government and are campaigning to likely form it again.
2: Yeah.
1: But they have this really deep ideological difference that we sometimes forget about, but goes back a long way.
0: That is Thomas Scrimshaw from the Maxim Institute. Thomas and other members of the team at Maxim, regular contributors to the show. That was a conversation I had with him last week. This week, in fact, earlier today, I was chatting with him about the budget, hopes and expectations for the budget. And, well, I think it's extremely unlikely that Nicola Willis will include in the budget, announced tomorrow afternoon, financial provision to buy back the BNZ. I think we can pretty much bet the farm on that one. Love to get your thoughts and comments, be it on the BNZ buyback or what your thoughts are on what will be or won't be in the budget. Be part of the conversation by texting 8168. That's the number to text. Start your message with the first word comments.
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0: That is Josiah Queen on Rima, a song called Dusty Bibles. Well, Winston Peters dusting off an economic plan which may be perhaps more at home in the Muldoon era. Bit of a 1970s vibe to it with nationalisation of banks. Should we be turning back time, or has the world moved on too much on this one? Do hope you've enjoyed some of the discussions we've had so far and very much welcome you to be part of the conversation. My final guest on the program says that there's a broad agreement, though, that some competition in the banking sector would make it stronger. Well, stronger competition, at least. But is the BNZ buyback the best way to achieve that? Here's Andy Milne from Christian Savings.
1: I guess the question is, will it work and is it worth the cost?
0: Okay.
1: So I guess in terms of will it work, you know, you're not, if you're simply buying one of the players, but then playing the same game the same old way,
0: yep,
1: is it really going to deliver change for New Zealand families and New Zealand businesses? Now, the profits are obviously going to, you know, accrue back to New Zealand, but the rules of the game aren't changing.
0: Yep.
1: So the outcomes, you know, for you and me and for New Zealand businesses possibly aren't going to change. So I guess, you know, is the answer simply, you know, changing the ownership, or is it, you know, changes to the regulatory settings? The other issue is, you know, the debt burden that this is going to create on the New Zealand taxpayer.
0: Yep.
1: So, you know, there's been, you know, some of the initial costings have, you know, varied wildly. Like I think the low end was something like $8 billion.
0: Mm-hmm.

0: The true going concern value of BNZ could be anywhere up to sort of $25 billion.
1: Wow.
0: So to put that into perspective, that's going to push our current debt, well north of 50% of GDP. Which is a phenomenally high level. So that's we've talked before about New Zealand's increasing problem with debt and the impact that's going to have generationally. So increasing, yes, we're going to buy an asset, but we're going well into debt to do that. And the reason, the other but the biggest issue is, I mean, the reason that's going to be a cost is that the BNZ's not for sale. It's not like NAB are saying, hey guys, can you take this off our hands? So, everything's for sale at a price, right? But if you want to approach them proactively, then that's going to add to the price tag. The other concerning issue is, one thing Winston said is that, hey, well, look, if National Bank won't sell it willingly, well, we can always nationalise it. That has a real chilling effect on future international investment in New Zealand. That bigger companies are unlikely to come down and set up shop here if there's a tangible risk that if they get a little too successful, the New Zealand government's going to say, thanks, we're going to have that. So, I guess the it's the impacts might be wider and more unpredictable than are currently understood, and as I say, it's the impact on it's going to create some huge costs, and it's unclear whether it will really move the needle. And the other thing, as I said earlier, the New Zealand government already owns a bank. We have a bank in the form of Kiwibank. So, what Winston's trying to do is, I guess, shortcut the long and hard and unglamorous work of growing a bank organically, and just trying to buy that market share. One alternative that the government has, if it genuinely wants to push into the market and take on the Aussies, is grow Kiwibank via further injections of capital. So far, it's proven sort of unwilling to do that, and it would take a long time to get it up to the size of the Aussie competitors. But that's a route that they could look at going down as an alternative.
1: It is one thing, I suppose, to say, hey, maybe we regret selling our birthright on this one. And there's a little bit of nostalgia. There's a little bit of, hey, back to the 70s and 80s on this, back in the day when we used to own our own assets. But actually, in terms of the banking sector, having a government-owned bank as a key part of that market, is that necessarily a good thing in terms of balance and fairness within the market? Is that going to be good for customers necessarily?
0: It could be, or it may not be. I guess it do. Typically, if you look, take the long run, government provision of goods and services has not always, been a hallmark, of efficiency or custom, good customer service. You only have to hark back to the horror stories of, telecom or other state-owned enterprises where you used to have to wait, 4 weeks to have a phone connected. Government involvement doesn't always equate better service or cheaper prices. So, that's not to say it can't, but it's not going to be an automatic, fait accompli in that sense, having the government involved. The free market, over decades, if not hundreds of years, has proven itself to be, a fairly efficient allocator of resources. So, it's not clear that simply the government owning it is going to make things, give fairer outcomes for New Zealanders.
1: That is Andy Milne from Christian Savings. And hey, so an interesting take on the pros and cons of the buyback plan. Do hope that you've enjoyed some of the discussions today about the costs and benefits of the proposal. If you've got your own ideas about how we can increase competition in the banking industry, or perhaps even a way to keep profits from draining offshore. Love to hear from you. 8168 to the number to text. Start your message with the first word comments. Of course, this is one of those issues where we may have an opinion, but we can also, hey, if this is the sort of policy that may change the way you vote, we can not only text through to a radio station, we can have our say on the policies that various political parties put forward. If we like them, if we don't like them, it may change the way that we vote or the people that we support politically. Love to know what your key political issues are. What would be a vote-changing policy for you? Do get in contact. 8168 is the number to text. Start your message with the first word comments. Diane Campbell filling in for Rosemary Jane today on the Rema Nights show. Kicking it off, of course, with Focus on the Family. Another excellent program there. I'll be back again tomorrow morning just after 10 o'clock for the daytime edition of Thoughts and Comments. But whenever we connect together and continue this conversation again, until then, keep thinking and keep the comments coming. Ka kite anō, mā te wā.
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0: keeping you in the know. This is Rima News.
1: In this update, Reserve Bank Governor Ana Bremen believes she's made the right decision in keeping the official cash rate unchanged at 2.25%. She made the casting vote when the six-member Monetary Policy Committee was evenly split on hiking or holding the rate. It's now signalling a hike in September. Bremen says businesses are hurting and facing tough decisions.
2: Some of them have small margins and they're facing higher costs, and some of them will pass that on to consumers. Some other can absorb some of those higher costs.
1: Should Kiwis be backing their driving skills? Ministry of Transport data reveals overseas drivers were involved in only 18 of New Zealand's 292 road deaths in 2024. Of 2,400 crashes where serious injuries occurred, just over 100 involved foreign drivers. Automobile Association safety spokesperson Dylan Thompson says overseas drivers were only deemed at fault for 12 of the 18 deaths.
3: Generally, it's about 4% of our fatal and serious crashes a year involve an overseas license holder deemed to be at fault.
1: Erica Stanford says changes to homeschooling law, now scrapped, had been rushed through due to her concerns about child safety. The government's dropped amendments proposed last week, which would have increased checks on children taught at home. Stanford says the Education Review Office describes the system as high trust once approval is granted, and families aren't seen again unless concerns are raised.
4: Essentially, there is extraordinarily limited oversight of the sector. That is in contradiction to all of the countries we compare ourselves to, and it is reasonable to expect that we check in every now and then.
1: Stanford still wants some changes following consultation. The government's fuel savings campaign has cost more than $3.5 million but is saving Kiwis far more. The Energy Efficiency and Conservation Authority has been running ads providing tips on how to make tanks of petrol go further. Most of the spend's been on media placement. Chief Executive Marcos Palliner says it's about saving Kiwis cash.
5: When you put all of these tips together, you get nearly 20% savings on your fuel bill. And so we think that's substantial.
1: In sport, unemployment has been brief for Scott Hansen. He'll take over from Rob Penny as Crusaders coach on August 1st as part of a three-year deal. Hansen was dismissed as All Blacks assistant as part of a New Zealand rugby review that cost Scott Robertson the top job. He says his resilience was tested.
6: Adversity, struggle, build you. Players go through adversity. They miss out on things too. So you make sure you handle it well too, Scott, to represent what you'd expect from your players.
1: Penny's reflected on a tenure which he hopes will finish with a second straight title.
7: Just proud to be a small part in the cog. It's been an amazing experience, and it's everything you'd, I guess, expect from an organisation like this.
1: To the weather. Northland, Auckland and Coromandel mainly fine with isolated showers. Bay of Plenty, Waikato, Kapiti and the Central High Country generally fine. Isolated showers developing tonight. Gisborne to Wairarapa and Wellington, cloudy periods and isolated showers developing. Nelson, Marlborough and Canterbury fine. Buller to Westland mostly cloudy, showers for Buller and Grey. Fiordland, Otago and Southland cloud and isolated showers developing. And the Chatham Islands mostly cloudy with a few showers developing. That's News, Sport and Weather. I'm Nina Burton.
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9: From the Bible. So this is what the Sovereign Lord says. See, I lay a stone in Zion, a tested stone, a precious cornerstone for a sure foundation. The one who relies on it will never be stricken with panic. Words to live by on Rema.
10: And those words to live by from the book of Isaiah. That's Isaiah 28, verse 16. 4 minutes after 7 o'clock, it is good to be with you here on Rema Nights. Me, Diane Campbell, filling in for the lovely Rosemary Jane. Now, if you were listening in last night, you would have heard the Focus on the Family team talking with Gary Thomas, taking a look at rediscovering God's love, joy and peace. Gary Thomas has written a book, The Life You Were Reborn to Live. Well, part two of that conversation right now. Here's Focus on the Family to kick the night off.
11: We have been rescued And if we realize what we were rescued from, we will live with joy and we will live with worship and we'll set the bar really low for anything else God asks. God doesn't have to prove himself anymore. He's more than proven himself.
12: That's Gary Thomas, and he joins us again today on Focus on the Family with Jim Daly, sharing how he believes Christians can be set free from spiritual lies that hinder our relationship with God. I'm John Fuller, and we're so glad you've joined us today.
13: John, we had a fascinating conversation with Gary last time about the things that rob our intimacy with God. Let me put on pause. What robs you of that intimacy? Mm-hmm. Something popping up, like maybe you don't have peace or you're over-controlling, or maybe you're putting your family in that first position that needs to be the Lord.
12: Gary Thomas is a prolific writer. He's got numerous books about marriage and walking with God, and they've sold millions of copies. He's a recurring guest here at Focus, always popular, and is on the pastoral teaching team at Cherry Hills Community Church in Highlands Ranch, Colorado. We're talking today, a continuation, as Jim said, of what started last time, talking about the book, The Life You Were Reborn to Live, Dismantling 12 Lies That Rob Your Intimacy with God.
13: Gary, welcome back to Focus on the Family. Great to have you, as always.
11: Thank you.
13: Hey, let's start with Scripture. Romans 12:2 tells us, do not be conformed to this world, but be transformed by the renewal of your mind. Now, let me add a little additional Scripture there where Paul says, those things I don't want to do, I do, and those things I should do, I don't do, in essence. So put those two together for us. It is kind of that battle of our mind, our heart, our soul, that Paul's actually recognizing in his own heart. And he's a giant of the faith.
11: Yeah. Well, belief sets up what we practice. We will never practice perfectly. This side of heaven, we are all going to be a work in progress. In fact, one of the chapters that was hardest for me to write was living with the ongoing reality of sin, recognizing that that's going to be a continuing factor. What is my relationship with sin? How can I learn from that rather than be defeated about that?
13: Mm-hmm.
11: But if I don't believe the truth, I'm going to practice a lie and I'm going to live a lie. So the mind isn't everything, but when he says be transformed by the renewing of your mind, I do think he says it begins there. And so often when Paul sets up the ethics, it's remember who you are before he tells us what to do. You're dearly beloved. You're chosen by God. You're adopted by God. Therefore, live this way. If we are mistaken about who we are, we're going to be mistaken in the way we live.
13: And it's so true. Gary, you mentioned a lie in the book about self-serving salvation.
11: Yes.
13: Let's hit that because that one jumped off the page at me. We all do that to a certain degree. I think it's just, and again, in our fallen nature as human beings. And you've got to keep checking that in your spirit, in your soul, to hopefully make sure you're doing it less and less. But speak to self-serving salvation. What does that mean?
11: It means we make it all about us. It means, and this is one of the lies I think I picked up in the church, that Jesus lived a perfect life, died on the cross, rose from the dead so that my sins could be forgiven, and I could live with him in heaven for eternity.
13: Yeah, it's all true.
11: That's true, but it's not complete. That's a self-centered view where, okay, I get forgiven and I hang on for heaven, and that's what it means to live the Christian life. Paul says in 2 Corinthians 5:15, and he died for all that. And the word that is basically meaning because. He died for all that. Those who live should no longer live for themselves, but for him who died for them and was raised again.
13: Right.
11: So the full gospel isn't just Jesus saved me, but that God enlists me. He has a plan for my life. He has a role for you to play. He's given you gifts. He's given you talents. He wants to use you to fulfill a role in his kingdom. And if we have just a self-centered view of salvation, when life starts to hurt and ministry starts to get hard, we want to jump off. A verse that has just changed my life. I've just been living with 2 Timothy 4:5. There's an ellipsis in the middle, but Paul tells Timothy, endure hardship, discharge all the duties of your ministry. And Paul's warning Timothy, faith means you're going to be hot, you're going to be cold, you're going to be tired, you're going to be persecuted. But Timothy, hang in there. Sometimes you have to endure it. It's not just about getting to heaven. It's about fulfilling all the duties of your ministry. I was speaking to a physician once and she had graduated with hundreds of thousands of dollars of debt that she had finally begun, had pretty much paid off. But she's telling, she believes God created her to be a physician, but her office spends as much time trying to get paid from insurance and Medicaid as they do caring for patients. Half the patients come in, they've already self-diagnosed themselves on the internet. I need this supplement, I need this weird procedure. She's got the drug addicts who know what symptoms to present so that she'll give them opioids, and when she sees through it, they can get violent and angry. She's threatened with malpractice lawsuits. And she's like, I want to practice medicine, but I'm so tired of this, and why do I have to put up with that? As a pastor, you like to be comforting, but sometimes as a pastor, you have to say what I said to her, what Paul said to Timothy, if God has called you to do this, that means you have to endure the hardship and discharge all the duties of your ministry.
13: Yeah.
11: And I've said it to husbands. I had one husband.
13: Be careful now.
11: Well, his wife was divorcing him, I didn't believe, for biblical reasons. You know, I've spoken out. Abandonment. Jesus uses adultery. I've spoken out. I would never ask a woman to stay in a physically abusive marriage and whatnot. But she was divorcing him, so he's fighting to keep his family intact. And he was the only one fighting. And you put up with a lot when you're facing that. And he finally texted me and he said this, Gary, why am I fighting for this marriage? Nothing is ever good enough for her. I could just go my own way and just be free. And here's what I texted back to him. You're fighting for your marriage because you made vows before God, because you want your kids to have an intact home, because God is using even your wife's tiresome aspects to help you grow. You've been digging deeper into your faith in part because of the way you're being mistreated. This doesn't make it easy, but it makes it worthwhile. And it's basically saying, husband and father, endure hardship. Discharge all the duties of your ministry. You may be the only one fighting for your family, but you need to engage in that fight. Now, I've had people try to sidestep this call saying, Gary, you and I both know God's going to forgive me. And I'm going to go to heaven anyway. I've literally heard that.
13: Oh, yeah.
11: In any number of ethical situations, that comes from a self-serving salvation, that view that it's all about being saved, forgiven, and waiting for heaven, which is not the gospel Jesus taught. He said, seek first the kingdom of God. It's not what Paul taught when he said he died for all, that those who live no longer live for themselves, but for him who died for them and was raised again.
13: Man, there is so much in that answer, Gary. Moving to another lie that we need to dismantle is that materialistic world. This is probably one of the biggest battles for the West, the battle between a materialistic world and a supernatural, spirit-led world. How do we reduce the one and increase the other in our relationship with God?
11: This was one of the...
13: I kind of like running water. Yeah. And bathrooms inside the house. Are those? Is that a materialistic thing?
11: No, what I'm talking about there is a materialistic worldview that denies the supernatural aspects, specifically the reality of angels. And I have to confess, I hardly ever taught about angels and spoke about angels because I was thinking my friends would say, oh, Gary, and are you waiting for the Easter Bunny to show up? I mean, kind of that thing. But when I looked into how pervasive angels were throughout the Old Testament and the New Testament, it is shocking. Just about every major movement of God, the angels were active there. And then the New Testament saying that angels are still active today. And the way that changes our faith, what it does for me is it takes it from living a life of feeling alone and fearful to going on the offense. I'm not just playing defense. God's mighty messengers are there to help fight God's battles. This is a Christian privilege. People talk about everybody has a guardian angel. I'm not sure I'm buying that. The angels are sent to be messengers of God's servants. Psalm 91, 9 and 11 says, if you say the Lord is my refuge and you make the Most High your dwelling, then he will command his angels concerning you to guard you in all your ways, which believer, this is one of the great kingdom privileges. There are millions of them. But you give your trust to God, and God says to his mighty angel warriors, they're not little fat cherubs in wings wearing diapers. These are mighty messengers that make people feel terrified. God is saying to them, this is my daughter. Protect her. Empower her as she goes out. A widow who read an earlier chapter of this book, this was so fulfilling, wrote to me and said, Gary, I was in tears. I lost my husband this past year. I'm an older woman. I felt so alone. And I read about this divine protection that's real and some of the stories you shared about how angels were really there. And she goes, I've never felt safer since my husband died.
13: And Gary, this question isn't to put you on the spot, but to recognize there are people that maybe they didn't get that supernatural intervention. Something bad did happen to them. But speak to them, too. It doesn't mean God has abandoned you, but it can feel like that.
11: Well, you see both in the life of Jesus, frankly. There's a time when it said they made up their mind to stone him, and then Jesus walked through the crowd because it wasn't time for him to die. But then Jesus was crucified. You have Peter delivered from prison, and yet James was beheaded. And so the Bible tells us there are times when God will intervene and protect us. We always have his protection. It may not be in the earthly form that we want, but Jim, those are one of those unanswerable questions. I can't give a definitive answer that I think
13: would satisfy everybody. Yeah, let me put it in this context. Sometimes we keep score as human beings. So if you have enough credits with God, you don't get hurt. If you have credits with God, he protects you. That's not how it works.
11: No, not at all. You don't see it in Scripture. Some of the most faithful servants of God suffered the most. You see in the book of Revelation, all the martyrs, people who were literally killed for their faith, crying out, when will we be avenged? And so God uses servants. I think of it this way. There is a whole spiritual battle going on, and this might seem hardcore, but there's a story from the Civil War. It's actually from the Battle of Gettysburg, where the Union lines were being broken through, and they didn't have time to regather. And so a general had to make the horrible decision to send 50 men. You need to go plug that hole while we pull back. Every man that went forward knew they would not come back. They would be killed. The general knew he was sending them to their death. But for the battle to be won, he had to do it. Those men went. All of them were killed, but the line was spared. The Union won that battle and eventually the war. We have to recognize God is our general. He is our sovereign. Now, we've got a glorious eternity ahead of us. But if he calls us to sacrifice ourselves in this battle, as we've seen recently, I think young Charlie Kirk, we think, how much could he have done if he had been allowed to live? But Jesus was 33 when he died. Dietrich Bonhoeffer never made it to 40. I mean, I think throughout history, you see these great lights that live relatively short lives. But we can live a life with confidence knowing it's not random. God's going to protect us. And we're going to go to a tremendous place. We would never want to leave if we saw what it was.
13: And that's probably the best promise.
12: Yeah.
13: Gary, you write in the book on entitlement, and you said, which I thought was the knockdown quote, and the reason I want to make this statement, you said, when entitlement drops, happiness rises.
11: Yes.
13: You know, that sounds so counterintuitive, which is so God, right? And at first, I thought about that in a parenting context. If you can get those teenagers to relax on entitlement, their happiness will rise. And that is true, I believe. Same is true in marriage.
11: Yes.
13: Same is true for us individually. I mean, it's consistent through our lives, this idea that when your entitlement drops, you'll actually be happier. In fact, you point to a Russian author who drills this point as well. How does that Russian author connect to that idea?
11: This chapter hit me as hard as any of them.
13: I loved it.
11: I would have been appalled if anybody had called me entitled until I realized how entitled I am. The problem of being entitled is you don't realize that you're entitled because you're entitled.
13: Right.
11: Dostoevsky, it's a powerful story. He's, I think, one of the greatest novelists ever. We could say of the 20th century, but I would say ever. Crime and Punishment, The Brothers Karamazov, The Idiot. I mean, these are deep works of faith and fiction and psychological insight. He almost never got to write any of them. When he was in his 20s, he'd just been writing some nonfiction pamphlets. He was arrested with some friends for what Russia called anti-government activities and sentenced to death by a firing squad. So he's there, not having written any of these novels, literally looking down the barrels of guns that are going to take away his life for just writing these nonfiction pamphlets. And we don't know why, but there was a last-minute reprieve where he was sentenced to 4 years of hard labor in a Siberian labor camp. And normally we joke about a Siberian labor camp like it's the worst place in the world, because it kind of is. 9 months of winter, no day off. You work as long as it's light. And he maintained this sweet spirit because he didn't compare the Siberian labor camp to Santa Barbara. He compared it to, I should be dead. I shouldn't be alive. I was seconds away. One pull of that trigger and I would be gone. And it filled his novels. It shaped his life. I get to write about Sonya. I get to write about the Brothers Karamazov. I get to do this. This whole sense of, I don't deserve any of this. And Jim, this is how it should be for every believer who realizes we deserve eternal death, that our sin has separated us from God, and yet Jesus died so that we could have a relationship with God, and then we can have the Holy Spirit within us, and we can have the hope of heaven when we should be in despair by what we deserve on our own. And God saving us has given us more than we ever deserve. If we could see what we've been saved from, as Dostoevsky saw the guns that he was saved from, we would be on our knees every day. God, I can't believe I'm not where I should be. Mm-hmm. And yet we think that we dismiss it. Jesus made it very clear in John 16:33. This is about not letting a lie rob you from intimacy with God. In this world, you will have trouble, but take heart. I've overcome the world. Genesis 3:16 says relationships will be hard. 1 Corinthians 7 means the battle against sin will be ongoing. 1 Corinthians says, unless Jesus returns, we're going to face sickness and death. The Bible is not lying to us that these things will come even to the family of God. And Jesus doubles down. This world, you're going to have trouble. Paul sets the bar at entitlement shockingly low. 1 Timothy 6:8, if we have food and clothing, we will be content with that. Mm. Now, I'm just saying, how many? How often when I say, right, what kind of clothing? What kind of food? And people usually say clothing would include housing, but what kind of house? And everything that we add to John 16:33 and 1 Timothy 6:8 is where we become entitled. Mm. God, I deserve this and that. And then I think of the Apostle Paul, who gave up all of that because he was so enamored by his love for God. Paul, who chose to go from being the persecutor to the persecuted. Instead of, I'm going to put you in prison, no, now you get to put me in prison. That's somebody who doesn't have entitlement thinking. And so I just want to go back to help people understand it. And this is so key, what it means to be rescued, that the Bible stresses so many times the word rescued. Colossians 1, 13 through 14, he has rescued us from the dominion of darkness and brought us into the kingdom of the Son he loves. You mentioned Romans 7. What a wretched man I am. Who will rescue me from this body that is subject to death? Galatians 1. Grace and peace to you from God our Father and the Lord Jesus Christ, who gave himself for our sins to rescue us from the present evil age. We have been rescued. Mm. And if we realize what we were rescued from, we will live with joy and we will live with worship and we'll set the bar really low for anything else God has to. God doesn't have to prove himself anymore. He's more than proven himself by rescuing us. We were imprisoned by sin. We were slaves to Satan. We were guilty, deserving the wrath of God. He wiped that out. And I can't tell you, once I laid down entitlement, so much more joy, so much more worship, so much more gratitude.
13: You know, I've thought about that in the context of my own experiences in this life, but I believe it feels so sound that when a person is in those kinds of valleys and they're faithful, God smiles. Mm-hmm. Because when you get there and you're still trusting in God, you're content in all things, he's got you. You're in his hand. Nothing of this world is going to be able to, you know, pull you away. And that is such a good place. Gary, in this context of a rich toward God life, that's the way you said it, so I'll say it that way in the book. You made a profound discovery in Scripture when you looked at the difference between Paul and Herod Agrippa II. What was that?
11: This changed my life, thinking about it. Because it is so hard. When Paul says, don't conform to the pattern of this world says what matters is wealth, so that you're at least comfortable, health, power, influence, that people speak well of you, listen to you, pay attention to you, and respect you. Agrippa II had all of that. He cozied up to Rome so he would rule for decades hence after he interacted with Paul. He had all the money. He had all the power. He ruled. Every guy would like to be in his situation. He was not a godly man. He's with Bernice all the time, who was not his wife. She was his sister. Yes, there were rumors. He didn't live a life at all that honored God, but he's evaluating Paul. And Paul is brought in from prison, so he smells. He'd received already the 40 lashes minus one five times, which will scar you for life. He would die in months' times. He had no money, no influence, and then acts as the Pharisees are saying, Paul's not fit to speak, which I think is the worst opinion in the history of worst opinions. I wish Paul had written twice what he did. Mm. And so you look at that, and it looks like Agrippa won. He had all the power, the wealth, the comfort, the respect. Paul looked like he had none of that. And yet today, 2,000 years later, no one would even know who Agrippa II was except for that interaction with the forgotten Paul. Mm. And I don't think it's hyperbole. I don't think there's a minute on the planet Earth where Paul's words aren't being discussed, memorized, or read somewhere on this planet. Mm-hmm. Paul won. If I'm a pastor, if I mention Paul from a pulpit, everybody knows whom I'm talking about. If I go into a mall and say, well, Agrippa says, nobody knows who I'm talking about. And so it's about living a rich toward God life, that these things that we think matter. If I've read, I've done this in other places, who the world's richest man was 25 years ago, nobody had ever heard of him. I mean, today we hear the names Bezos and Elon Musk, and we think they're larger than life and they'll never be forgotten. And I go back and read these names, and then you think, well, everybody knows the presidents, right? And so I ask him, well, what was Chester Arthur's philosophy of life? Unless people had to memorize those things in high school, nobody remembers that Chester Arthur was a president. Fewer could say one thing he stood for or what he did. So the world's fame is literally like soap bubbles. It doesn't matter. And every day we spend trying to build our own kingdom instead of the kingdom of God, we're literally blowing soap bubbles. We're wasting our lives. Mm. And the one thing I never want to hear, because every one of us is going to see Jesus face to face. You will, I will, everybody listening or watching. I don't want to hear Jesus saying, Gary, you spent your entire life fighting battles that don't matter. You missed the one that does. Now, I still think I'll be saved by the mercy of Jesus, but I don't want to have that conversation. I don't want to enter eternity thinking that I missed the one life on earth that could be invested to seek first the kingdom of God instead of the kingdom of Gary.
13: Man, that is what it's all about. Yeah. And that's the best place we could land. There's so much more we could talk about, but Gary, this has been so good and so thought provoking mm-hmm. and spiritually provoking. And I hope the folks have really enjoyed the scripture. A lot of scripture was used in this program. Mm-hmm. Points us all back to God's way, God's attitude, and what he wants for us as a father. And this has been terrific. Thanks so much for being with us.
11: Thank you, guys.
12: And that's how our conversation with Gary Thomas is going to come to a conclusion. 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

0: That is Matthew West and Good here on Reamer. It's just after 7:30. Hey, do hope you're enjoying your Wednesday night. Love. I read this definition of love the other day and it just didn't seem to be enough. Love is an emotion involving affection, strong attraction, emotional attachment or concern for a person, animal or thing. Yeah, I don't know. I don't think that's what love is. Maybe it's part of it. But what is love? Well, that is the question that Joyce Meyer has been answering for a little while now. And that conversation continues next. Part 6 of this conversation on 15 Minutes in the Word with Joyce Meyer. Up next.
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2: Welcome to 15 Minutes in the Word with New York Times bestselling author Joyce Meyer. On today's program, Joyce will be teaching from her series, What is Love? In our world today, we hear the word love used so freely. We love food or we love pets. But what is real love? Joyce helps answer this question as we learn from the Bible what real love is. We'll also be encouraged to put love into action, especially with those people in our lives who may be difficult to show love to. God's love never fails, and because He loves us, we can choose to love others. Now, here's Joyce with today's teaching.
3: I told you last night that we had quite a day yesterday, and those days just, they bring that impatience out of me that's still there. But the good news that I didn't tell you, and I thought about this last night, was the impatience and the frustration that I felt lasted no more than 5 minutes. And I was able to work it out with God and get over it. You know, 40 years ago, that would have been like a never going away thing. I would have ruined my day, my week. I would have been mean to people. I would have been rude to people. I would have felt sorry for myself. I would have complained and moaned and groaned. And so we are growing, church. You're growing, I'm growing. And as long as we're growing, God's happy about that. Paul said, I've not arrived. And I can tell you, I've not arrived, but I have decided that I am going to keep pressing on. Amen. God is love, and where love is, God is. I love that. You got to think about that for a while. Here's a story that makes the point. This is a story written by Leo Tolstoy about a shoemaker named Martin. It's a little bit of a long story, but it's worth it. It begins with a background on Martin's life. He was a fine cobbler as he did his work and never promised to do anything that he couldn't do. He stayed busy with his work in his basement, which only had one window, and through this window he could only see the feet of people as they walked by. He was still able to recognize most people by their shoes, as he had worked with most of the shoes at least once. He had a wife, but she died, and all their children had died in their infancy except one three-year-old son. After he thought about sending him off to live with his sister, he decided to care for the child himself. Martin, however, was not destined to have a child, as his son died a few years later with a fever. Okay, now here's a man. He lost his wife and every child he had. He denied God, wondering how he could allow such a thing to happen to him. One day, a missionary visited Martin, and Martin told him all about his hardships, and the missionary told Martin he should live his life for God and not deny him, because God's will is the ultimate deciding factor in our lives. You see, really, it doesn't matter what I want or what you want. The only thing that matters is what God wants, because let me tell you something and get this clearly. When all of this is said and done and all of this world is currently passing away, the only thing that's going to be left is God. And you don't want to wait till then to try to get a right relationship with Him. We spend now getting ready for there. And even if you live to be 100, that's like one piece of sand on all the oceans and all the world compared to eternity. Forever is a long time. And I want to live it in the right place. So it's worth whatever I have to give up, whatever pride I need to swallow. It's worth saying I'm sorry when I need to. It's worth not hating people and forgiving people. It's worth obeying God. He said, the only thing that really matters, Martin, is God's will. So the man suggested that he get a Bible and start reading it. So he bought a Bible. And at first, he only read it a little bit on holidays. But as he read more and more, it became his daily habit. His life began to be filled with peace and joy. After his day of work, he would sit down with a lamp and read. Well, one night, Martin read a passage about a Pharisee who had invited Jesus into his house. And in the house, a woman anointed and washed Jesus' feet with her tears. Well, Martin thought of himself as the Pharisee in that story, as he was living only for himself.

0: Ask yourself, who are you living for? What are you living for? And even more importantly, what kind of a legacy are you leaving? When you're gone, what will you leave behind to be remembered by? See, I decided a long time ago, I thought, well, I want to leave 100 good power-packed books. And I'm way beyond that now. But, you know, most of the books that have impacted my life were books written in the 16th, 17th century. So if I work real hard now, I think people can be getting saved off my stuff 200-300 years from now if Jesus tarries. Amen. I've left instructions with my family. Keep my stuff on TV as long as you possibly can. And, you know, they don't have to know I'm dead. Dave listened to a guy on the radio for years that was dead and didn't know he was dead. They'll just think that I'm the never-aging woman. It's the word that helps people. And I've told them, if it gets to the point where you can't keep it on TV anymore, and if for some reason the ministry can't keep going, I want you to promise me that you will put all of my teachings online free of charge for people to listen to anytime they want to. That is my legacy. I have spent the last 45 years of my life studying the Word and trying to teach people what God is teaching me, and I'm called to do it. I didn't just choose to do it. I'm called to do it. People ask me if I'm going to retire. I can't even imagine such a thing. What in the world would I do with myself if I retired? I hope I die doing this. When it's my time to go, I'd love to go preaching. My kids don't like it when I say that. They say that would be awful. Anyway, Martin thought of himself as the Pharisee, as he was only living for himself. As he slept that night, he heard the voice of God telling him that I'm going to visit you tomorrow. God told him, I'm going to visit you tomorrow. Well, the next morning, Martin skeptically watched out the window for God. While he was searching for God, he saw Stefanovich shoveling away snow. And Martin invited him in for a warm drink, and they talked for a little while. Martin told Stefanovich about Jesus and the Pharisee, and he was moved to tears, and he left, thanked Martin for the food, both for his soul and his body. Martin later saw a young woman outside with a baby not properly dressed for the cold. He invited her in, gave her some food, warm clothes, money. Martin also told her about Jesus, and she thanked him and left. Then he saw a young boy stealing from an older woman. He went outside and settled their argument and extended love and compassion toward the both of them. Well, that night while Martin worked, he wondered why God had not visited him. The three figures appeared to him in his home, whom he had showed hospitality to that day. They said that when he helped them, he was helping God. Martin then realized that God had indeed visited him that day and accepted him very well. This is what we have to understand. We're all looking for God. Oh, I'd love to see Jesus. I wish he would come and just sit on my bed and talk to me. You know, I hear these stories about people, oh, Jesus came and sat on the edge of my bed and talked to me for 30 minutes. Well, nothing like that's ever happened to me. You know, I'll just tell you, nothing like that's ever happened to me. But I've learned that I can see Jesus every day if I just love people, because God is love. I want you to get this. God is love. And anytime you're loving somebody, God is there. Amen? So anytime you feel like you need a visit from God, just go do some random act of kindness for somebody. The world is hurting. We wait and look for all these spiritual things. Ooh. God, I want to feel you. I'll go do something for somebody. So, last night I read 1 Corinthians 13, 4 through 8. I'm not going to read it again. I'm sure that you're all pretty familiar with it. Love is patient. Love is kind. Love is humble. It's not jealous, not envious. It believes the best of everyone. Good stuff. But what does all that mean? Well, so we started last night, love is patient. Henry Drummond said, patience is the normal attitude of love. Oh, I wish I was one of those people that would have been born patient and easygoing and laid back. But not me. No, not me. I'm like, I care about everything. If it's not the way I like it, I'm going to change it. Oh, my goodness. Patience is an attitude, this is from the Greek, patience is an attitude that grows only under trial. So the only way that you can grow in patience is to have trouble. Boy, you guys are so excited, I can hardly stand it. Do you know how hard it is to sell a teaching series on patience? The only thing that I know of that's harder to sell is one on pride. You just might as well forget. I mean, I wouldn't even bother writing a book on pride because nobody would buy it unless I hid it under another title. I could put the title on it, How to Be the Most Powerful Person on Earth, and people would buy that. But if you put Learning How to Love, not so interested in that. The power of thank you. Oh, I'm thankful enough. Don't need that. How to become a millionaire overnight. Oh, yes, everybody wants that. I watch stuff. Like, we've got this, I forget what all these things are called. It's not Facebook. What are the little things? Instagram, that's it. Thank you. So they put titles on them, and it's interesting. I can tell where people are at spiritually by what they choose to watch. And if you put anything on there that's not going to get them something, then the numbers of views go way down that day. But if it's something that's going to give them something, it blows up. I know we don't think we're that way, but we are. And so, love is patient, but it only grows under trial. That's why the Bible says, when you have trials, you should be exceedingly joyful, knowing that the trying of your faith worketh patience. And when you're patient, fully patient, then you are fully mature and you're perfect and entire, lacking in nothing. One translation says, wanting nothing. Can you imagine how much peace you would have if you wanted nothing and you were satisfied with whatever God gave you? My goodness, the discontentment can drive you crazy. Amen?
1: Thanks for listening. It's encouraging to know that wherever we are, when we believe in God, His love is also with us. How can we begin sharing God's love, even in difficult relationships? We can start with a simple act of kindness or take the first step towards forgiveness. It may not be easy, and it will take practice to keep putting love into action, but we can learn through continued prayer, study, and being willing for God to show us who needs His love. When we have true love, God's love flowing through us, we'll see just how powerful it is at changing people's hearts. Thank you for listening to 15 Minutes in the Word with Joyce.
2: And we're back tomorrow night with Joyce. Yes, continuing the series, What is Love? Coming up now to 8 o'clock, we've got a Family Life Today coming up for you in just a moment. The latest news and weather too. But speaking of love, here is Blessing Offer. It is your love as we head towards 8.

0: keeping you in the know. This is Rima News.
1: In this update, the Reserve Bank Governor says she's mindful of the weak economy as she weighs up official cash rate settings. Anna Bremen made the final call to keep the rate unchanged at 2.25% today. The Monetary Policy Committee had been evenly split on hiking or holding and is now signalling it'll go up in September. Anna Bremen says they consider the factors pushing inflation up, but also the weak economy and labour market that could send it downwards.
2: We aim to keep inflation low and stable, but we should also avoid unnecessary volatility in the economy.
1: Former Minister Peter Dunn says it's time to look at MPs' allowances. New Zealand First MP Andy Foster's claiming a $36,000 accommodation allowance for the Wellington family home he bought 26 years ago. He's moved to the Wairarapa Upper but lives in the capital when Parliament sits. Dunn says MPs should be reasonable.
3: Fair enough if you're required to commute to Wellington each week to get some accommodation and to get some recompense for that, but not fair enough to simply turn your own home into your home away from home in Wellington when you've lived there for most of your life.
1: National's Louise Upston's also claiming the allowance for her Wellington property. Health New Zealand has accepted it failed to protect sensitive patient information after the Manage My Health cyber attack late last year. Privacy Commissioner Michael Webster has released the first phase of his report into the attack, which saw the health records of nearly 100,000 patients stolen. Claudia O'Neill has more.
4: Webster's found a unique approach to hospital discharge information meant 91% of those targeted were Northlanders. Health New Zealand says this arrangement had been designed to improve patient services, but has since stopped. It's apologised for the distress caused, noting some patients didn't know their information was being stored in the Manage My Health system.
1: And Auckland's first plug-in electric hybrid ferry has taken her maiden voyage. Jacob Jones was on board.
5: I'm aboard the Waitemata 1 as we cut across the Waitemata Harbour. The 300-passenger, $20 million ferry can be powered by diesel and with plug-in electric. When it's in electric mode, its energy costs are 70 to 75% lower than a traditional diesel ferry. It could cut diesel use by almost 800,000 litres a year.
1: In sport, a chance for New Zealand's cricketers to don the international whites for the first time this year, courtesy of a debut test against Ireland in Belfast. The Black Caps last featured in the longest format during the series win against the West Indies in December, before an all-consuming diet of white ball took hold. Latham's keen to rectify the situation.
6: Your red ball cricket, to me, is your staple of your skills that you play with in cricket, you know, and then you move to the other formats and add a little bit of flair, I guess.
1: The fixture is only scheduled for 4 days. Play starts at 10 p.m. The sport minister's aiming to claw back taxpayer money given to Moana Pacifica. The Super Rugby franchise has been placed into liquidation and plays its final game this weekend, although there are conversations about new owners taking on the licence. It leaves behind debts, including a $2.7 million Crown loan. Mark Mitchell says it's not clear whether the money will be recovered and says it's a concern. To the weather. Northland, Auckland and Coromandel mainly fine with isolated showers. Bay of Plenty, Waikato, Kapiti and the Central High Country generally fine, isolated showers developing. Gisborne to Wairarapa and Wellington, cloudy periods and isolated showers. Nelson, Marlborough and Canterbury fine. Buller to Westland, mostly cloudy, showers for Buller and Grey. Fiordland, Otago and Southland, cloud and isolated showers developing. And the Chatham Islands, mostly cloudy with a few showers. That's News, Sport and Weather. I'm Nina Burton.
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0: From the Bible. Where there's rebellion in the land, there are many petty and contending rulers. But where there's a wise and intelligent leader, peace and order endure. 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
8: Wise leadership, it's so important, isn't it? 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And actually tonight, Family Life Today, this is what they look at with Dave Harvey. 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
9: shortly after you say, I do, and you begin living together, all of a sudden, you get to know one another in a way that no one else knows you, because all the fallenness, the frailties, the foibles, the ridiculous things we do, everything comes off, and we begin to see each other for who we really are.
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11: 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This is Family Life Today. Okay, Dave, we got Dave Harvey in the studio. And, you know, I thought of all places to start, let's have a bench press competition. But, you know, it is the epitome of we're all about strength. And you write a book about weakness. And I love it.
10: Leaders.
11: As I read through it, I'm like, I love this because not a lot of people do that. So is that your lane?
9: It's certainly becoming more of a lane as I grow older, as I suffer more, as I lead longer, as I study scripture, and as I map on the experiences of passages and people in scripture onto my life, I realize, okay, this is not just my lane, this is everybody's lane. This is every Christian's lane, but in a unique way, it's every leader's lane as well. And so, I talk about the clay pot conspiracy as God's remarkable plan for resilience in ministry, and the simple equation is our weakness plus God's power equals resilience.
10: That's great right there. I remember reading that over and over as I opened up your book, My Weakness, which we all have. All of us know, like, oh, I have so many weaknesses, but my weakness plus God's power equals resilience.
11: Walk us through that.
10: Yeah, how do you even come up with that?
9: So I'm thinking about 2 Corinthians 4, and I'm drawing from 2 Corinthians 4. You know, we have this treasure in jars of clay to show the surpassing power belongs to God and not to us. So the idea there is that God stores gospel ministry, his treasure, and he stores it not in gold, not in titanium, but in clay jars. In other words, something breakable, something fragile, something perishable. And why does he do that? Because putting ministry in frail containers somehow displays his surpassing power. And so God has determined that the way that he wants to exalt his power is by storing treasure in weak people, in these jars of clay. And the surpassing power of God is then confirmed not by the breaking of it, but by the durability of the clay pot. So the pots crack, the pots have, problems, but they don't crumble. They endure. And that's the whole point of the 2 Corinthians passage. Is Paul has these series of contrasts he goes after. He said, we're afflicted in every way, but we're not crushed. We're perplexed, but not driven to despair, and persecuted, but not forsaken. But the point of each one of them is ministry is harder than I ever knew, and suffering is part of the job description of those called to ministry. And we think that's something that's constantly taking us down. But for Paul and for God, carrying the death of Jesus in our bodies is actually what inspires resilience in our bodies. So we suffer, we endure, but we don't tap out. That's the point Paul makes later on. He says, we do not lose heart, but we do not lose heart because the life of Jesus is being manifested in our bodies. So carrying death is the means by which we experience the life of Jesus in our bodies. It's what displays his surpassing power.
11: And you said that all applies to ministry and leaders. But I'm sitting here thinking that is exactly marriage and family as well. I mean, we resist the weakness, I think. There's something in us, right? Let's talk about that I don't want to embrace weakness. I want to embrace power and strength. I sort of run from weakness. And even in the church, sometimes we display power. We don't want to be vulnerable.
9: Yeah. Shortly after you say, I do, and you begin living together, all of a sudden, you get to know one another in a way that no one else knows you, because all the fallenness, the frailties, the foibles, the ridiculous things we do, everything comes off.
11: Yep.
9: And we begin to see each other for who we really are. And that's when the rubber kind of hits the road, because prior to that, we're living out of a vision of what marriage is going to be. But it's a vision completely devoid of the reality of living with a sinner. And so we just paint the picture of how beautiful it's going to be and how wonderful it is. And it is beautiful and wonderful, but it's in ways that we never anticipated.
10: Exactly.
9: So we discover that we're married to the sinner, and that part of the program is that God brings us together. And in bringing us together, it surfaces things in our heart that can be surfaced in no other way than through this close relationship with another human being in the context of marriage. And then you're beginning to see sinfulness more clearly. Mm. You're beginning to see grace and how the gospel applies to those things in a sharper way. And you're growing, because marriage is bringing that out of us.
10: We've been in ministry 45 years. How long have you been in ministry?
9: I'm in my 40th year.
10: Okay. And with that, I had no idea the suffering would be right alongside us in that. Did you, when you entered into that?
9: No. And I think part of the issue is that God is trying to create circumstances in our life where we are going to learn how not simply to talk about the gospel, counsel with the gospel, speak articulately about the gospel, or even share the gospel, but we are going to embody the gospel. And the only way to embody the gospel is when you have descents, crucifixions, and resurrections. And so God bakes that into the lives of all Christians, but leaders in particular, because that is a way that we ultimately learn the gospel on the level that allows us to be able to convey it to others with faith and confidence.
11: I gave my life to Christ in college, and I honestly thought, I don't know if anybody said this, but I honestly thought, at least in my heart, life's going to get better now. Life's pretty good. I just had a successful college football season as a quarterback and was nationally ranked. And I'm like, I'm adding Jesus to this equation. Uh-huh. It's going to get even better,
9: yeah,
11: right?
9: Yeah, and the portfolio just took an upgrade.
11: Yeah, I'm like, I mean, it's pretty good. And now it's going to be even better, because now I know who God is and made known through Christ. And literally, I go into my junior year in college, a preseason All-American on the magazine stuff, and end the season in a hospital with a knee surgery. And I remember laying in the hospital bed and looking at the ceiling going, really? I had no understanding of suffering being a part of the walk. I thought it's all victory. And I really wrestled right there with God, and I felt like he was like, I'm here.
9: Yeah.
11: I am right here.
9: Yeah.
11: This is what you signed up for. I'm never walking away. We're going to walk through these valleys together. There'll be mountaintops, but you're going to walk through the valleys the rest of your life with me. You know, yeah. And I was like several months in, so I'm a baby Christian, but it was something I didn't want. But I think I realized, okay, this is just the beginning. There'll be much more, but this is the beginning. That's the Christian life, right?
9: Yeah. The beauty of the conspiracy is not simply that it humbles us, and it's not simply that it allows us to embody the gospel. It's that the suffering and the weakness that we feel, that's not a barrier to our perseverance. It's a condition for achieving our perseverance.
11: It's like the vehicle.
9: So Paul tells the Romans, we rejoice in our sufferings. Why? Because it produces endurance. Suffering produces endurance. James, rejoice in your various trials, knowing that the testing of your faith produces steadfastness. So in other words, It's like God is saying, listen, I want you to understand the program. Your suffering is not an obstacle to resilience. It's the means God uses to forge your resilience. Mm. And so, yes, it humbles us. It unites us. It humanizes us. It allows us to embody the gospel. But it's also a key element in enduring in Christianity.
11: Talk about some of the sufferings you've gone through.
10: I was going to say, you don't write a book about this unless you've experienced it.
11: Yeah.
9: I wrote the book because I wanted the reader to understand how the clay pot conspiracy became real for me and for Kim. My life and my ministry does have some unusual features to it. I led a large church for many years. Nothing unusual about that. But large churches always have drama. Nothing unusual about that. Problems, complications, and things like that. But none of that prepared me for what landed in our lap in the early 2000s, where, you know, a highly publicized drama played out in our denomination, where the leader of the denomination had to step aside. I had to take over. And so I came under scrutiny. And while that was going on, an unimaginable series of events converged that triggered our departure from our local church, the place where I pastored for 27 years. And my oldest daughter went through a divorce. The criticism regarding her divorce is turning from her and her husband to Kim and I and the way we parented. In the meantime, my youngest daughter, who idolized her oldest sister and wanted ultimately to live the life. She was only 13. My youngest daughter is only 13. My oldest daughter gets divorced. My youngest daughter's world just blows apart. Mm. And she doesn't know what to do with that. So she begins to misbehave. And that's just corroborating evidence that that Dave and Kim really don't know how to parent. And we're like, hey, we don't know if we know how to parent or not. But let's, you know, let's look at this. We assume that there's things we're doing wrong. So while that's happening, our teenage daughter's just getting rocked by this whole experience. And we're leaving Philadelphia, the only home she's known. And she's looking at the things that have happened to our family, the things that have happened in our church, some of the ways that we've been treated. And so she began to decline into addiction. And we eventually lost her to an accidental overdose. And Kim and I are now raising her 5-year-old son. And so this question came, you know, like, how does this relate to the book?
10: Wait a minute. I just have to say, like, you've described it really well. And the heaviness, the suffering, and then for a daughter, that is the ultimate blow. I can't even imagine how you guys could lift your heads. And maybe because you're raising that 5-year-old, you had to keep going and your other kids. But that is hard, really hard. And I think that a lot of people have experienced hard and they don't know which way to go. So
11: yeah, you're not just writing about suffering.
10: You've walked in the shadow. And then you've got not only all that going on, but I'm thinking even you're having people that you've cared for and loved in your church and shepherded, now they've attacked you. But then you also have, and here's what we all have, every listener has this, we have an enemy of our souls who's whispering accusations. And even maybe things like, if you had only.
9: Yes.
10: And I'm guessing you and your wife, Kim, probably faced all of that. And how did you guys even get out of bed, both of you?
9: Yeah, that's a great question. A perceptive one, because you, it means you know something about how grief plays out and how it attacks your motivation to do simple things, your motivation to even want to get out of bed.
11: Yeah.
9: We did have the mercy, and I say that deliberately, the mercy of having to raise our grandson.
10: Yeah.
9: And with that came, that constituted a call.
10: You had to get out of bed.
9: And a cause, yeah. Mm-hmm. But I need, like, this book, Claypot Conspiracy. I mean, I needed to be resilient. And I wanted to think about that as deeply as I could. And I wanted to find the passages that I could anchor into. I mean, the book is written around seven wonders. And mm-hmm. the fourth wonder is learn love when the church wounds you. And the idea is, you know, yeah, the church is bad. It's actually worse than you think. Yeah. God is more glorious in the way he works in the church. But if you're going to serve the church and you're going to love the church, then you will become a target of her imperfections. Hmm. And there is a glorious, providential, sovereign God that ordains that because he wants to teach you things about what it means to love his bride.
10: How did you get to that point?
9: I wanted to think about this story. In writing the book, I wanted to think about this story without exempting myself from being part of the problem.
12: Hmm.
9: That particular chapter, I've never taken as much time writing a chapter as chapter four of this
11: book. How did you walk through it when it was happening? Because now you're writing about it in retrospect. But I've been there. We've experienced church hurt. Mm-hmm. I know I was at fault in many areas. And so I'm not exonerated. I did and said things wrong, but it was hard. And in some ways, I shouldn't have been, but I was shocked. You know, I was surprised at how it went down. And you did such a good job, even when you described it, with being very careful how you said that. But when I was in it, boy, there's a part of my soul that wanted to lash out, wanted to go online, wanted to walk into the pulpit and let the church know, you don't know what's going on behind closed doors here, but we're not going to be here much longer. And I'm a founder. I didn't do any of that, but man, there was a bitterness that I found in there getting, and then I've got a wife over here watching it going, this is wrong. And I'm like, yeah, but I'm wrong too. And so I need to own that side of it. But man, that walk us through that a little bit. Cause I think everybody watching or listening, either in their marriage or in a business situation, or maybe in a church situation, has been hurt.
10: So many people have been wounded. Yeah.
11: There's been betrayals. Yeah. There's been things done that were wrong.
9: Yes.
11: And it's hard not to jump into that.
9: It's very hard. And part of the reason why Genesis 3 is so important is because what's taking place there is we're seeing for the first time the character and nature of sin and how sin operates. And so the way it's operating within the man is it's seeking to convert the man's status from sinner to sinned against. That he's trying to achieve a moral high climb and establish a moral high ground where his biggest problem is being sinned against by the woman and by God. And I realize as I'm writing stories, whether it's this story or any story, there's always this desire to convert myself from from a sinner to being sinned against. And so part of the answer to your question is I wanted to be able to write my own sin into the story and acknowledge it, not just because that's a higher road. Maybe it is a higher road, but here's the thing. And here's what I want to tell your listeners as well. People that are only sinned against are not resilient. People that are only ever sinned against are not resilient because the moral high ground does not deliver the validation that we need. We need the validation that comes from another. We need the validation that comes from the gospel. Mm. And you cannot get the validation of the gospel unless you first acknowledge, I'm a sinner. I need a savior. My biggest problem is not that I'm sinned against. It's that I'm a sinner. Because if I'm just sinned against, then I don't need an atoning sacrifice. I don't need Jesus and what he accomplished because I'm a victim. And that's my biggest problem in life.
11: Yeah.
9: Now, people can be victimized in horrific ways. Right. We're not pulling that from the table. Hmm. I'm just saying, when we think about our story, just think about times in your life where you were shamed or embarrassed or you feel like you're sinned against. Have you ever noticed that when you think about your stories, you're never in them with all of your junk? You never end them with all of your sin. It's always these other people who are coming on the stage of our life, committing sins against us or omitting things they should be doing for us. And we're the ones, we're just on this, in the drama, and we're just spreading cheer and blessing other people and praying and always having other people sin against us. Our biggest problem is we are perpetually and perennially sinned against.
10: This is so true in marriage, because I, for years and years, I thought the problem with our marriage is Dave. If he would only, he's not doing this, he should be doing this, and I am doing so much. I don't think it was until God put a mirror up to my face, and it was like he was saying, what part have you played?
9: Yes.
10: Oh, and I realized, like, I mean, scripture talks about this. You know, you're so busy looking at the splinter in their eye when you have a plank in your own eye. And I feel like that right there, like when we take responsibility for our own sin, and I think that that really helped change us.
9: It had the same effect on Kim and I.
10: Really?
9: Yeah, I mean, the first book that I wrote, When Sinners Say I Do,
10: yeah,
9: was coming to terms with the reality that the biggest problem in my marriage was never going to be the other person.
10: Yes, it's me.
9: It's going to be me, yeah. Which doesn't mean that I can't be sinned against. It doesn't mean that things can't happen to me. But when we talk about the fundamental issues that are going to attack our marriage and the things that I most need in order to move forward in my marriage, meaning the gospel, I have to keep my sinfulness intact in order to experience the goodness and truth of the gospel. And so we came to the same place. We realized, yeah, this is the thing. And the culture's not going to reinforce that. And sadly, much of the church has lost sight of that as well. And so we want to move that, not to the center of our lives, but we want to keep our sinfulness in the gospel,
10: yeah,
9: so that God is magnified all the more by being a savior for our sin.
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8: Family Life Today is back tomorrow night. Do join us just after 8 o'clock in the continuation of this conversation with Dave Harvey. Looking forward to it too. Coming up next, though, music on the way from Tasha Layton. Also, Kiwi artist Brooke Franson.
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That is Tasha Layton, and I'll Never Know here on Rima. Not only is Tasha Layton an exceptional singer-songwriter, she also has recently released a short film. Goodness gracious, talented lady. It is called Meet Me in the Valley, and this is about her experience of spending 3 days completely alone in Death Valley National Park in California. Look, it is known for being one of the hottest, driest places in the US. In winter, it's very cold. Apparently, the thing that makes the film really interesting, and I haven't seen it, I've just been reading about it, is that it uses the valley as a picture for life. Those seasons that feel hard, uncomfortable, sometimes a little too quiet, but still moments where God is present, and in fact, where you can feel God most closely. I'd like to see if I can find where I can watch this. It is called Meet Me in the Valley. Released by Tasha Layton. Coming up next, music from Brooke Franson, but first this from Versus, it's Thankful.

0: Such a beautiful song from Brooke Franson, celebrating Kiwi music with New Zealand Music Month. That song is called Psalm 42. She really is a talented singer-songwriter, isn't she? Well, coming up next, do you like a good mystery? I have to admit, I love a good mystery movie, mystery novel. Well, The Mystery of the Soils. Yes, this has been delved into for more than a week now with Pastor Tark Barner and Running With Fire. And that one continues next here on Rhema Nights.
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0: across New Zealand. And guess what? 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The Rhema Cut Through Appeal is coming in the second week of June. 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
8: We're continuing with part two in the parable of the sower and the different soils, and the fruit of the word in our lives depends on the quality of the soil in our hearts. You know, with other books outside of the Bible, you can read them and they don't demand anything of us. For example, you read a cookbook, it doesn't demand you make a cake. But reading the Bible, there is a call of the Holy Spirit to do something about it. And you want to grow in your own personal revelation of truth. You don't want borrowed revelation from sermons and podcasts and whatever else you listen to. That's someone else's revelation. What you need is your own revelation of God, His Word, and His ways, because that's what will help you in your crisis. Because you know God personally for yourself. You know Him and you know His Word. And it's not just borrowed fire, borrowed faith, borrowed revelation. I think too many Christians live on a borrowed faith, someone else's. But when the crisis hits, a borrowed faith's not going to help you. We get close to someone who got close to God. I say, no, get close to God for yourself, because that's what's going to help you in the challenging times. I want to go now to the thorny ground. Thorny ground. Sounds a bit thorny, doesn't it? Mark 4, verse 7. Some seed fell among thorns, and the thorns grew up and choked it, and it yielded no crop. Verse 18 to 19 explains it. Now, these are the ones sown among thorns. They're the ones who hear the word, and the cares of this life, the deceitfulness of riches and the desire for other things entering in choke the word, and it becomes unfruitful. I think this ground is probably the biggest challenge that we face as Christians. This ground has thorns in it, weeds in it, and they choke the word from bearing fruit. And the thorns or the weeds are these: the cares of this life, deceitfulness of riches, pursuit of money, if you like, the desire for other things. Luke calls the last one the pleasures of life. The three things that are going to choke God's word in our lives, they're going to stop us from growing into becoming all that God has called us to be, fulfilling his plan for our lives. The three areas that choke the word: worry, money, pleasure. Just do a check on those. Is any of those getting you? Worry, money, pleasure. Usually the enemy will focus on one where he knows you're a bit weak. Might be in the worry area, might be in the pleasure area, could be in the money area. The word worry comes from an Anglo-Saxon word meaning to strangle or choke. And that's exactly what worry does to the word and the life of God in us. It chokes and it strangles the life of God. You know, God can be doing wonderful things in my life, tremendous things. And then the devil will attack me with worry, anxiety, and it chokes the good stuff that God is doing in my life. We need to recognize it. We need to recognize what's going on and fight against it. And another thing with this is we need to live uncluttered lives. I'll give you a verse for that. Luke 21:34. Take heed to yourselves, lest your hearts be weighed down with carousing, with drunkenness, with the cares of this life. Hebrews 12, verse 1. Lay aside every weight and run with endurance the race that is set before us. We've got to be so careful that we receive the good word of God. God's doing great things in our lives. But the three enemies that will come to rob you of fruit in your life from the word, rob you of what God's doing in your life, are worry, money, and pleasure. If they're a problem for us, let's ask God, help us to deal with those.
9: 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We hope you'll join us next time.
10: Do join us next time. We're back tomorrow night at this particular time. Of course, Running with Fire on during the days as well. So if for whatever reason you can't listen in to Rhema Nights, do know that it plays out at a quarter to two. Yes, 1:45 each weekday. Here's Chris Renzema. It is just as good. The female in this song? Well, that's Ali Holcomb. Hope you're enjoying your Wednesday.

these three remain. Te whakapono, te tumanako, me te aroha. Faith, hope and love. 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

0: keeping you in the know. This is Rima News.
1: In this update, the Reserve Bank governor says she's mindful of the weak economy as she weighs up official cash rate settings. Anna Bremen made the final call to keep the rate unchanged at 2.25% today. The Monetary Policy Committee had been evenly split on hiking or holding and is now signalling it'll go up in September. Anna Bremen says they consider the factors pushing inflation up, but also the weak economy and labour market that could send it downwards.
2: We aim to keep inflation low and stable, but we should also avoid unnecessary volatility in the economy.
1: Former Minister Peter Dunn says it's time to look at MPs' allowances. New Zealand First MP Andy Foster's claiming a $36,000 accommodation allowance for the Wellington family home he bought 26 years ago. He's moved to the Wairarapa Upper but lives in the capital where when Parliament sits. Dunn says MPs should be reasonable.
3: Fair enough if you're required to commute to Wellington each week to get some accommodation and to get some recompense for that, but not fair enough to simply turn your own home into your home away from home in Wellington when you've lived there for most of your life.
1: National's Louise Upston's also claiming the allowance for her Wellington property. Health New Zealand has accepted it failed to protect sensitive patient information after the Manage My Health cyber attack late last year. Privacy Commissioner Michael Webster has released the first phase of his report into the attack, which saw the health records of nearly 100,000 patients stolen. Claudia O'Neill has more.
4: Webster's found a unique approach to hospital discharge information meant 91% of those targeted were Northlanders. Health New Zealand says this arrangement had been designed to improve patient services, but has since stopped. It's apologised for the distress caused, noting some patients didn't know their information was being stored in the Manage My Health system.
1: And Auckland's first plug-in electric hybrid ferry has taken her maiden voyage. Jacob Jones was on board.
5: I'm aboard the Waitemata 1 as we cut across the Waitemata Harbour. The 300-passenger, $20 million ferry can be powered by diesel and with plug-in electric. When it's in electric mode, its energy costs are 70 to 75% lower than a traditional diesel ferry. It could cut diesel use by almost 800,000 litres a year.
1: In sport, a chance for New Zealand's cricketers to don the international whites for the first time this year, courtesy of a debut test against Ireland in Belfast. The Black Caps last featured in the longest format during the series win against the West Indies in December, before an all-consuming diet of white ball took hold. Latham's keen to rectify the situation.
6: Your red ball cricket, to me, is your staple of your skills that you play with in cricket, you know, and then you move to the other formats and add a little bit of flair, I guess.
1: The fixture is only scheduled for 4 days. Play starts at 10 p.m. The sport minister's aiming to claw back taxpayer money given to Moana Pacifica. The Super Rugby franchise has been placed into liquidation and plays its final game this weekend, although there are conversations about new owners taking on the licence. It leaves behind debts, including a $2.7 million Crown loan. Mark Mitchell says it's not clear whether the money will be recovered and says it's a concern. To the weather. Northland, Auckland and Coromandel mainly fine with isolated showers. Bay of Plenty, Waikato, Kapiti and the Central High Country generally fine, isolated showers developing. Gisborne to Wairarapa and Wellington, cloudy periods and isolated showers. Nelson, Marlborough and Canterbury fine. Buller to Westland, mostly cloudy, showers for Buller and Grey. Fiordland, Otago and Southland, cloud and isolated showers developing. And the Chatham Islands, mostly cloudy with a few showers. That's News, Sport and Weather. I'm Nina Burton.
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0: From the Bible, therefore, as God's chosen people, holy and dearly loved, clothe yourselves with compassion, kindness, humility, gentleness and patience. 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
8: Clothing yourself with all of those good things. That is from Colossians 3, verse 12. And if I guess you are clothing yourselves with kindness and humility and patience and gentleness, then perhaps we can say the right thing and think the right thing. Well, tonight And if you're listening in last night, this is what Chuck Swindell has been talking about for Insight for Living. In particular, over the last little while, he's been taking a look at the book of Esther. Yes, tonight, continuing to take a look at thinking and saying the things that are right. Here's Insight for Living.
9: For the citizens of ancient Persia, life had turned bleak overnight. Because of an evil scheme, every Jewish person in the land was living on borrowed time. It would take a miracle to thwart the plan and to convince the king to change directions. Hi, I'm Clayton Bjellin, and today on Insight for Living, Chuck Swindell uses this life-threatening conflict to ask a penetrating question, one that's just as relevant today. Does one person really make a difference? Chuck's answer may surprise you and move you to action. We begin in Esther chapter 3 from the Bible, and he titled today's message, Thinking and Saying What's Right, Regardless.
10: The Jews have been threatened with extermination. Look at verse 13 of chapter 3, and you'll see it in one verse. Letters were sent by couriers to all the king's provinces to destroy, to kill, and to annihilate all the Jews, both young and old, women and children, in one day, the 13th day of the 12th month, which is the month Adar, and to seize their possessions as plunder. That's the plan. It has the makings of the worst kind of Holocaust. What a day for a heroic patriot to step forward, and her name is Esther. Follow the story as we find the response of the people, beginning at verse 1 of chapter 4. They are lost in mourning and weeping. When Mordecai learned all that had been done, he tore his clothes, put on sackcloth and ashes, and went out into the midst of the city and wailed loudly and bitterly. Then Esther summoned Hathach from the king's eunuchs, I'm sure one of the runners, one of her trusted assistants, whom the king had appointed to attend her, and ordered him to go to Mordecai to learn what this was and why it was. She doesn't know. Mordecai knows that he has put the issue on the line for Esther, and he knows if she acts on this, it could mean her life. This is no time for rumor. In fact, the last of verse 8 says, order her to go into the king to implore his favor and to plead with him for her people. Tell her that's what she's to do. Esther said, verse 11, all the king's servants and the people of the king's provinces know that for any man or woman who comes to the king, to the inner court, who is not summoned, he has but one law, that he be put to death, unless the king holds out to him the golden scepter so that he may live. And I have not been summoned to come to the king for these 30 days. I'm not sure I can do that. It's a dilemma. You see, Mordecai knew Esther. He had reared her. He had trained her. He knew how far he could push. He knew her character. So do all wise parents, who at times must be the reason their children develop character. You have occasions in your life, brief vignettes, little windows of time, where you can step forward and tell your children to be brave. Step forward and do it. There are times when you must call upon your children to stand alone and to trust them to do it. Mordecai is at that moment, and he receives Hathach's answer back, and he tightens a sash on his sackcloth. Verse 13, he told them to reply to Esther, do not imagine that you in the king's palace can escape any more than all the Jews. For if you remain silent at this time, Relief and deliverance will arise for the Jews from another place, and you and your father's house will perish. And who knows whether you have not attained royalty for such a time as this. I love that. He says, he really follows three tracks. First, if you do nothing, don't think you will escape death. You do or die. But second, don't make too much of this. God is not limited to you or me. It may be in his plan to have us removed, but his people will not die. He will use someone. And so third, how great it would be if he would use you. Could it be that you have attained royalty for such a time as this? Could it be that you have been given this promotion, my friend, for such a time as this? Could it be that God brought you into this situation for this moment and for this hour? What a great speech. Winston Churchill was a master at such remarks. In a speech to the British in the House of Commons, June 18, 1940. I wish I had that great British accent to read his words. Let us brace ourselves to our duties and so bear ourselves that if the British Empire and its Commonwealth last for 1,000 years, men will still say this was their finest hour. And not quite 4 months later, to an even greater broken Great Britain, death and sorrow will be the companions of our journey, hardship, our garment, constancy, our valor, and our only shield. We must be united. We must be undaunted. We must be inflexible. Stand. Don't stop. Stand alone. Fight to the end. Great moment. It's a Patrick Henry's, give me liberty or give me death. It's a Nathan Hale's, I regret that I have but one life to lose for my country. It is patriotism at its finest. And he says to Esther, this is your hour. Stand, speak, die. But whatever you do, don't be silent. Verse 15 makes you love her all the more. Then Esther told him, you see, something has changed now. She's had time to think. She's had to weigh her words and now his counsel. Esther told them to reply to Mordecai, go. Assemble all the Jews who are found in Susa and fast for me. Do not eat or drink for 3 days, night or day. And I and my maidens also will fast in the same way. And thus I will go into the king. Look at those great words. I will go. I will go. I'll do that which is not according to the law, and if I perish, I perish. Is that a great answer or what? Is this a great woman? Is she going to make a difference? If I perish, I perish. If a guard drives a sword through my body, I die doing the right thing. She has changed from fear to abandonment and faith, from hesitation to confidence and determination, from concern for her own safety to concern for her people's survival. It can happen in a life just like that, from a message just like this. And you find yourself realizing there is a cause. Do you recall when young David was taken from the sheep and asked by his father to bring a few cheeseburgers to the fellows in the field at the Valley of Elah? There was this uncircumcised Philistine roaming like that giant across the way, taunting and blaspheming the God of Israel. Young David comes and serves the burgers, and the guys are munching on him, and he asks what's going on, and he says, let's do something about it. And his older brother, remember Eliab? Oh, older brothers tend to do this. Oh, so you're going to be the big-time hero, huh? How are all those little sheep doing while you're out here in the field with us? And David says, is there not a cause? And he whips out this slingshot, hits him right between the running lights, and the giant falls. Of course there is a cause. What are we doing sitting around in our tents with knees knocking? There is a giant out there who hates the cause of the living God. What are you men doing here? I mean, I'm just naive enough to believe our God will fight for us. And if I perish, I perish. You know what Esther realized? She realized there is an enemy. Well, she realized other things, but she especially realized that. I think for the first time, the softness of the palace became uncomfortable. And she realized that there is being bred in this country the plot of the adversary. And that does something to you. Eugene Peterson, in his great work, Five Smooth Stones, writes, "Wherever there is a people of God, there are enemies of God. A realization that there is, in fact, an enemy forces a reassessment of priorities. The moment Haman surfaced, Esther began to move from being a beauty queen to becoming a Jewish saint, from being an empty-headed sex symbol to being a passionate intercessor, from the busy, indolent life in the harem to the high-risk venture of speaking for and identifying with God's people. Enough of the easy life. It's time to put my name on the line. I am Jewish, and I stand for my people. If I perish, I perish." It occurs to me that if Esther had lived in the days of Isaac Watts, she could have paraphrased his hymn, "I am a soldier of the cross. I am a follower of the Lamb. And I will not fear to own his cause or blush to speak his name. There are foes for me to face, and I will stem the flood. This vile world is no friend to grace to help me on to God." This isn't a book about Persian history. You've heard me say that every time we've gotten together. This isn't to help you put together the events in the life of Ahasuerus and Haman and to harmonize them with Mordecai and Esther and a few other Jewish characters along with the Gentiles. This is a book about life. This is a book about standing alone, the personal involvement of each individual. Remember my opening comment? In an overpopulated world, it is easy to underestimate the significance of one. Let me make it even more personal. In an overpopulated world like this time, it is easy to underestimate the value of you, your vote, your convictions, your determination to say, "I stand against this." I'll tell you, it makes a difference in your family when they see a dad and or a mother do that. I was only 9 years old when my dad broke the picket line in the machinist union back in the days of the war, when the union had the audacity to go on strike. My father's patriotism and love for his family was greater than his loyalty to some union. And I remember his driving our 41 Ford home with broken windshields and eggs running down the side of the car, now dried, because he was willing to be called a scab for his convictions. And it left an impression on this 9-year-old boy and my 11-year-old sister and my 12-year-old brother. We learned it's important enough to stand alone, even when friends don't understand, even when co-workers disagree. The major issue arises from this message. What does it matter if I get involved or not? It matters all the world to your character. Yes, God has other ways. He has other people. He isn't frustrated because you and I may be indifferent. But how wonderful it would be to think that we have been elevated to this position or to this generation for such an hour as this. May I ask some specific questions about issues? What is your involvement in helping dysfunctional families? How about those who are homeless and hungry? How about those who are addicted to drugs and or drink? And what do you do for the orphans? What do you do for the sake of morality, or to stand against pornography, or to support the cause of a pro-life movement against abortion? Where do you stand as it relates to prejudice, the absence of masculinity, the whole extreme feminist movement, sexual abuse? How about the subject of the races as they are moving in greater numbers into our community, helping them with the language of this country and the culture? What about the developmentally disabled? Is it a pat on the head, a soft, piteous comment to those that are in a wheelchair and we pass on our own way? I met a man this past week. I spent lunch with him who has decided to get off the fence as it relates to the developmentally disabled. He is now editor of a magazine that comes out quarterly, doing a marvelous job. He's been to seminars. I was thrilled to say ours was one of the few evangelical churches listed in the entire seminar. What do you do to fight the cause of crime, the mistreatment of children? You say, well, I don't march. I don't march against the law. I don't believe in blocking the way to an abortion clinic. All right, have you opened your home to an unwed mother? I'm not asking you to do it someone else's way. I'm saying do something. Be counted. Say, I vote against it. I stand for this, against that. Normally, you don't have to be obnoxious about it. Sometimes you have to make such a stand that it does get some kind of attention. But whatever may be your way of expressing it, for God's sake, express it. If you perish, you perish. Big deal. Absent from the body, at home with the Lord. At least you'll go home a patriot. Two principles emerge from this passage. They tie together. They won't be easy to hear. First, not until we believe one person can make a difference will we be willing to risk. Not until we believe one person can make a difference will we be willing to risk. You remember the third stanza of that hymn, God of Grace and God of Glory? Set our feet on lofty places. Gird our lives that they may be armored with all Christ-like graces in the fight to set men free. Grant us wisdom, grant us courage that we fail not man nor thee. That we fail not man nor thee. Don't be so careful protecting your own backside. Don't worry that much about what they will think. You don't answer to them, you answer to Him. He will help. He will give you wisdom, courage, grace. The hymn is a prayer. Grant us these things, and we need them. It isn't as easy as my simply naming a list of evils and wrongs. It involves getting, well, here's my next point, out of the realm of theory, I was going to say. Point number two, only when we move from the safe harbor of theory to the world of reality do we actually make a difference. Only when we move from the safe harbor of theory to the world of reality do we actually make a difference. When it comes time to vote, we vote. We don't think how good it would be to vote. We don't simply inform someone the best way to vote. We vote. We vote our conscience. We vote believing we have been informed correctly, and we vote. We go to the trouble. We pay the price. Men and women have died that we might have the privilege. When an issue arises and we stand against it, we say, I stand against it. Don't wait for this church to say it for you. Don't wait for this pastor to give you a policy or permission. Doesn't mean I don't have one. It means I don't make edicts for this church, nor will I begin to. You are a thinking citizen, an individual who knows Christ. Do something about it. Say something about it. Stand alone. It's the deed that matters. One man writes, grant us the will to fashion as we feel. Grant us the strength to labor as we know. Grant us the purpose ribbed and edged with steel to strike the blow. Knowledge we ask not, knowledge thou hast lent, but Lord, the will, the will. There lies our bitter need. Give us to build above the deep intent, the deed, the deed. We evangelicals are great on evangelical theory, great on theological theory, great on moral theory. The deed. The deed. We are not rewarded for our theories. We are rewarded for the deed. Does one make a difference? Did Christ? God so loved the world that he did something. He didn't select a committee. He didn't theorize how great it would be for someone to come to our rescue. He didn't write a book about it. Not then, later. He did something. And the Son of God said to God the Father, I will go. And he took upon himself the form of a servant and was made in the fashion of men. And being found in fashion as a man, he humbled himself and became obedient to the death, even the death on a cross. He did something about it. And that's why we can be saved. We don't believe in a theory, we believe and a revolutionary faith that comes from the person of Christ who died that we might live. Listen to this. He didn't just think how good it would be to die. He died that we might live and die with him. May we bow together. Please close your eyes. The question is not, what do you think of Christ? The question is, what have you done about what you think? The issue is not, how do you feel about the message of the gospel? The issue is, what have you done about the gospel? Christ has come into the world to save sinners. There is one God and one mediator, one, only one, between God and men, the man, Christ Jesus. Have you come to God through the mediator? Have you given your life to Jesus Christ? Have you said, even though I may perish, even though I may be an outcast, even though no one will understand my family, my friends, I will this day do something about this matter of my sin. Until you do, you are lost. Lost. Whosoever believes in the Son of God no longer has the wrath of God upon him, but is accepted in the Beloved. Come today. You may be the only one hearing the message today that needs to respond by faith to Jesus Christ. Be courageous enough to respond. God of grace and God of glory, set our feet on lofty places. Gird our lives that they may be armored with all Christ-like graces in the fight to set men free. Grant us wisdom, grant us courage that we fail not man or thee.
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0: Thompson. That's what the cross is for here on Rima. 20 minutes away from 10 o'clock. Hey, thank you so much for joining us. The other day I was talking to one of my workmates and they admitted they'd never really listened in to Rima Nights. I'm like, come on. What have you been doing? Anyway, they listened in the other evening and they said, look, I'm just blown away. The content is really helpful and amazing. And it certainly is. I'm sure if you're listening into Rima Nights tonight, you're like, yes and amen. Well, coming up in a moment, we are back with a show that we started here on Rima Nights at the beginning of the year. It's called Foundations, taking a look and understanding the Jewish foundations of our faith. And today, a part one of a three-part series, taking a look at Joseph and David and how they parallel the life of the Messiah. More on this in just a moment with Foundations.
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3: Foundations.
4: The Jews who have a decent understanding of the Bible actually expect to see the image of the Mashiach in other biblical characters. Yeah. That is their expectation.
5: Mm, that's right.
4: They expect to read the Bible and see the Messiah there.
5: Yeah.
3: Foundations. Understanding the Jewish foundations of our Christian faith. With Robbo Robinson and Mandy Warby.
5: We've been focusing specifically on the life and person of Mashiach, the prophesied Messiah of the Jewish people, for some time. We've looked at the prophecies themselves and the mathematical probabilities of one single individual fulfilling them all. We've looked at the fact that there have been so many self-proclaimed messiahs throughout history that it might be a little hard to identify which is the right one. We've also spent some time learning about the Jewish understanding of two messiahs, both unique and different. They are known as Mashiach ben Yosef, Messiah son of Joseph, and Mashiach ben David, Messiah, son of David. Yosef is prophesied to be a suffering Messiah, and David is prophesied to be a warrior Messiah. We came to the conclusion in our last program that Jesus is in fact both these Messiahs, but not two, rather he's one Messiah who at different times will fulfill the calling and mission of each. He came 2,000 years ago as the suffering Messiah and will one day return as the warrior Messiah and establish his everlasting kingdom.
4: They're almost completely contrasted until you look a little closer, but they look like they're contrasting characters. And the description of the prophecies are obviously contrasting characters. But how do you sort of unify and bring them together? I mean, we came to that conclusion last time, but I really would like to look at the individual characters, like their personality traits, and see how each of them mirrors or complements what we know is prophesied about Mashiach. Because the personality and the mission of both Joseph and David, they're very different, and yet they're kind of not.
5: Mm.
4: You don't expect it till you look a little deep and you go, wow, the similarities are amazing. So I want to use again, and I've mentioned this before, and I highly recommend this resource. It is oneforisrael.org, and a lot of the material that I have been learning from is from Dr. Itan Bar. And he is a Messianic Jew, as I've said before. So this is a ministry of Jewish believers in Jesus, and their goal is they want to be able to educate and reach their own community, which I just think is like just so wonderful.
5: Yeah, absolutely.
4: It's so wonderful. But at the same time, we Gentile believers get to learn from this as well. Okay, so have you ever read something in the Bible and you immediately think of another story or another event? You go to it, go, oh, that reminds me of such and such. Well, to the Jewish mind and understanding, God actually designed the Bible that way. There is a professor of biblical studies, his name is Dr. Yair Zakovich, who explains the phenomenon this way. This is what he said, quote, "The biblical narrator does his best to inspire the reader to pay attention to the mirroring associations between the stories, especially those who are set far apart in time from one another." So it's like these stories are like a mirroring reflection. You know, you read one, you go, oh, that's like that. And then you read that one. I mean, did you notice that when Dr. Chuck Missler would be teaching from a particular passage, he'd literally jump all over the Bible?
5: Yeah, that's right.
4: My goodness, he's going down these rabbit warrens, but it's all connected.
5: Yeah, just joining the dots.
4: Just joining the dots, yeah.
5: Well, another quote that I've seen from Rabbi Amnon Dov Bazak said, "Explicit parallelism between various events is an accepted practice of the Old Testament itself. Quite often, we find that various characters in the Old Testament refer to an earlier event in order to ascribe strength and validity to their message."
4: Yeah, yeah. Do you remember when we did the a few episodes on biblical interpretation, and it was the Parades where you have Peshat and Remes, you know, all of those?
5: I remember that, yeah.
4: Remember there was that parallelism that was almost like one was a prophetic a story of another prophetic story of another. You know, remember those?
5: Yes.
4: It's kind of like that.
5: Right.
4: Dr. Itan Bar says that this helps the reader to understand, quote, "to identify key figures based on past characters with whom he's familiar already. It's like one story confirms another story, confirms another story, and it interconnects the whole thing. Because in this way, the Jews who have a decent understanding of the Bible actually expect to see the image of the Mashiach in other biblical characters. Yeah. That is their expectation.
5: Mm, that's right.
4: They expect to read the Bible and see the Messiah there.
5: Yeah. Well, that reminds me of, I know you've often quoted the verse in John 5 that's a, sort of a favourite for you, John 5:39.
4: Oh, my favourite, yeah.
5: It says, you search the Scriptures because you think that in them you have eternal life. It's these that testify about me. And that's Jesus obviously speaking to the Pharisees.
4: And here's the funny thing. The Pharisees, this Jewish mind, they knew that if they looked in all of those different characters, they would see the image of Messiah.
5: Mm.
4: And then he was standing right in front
5: that's right.
4: of him. And it was like, nothing to see here, la, la, la. Amazing. Just like, gobsmackingly dumb. Anyway, so there are, of course, really distinct differences between Joseph and David. We know that. Potiphar's wife tried to seduce Joseph, and he fled the temptation, whereas David observed Bathsheba having a bath on a rooftop and didn't even try to avoid the temptation. I mean, he had her brought to the palace, he committed adultery with her, and then had her husband murdered. Wasn't very righteous of him for a righteous man, was it? With a man who had a heart after God, he completely fell off the wagon there, didn't he? Anyway, so there are some very distinct differences between these men, and there are some stark similarities and parallels that to the Mashiach that you just can't ignore them. They're kind of amazing. Both Joseph and David experienced suffering and rejection by those that were most important to them. And these experiences were really essential preparation for their elevation to power and authority at a later date.
5: Yeah, that's right.
4: Yeah, and Joseph and David, they were both in their teens. There are so many parallels.
5: Well, another one, of course, is that they were both, well, one was the youngest, one was the second youngest. But typically, you would have, if someone was going to be designated as having a particular purpose in life, they would be the eldest. Like the eldest
4: That's right.
5: son would always inherit the father's goods and all this sort of stuff. But these two were both distinct from that, in that David was the youngest, Joseph the second youngest, and yet God was able to take them and elevate them and give them a great role despite the fact that they weren't the eldest.
4: Which didn't make sense in that culture.
5: Yeah, and it also brought a lot of jealousy on their brothers as well.
4: Well, kind of added to it, didn't it? Added to the animosity. And there was actually considerable animosity when David had to go and meet his brothers and take provisions for them. And they virtually told him to rack off home, you little punk.
5: That's right,
4: who
5: yeah.
4: Who do you think you are?
5: Questioning his motives and all sort of
4: thing. Everything, yeah. And he was actually being very obedient.
5: Yeah, that's right.
4: Just doing what Dad said.
5: Yeah.
4: You know, they just, I wonder what the jealousy was. I've often thought that what was the jealous aspect? I mean, these guys were, they were fighting, they were known, you know. What did they have against David? He was just a kid, really.
5: Yeah.
4: Yeah, that just always baffled me. And I guess I kind of understand why Joseph's brothers were jealous of him. I kind of lay the blame at Jacob's feet.
5: Yeah, that's right. Well, he gave him such special treatment, didn't he? So that
4: was
5: understandable in some respects.
4: I need to go back and have a look at some of those scriptures, because that was the jealousy before or after the elder brothers had commit heinous acts.
5: Mm.
4: I wonder if Joseph was born before or after when they destroyed whole towns in defending their sister Dinah's reputation and all the rest of it, killed all those people. Was it then Jacob decided, well, I'm going to shower all my affection on Joseph after what you guys did? I don't know. I don't know. I'll have to go back and read that. It's fascinating.
5: Yeah.
4: And then, of course, Joseph was chosen to lead the nation through a really difficult time after a lot of trauma on his part. But when he was chosen, it was for the survival not only of Egypt, but for the surrounding nations as well.
5: Yeah,
4: and
5: right.
4: by God's providence, the nation of Israel, that was just a family at that point, and brought them in and saved them. So he was chosen lowly, went through trauma, but ended up second in command of all of Egypt and was the salvation of his family.
5: So just a couple of parallels there that we've touched on in this program, but next time we're going to continue looking at more of the parallels between the life of Joseph and David and how they mirror Mashiach.
3: This has been Foundations, a look at the Jewish foundations of our Christian faith.
6: 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Coming up now to 10 o'clock, here's Danny Gokey. It's I Got You.

0: keeping you in the know. This is Rima News.
1: In this update, the Reserve Bank Governor says she's mindful of the weak economy as she weighs up official cash rate settings. Anna Bremen made the final call to keep the rate unchanged at 2.25%. The Monetary Policy Committee had been evenly split on hiking or holding and is now signalling it'll go up in September. Bremen says they consider the factors pushing inflation up, but also the weak economy and labour market could send it downwards.
2: We aim to keep inflation low and stable, but we should also avoid unnecessary volatility in the economy.
1: Former Minister Peter Dunn says it's time to look at MP allowances. New Zealand First MP Andy Foster's claiming a $36,000 accommodation allowance for the Wellington family home he bought 26 years ago. He moved to the Wairarapa but lives in the capital when Parliament sits. Dunn says MPs should be reasonable.
3: Fair enough if you're required to commute to Wellington each week to get some accommodation and to get some recompense for that, but not fair enough to simply turn your own home into your home away from home in Wellington when you've lived there for most of your life.
1: National's Louise Upston's also claiming the allowance for her Wellington property. Health New Zealand has accepted it failed to protect sensitive patient information after the Manage My Health cyber attack late last year. Privacy Commissioner Michael Webster has released the first phase of his report into the attack, which saw health records of nearly 100,000 patients stolen. Claudia O'Neill has more.
4: Webster's found a unique approach to hospital discharge information meant 91% of those targeted were Northlanders. Health New Zealand says this arrangement had been designed to improve patient services, but has since stopped. It's apologised for the distress caused, noting some patients didn't know their information was being stored in the Manage My Health system.
1: A huge step towards getting the fourth aluminium pot line at the Tiwai Point smelter in Southland back up and running. Rio Tinto and Contact Energy have signed an agreement of intent to get it operational by 2030. If restarted, the line could add around $100 million in annual export revenue. Rio Tinto General Manager Michelle Henderson says they really want to get it over the line.
5: It's actually been idle since COVID, another victim obviously of that really unhappy time. So we've got some work to do inside the gate in terms of our people and our plant, and then working with Contact on the commercial terms.
1: In sport, the Black Caps have lost the toss and will bowl in their maiden test cricket match against Ireland in Belfast. The bowling attack will be without Matt Henry, Carl Jameson or Will O'Rourke, who have been sent to London in advance of next month's first of three tests against England. Batting all-rounder Dean Foxcroft will make his debut. First ball is at 10 p.m. Former New South Wales League captain Paul Gallen has lobbed a game-day grenade, annoyed that Queensland are claiming underdog status for State of Origin. Gallen has unleashed a relentless tirade against the Maroons and their fans ahead of tonight's series opener in Sydney. Gallen featured in 10 series defeats and won only one in 2016. And clearly that still wrangles given this interview with Sydney radio station 2GB this morning.
6: But to hear them talk about the underdog tag and how they're underdogs and how New South Wales are deserving favourites, it's honestly sickening. It's disgusting. Like I don't understand why they need it so much. Like, they've won more Origin games than us. They've won more series than us.
1: To the weather. Northland, Auckland and Coromandel mainly fine with isolated showers. Bay of Plenty, Waikato, Kapiti and the Central High Country generally fine with isolated showers. Gisborne to Wairarapa and Wellington, cloudy periods and showers developing. Nelson, Marlborough and Canterbury fine. Buller to Westland mostly cloudy, showers for Buller and Grey. Fiordland, Otago and Southland cloud and isolated showers. And the Chatham Islands mostly cloudy with a few showers developing. That's News, Sport and Weather. I'm Nina Burton.
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8: 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Like spring flowers, they'll soon wither. Trust in the Lord and do good. Then you will live safely in the land and prosper. Take delight in the Lord, and he will give you your heart's desires.
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9: Some of my favourite verses from the book of Psalms, that's Psalm 37, verses 1 to 4, just after 10 o'clock here on Reman Nights. And we're back now with Turning Point, Dr. David Jeremiah, talking about, well, being triumphant over trouble. Here's tonight's show.
10: Have you ever seen someone else's troubled life and said to yourself, well, I'm glad it's them and not me? Fortunately, God never says that. Today on Turning Point, Dr. David Jeremiah offers biblical assurance that no trial is big enough to intimidate God, who is in control of all things at all times. To introduce his encouraging and compelling message, Triumphant Over Trouble, here's David.
11: 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Many people are. Hundreds of thousands of people are reading this magazine. We want you to have it. Ask for it when you call or write. Well, let's get started with Psalm 46. It's a great psalm, and here is the teaching of it from Turning Point.
12: Now, if you look down at the psalm, you'll notice immediately that it falls into three sections, each of which is ended with a little phrase called Selah, which is a marking in the Old Testament hymnal. Each of these three stanzas remind us of something particularly important about God that we need to know when we face trouble. And rather than go through the outline in a historical way, let me present it to you by way of three principles to help you overcome the trouble that you have in your life by means of God's resources. First of all, in the first stanza, we learn that we need to retreat to our refuge. Notice what it says in 46:1-3. God is our refuge and strength, a very present help in trouble. Therefore, we will not fear, even though the earth be removed, and though the mountains be carried into the midst of the sea, though its waters roar and be troubled, though the mountains shake with its swelling. We learn, first of all, that we have a refuge, and this refuge is awesome, isn't he? Psalm 71 was sort of my marching orders to tell the world how awesome God is for the rest of my life. My friends, we have an awesome refuge, don't we? It says here, God is our refuge and our strength. The word for refuge really means a quiet place to go for protection. And we see Hezekiah following this principle as he goes into the temple with the problems that are before him, and he spreads them out in the presence of the Lord in his quiet refuge before Almighty God. He says, God, here is my need, and here's what I need you to do for me. And he finds refuge in God. Deuteronomy 33:27 says, the eternal God is your refuge, and underneath are the everlasting arms. Psalm 91:2 says, I will say of the Lord, he is my refuge and my fortress, my God, in him I will trust. Psalm 18:2 says, the Lord is my rock and my fortress and my deliverer, my God, my strength, in whom I will trust. Notice, secondly, he's an accessible refuge. Notice what it says in the text. He is a very present help in trouble. Reminds me of what I heard a parent ask a little boy what the Bible says about lying. And he said, the Bible says that lying is a very present help in the time of trouble. That is not what the Bible says. God, our refuge, is a very present help in the time of trouble. The word for trouble could be translated in tight places. How many of you have ever been in a tight place, in between a rock and a hard place? You don't know what to do. The words very present convey the idea that God is easy to be found, and when he is found, he's enough for any situation. God never withdraws himself from us when we are in trouble. He is more present to us than a friend or a relative can be. Think about this. God is more present to us than the trouble that has driven us to him in the first place. He is a friend in need and a friend indeed. As we read in Exodus chapter 33 and verse 14, God's word to Moses was, my presence will go with you and I will give you rest. He's very accessible. And then notice, thirdly, he's ageless. This refuge is not only accessible, but it's an ageless refuge. It says in verses 2 and 3 of the 46th Psalm, therefore will we not fear, even though the earth be removed, and though the mountains be carried into the midst of the sea, though the waters roar and be troubled, though the mountains shake with its swelling. Here the psalmist has tried to figure out all of the calamitous things that could happen. The earth being removed, the mountains being destroyed. He's come up with all of the things that would think of natural and national disasters. And he said, if all those things happen, there is still God. Sometimes we wring our hands with the things that happen in our culture and we think, oh my goodness, what if this takes place? Look what happened to Earth, you know? Let me ask you to read part of a Psalm 102, 25 through 28. Let's read it out loud together. Of old you laid the foundation of the earth, and the heavens are the work of your hands. They will perish, but you will endure. Yes, they will all grow old like a garment, like a cloak. You will change them, and they will be changed. But you are the same, and your years will have no end. The children of your servants will continue, and their descendants will be established before you. When your trouble comes, retreat to your refuge. He's awesome, he's available, and he's ageless. When everything else fails, there's still God. Notice in the second stanza of this psalm, that when trouble comes, you need to rediscover your strength. There are two thoughts here in this stanza. First of all, the first part of your strength you need to rediscover is that you have a secret power within. Did you know that? Now, let me tell you something that's really interesting to me. Whenever an ancient city thought they were going to be surrounded or sieged by another nation, they feared most of all not the enemy, not their embattlements, not their armaments. They feared the supply of food and water inside the walled city. So when Hezekiah realized that the Assyrians were coming toward Jerusalem, he had enough time to do a little preparation. He took great care to make sure that his city would be protected. And listen to what he did. In the Kidron Valley, outside of Jerusalem, there was a deep spring, an ever-bubbling spring called the Spring of Gihon. And this spring was the water supply of Jerusalem. And it had to be protected. And so Hezekiah redirected the waters of the spring through a conduit that was 1,777 feet long, hewn out of solid rock. And he redirected the waters of the Spring of Gihon under the wall of the city of Jerusalem into a reservoir so that it was right in the middle of the city. Then he went out and he covered up any evidence of the spring and did it in such a clandestine way that Sennacherib and the Assyrians had no idea where the water supply was or what had happened to it. If God hadn't taken out the Assyrians that night, Hezekiah had enough water inside the city to keep his people alive for a long time. And so we read in verse 4, there is a river whose streams shall make glad the city of God, the holy place of the tabernacle of the Most High. How many of you know that in the midst of the walled city with trouble all around, you have a resource in the person of the Holy Spirit of God? Everywhere you look in the New Testament, you see that. The Lord Jesus teaching, and a powerful reminder to his people in the book of John, chapter 4, said, whoever drinks of this water will thirst again, but whoever drinks of the water that I shall give him will never thirst, but the water that I shall give him will become in him a fountain of water springing up into everlasting life. And again, in the 7th chapter of John, on the last day, the great day of the feast, Jesus stood and cried out, saying, if anyone thirsts, let him come to me and drink. He who believes in me, as the scripture has said, out of his heart will flow rivers of living water. When you have the Holy Spirit of God within you, you have a resource, a secret resource that nobody knows about. It's down deep inside of who you are as a person. It's the Holy God himself incarnate in you through the Holy Spirit. When trouble comes, don't look out there. You're not ever going to find anything out there even close to the resource of the Holy Spirit who lives within you. He is the Almighty God. He's the stream that never ceases to supply. Not only do you have a secret power within you, but if you keep reading in the psalm, you discover you have a secret person within you. Notice verses 5 through 7. God is in the midst of her. She shall not be moved. God shall help her just at the break of dawn. The nations raged and the kingdoms were moved. He uttered his voice and the earth melted. The Lord of hosts is with us. The God of Jacob is our refuge. Do you see how this psalm reflects what God did before dawn? When all the people were killed by the angel and the rejoicing in the great victory of the Lord. Like the fourth person in the fire in the book of Daniel, they looked in and there were more than Shadrach, Meshach, and Abednego. There was a fourth person likened to the Son of God. God was in the fire with his children. Like the disciples out on the Sea of Galilee fishing at night and the storm blows up and they're panic-stricken. They don't know what to do and the Lord God's asleep in the back of the boat. And the one who created the waves and the winds spoke, "Peace be still." And everything was over. How many of you know so often we go through trouble, we look everywhere but the right place? You know, I'd rather be in the storm with God in the boat than on the shore without him, wouldn't you? I'd rather be in the fire with the Lord God there protecting me than standing outside the furnace without his provision. The Bible says when we go through trouble, what we need to do is re-examine and restore and remember we have a resource, two secret resources, the Holy Spirit and God himself in the midst of us. When we come to the third stanza, we're reminded that we need to redirect our thoughts. Here is a wonderful reminder to us whenever we face trouble. This is psychological in some sense of the word. It's therapeutic in some sense of the word, but it's theological in every sense of the word. It is God's word to us. What do you need to do when you go through trouble? Well, first of all, redirect your thoughts by reviewing the works of the Lord. Notice what it says in the eighth verse. Come, behold the works of the Lord, who has made desolations in the earth and makes wars cease to the end of the earth. He breaks the bow and cuts the spear in two. He burns the chariot in fire. Whenever you go through a difficult place in your life, when trouble comes your way, one of the greatest things you can do is look back over your shoulder and review what God has done for you. Remember that the God of today is the God of yesterday. And the God who has sustained you to where you are right now, who's brought you victoriously through every trouble you've ever experienced, that God is the God who stands with you in the midst of this trial. I love what it says in the story of Sennacherib. The next morning they got up and they were all dead corpses. How do you ever forget a victorious intervention like that? How do you ever forget the interventions that God has exhibited in your life? You know, one of the things that I love to tell people about and try to encourage them to do, and I keep trying to be faithful at it every day myself, is to record what God is doing in your life in a journal. Because we have a tremendous capacity to forget the works of the Lord. I've been doing this now since 1994. And now it's fun for me to go back when I'm writing in my journal on a particular day and say, I wonder what was going on in my life on this day in 1994. And I go back into that pile of papers and pull out those two pages and read. And you know what? I've forgotten all about that. I've forgotten what God did. And sometimes, you know, you can just almost get high on what God did for you 4 years ago. You know, just get excited about that, thinking back through those circumstances. Behold the works of the Lord. You see what happens? Satan isolates us to our present calamity out of context of the greater work of God. Isn't that what he does? He makes us think that this thing we're going through right now is everything and that nothing else is involved. But this is a little blip on the chart and we need to see how God has helped us in the past. Behold the works of the Lord. And the second part of that last stanza reminds us in Psalm 46 that we need not only to review the works of the Lord, we need to reclaim the words of the Lord. Notice what he says as he closes out this hymn. Be still and know that I am God. I will be exalted among the nations. I will be exalted in the earth. The Lord of hosts is with us. The God of Jacob is our refuge. Hardest part of all of that is the first two words, be still. Be still. That's what we tell our children. Be still. Sometimes I think God leans over the banisters of heaven and sees us running around in our frenzied activities, and he just leans over like we were his little kids saying, be still. Because when you're frenzied and you're doing everything and you can't find God in the midst of the frenzy, you need to retreat to your refuge, rediscover your strengths, and then be still and know that he is God. These verses call us to be quiet long enough to hear the Lord and to know that the Lord is with us. that he has a plan for our future. You know what God's plan is? That he be exalted among the nations and exalted in the earth. He will be exalted in our circumstances as well if we will be still and know that he is God. Trust him to do it. For the second time, the psalmist says, "The Lord of hosts is with us." Don't let that slip through your fingers. Don't just read that as if that was something you want to forget. Twice in the psalm, "The Lord of hosts is with us. The God of Jacob is our refuge." Who is the Lord of hosts? In the Hebrew, it's the Lord of Sabaoth, the Lord of the angels, the Lord of the hosts of heaven. Think about this. In the story we read in 2 Kings, one night, God Almighty sent the angel of the Lord, one angel down, and he destroyed 185,000 Assyrians who were bent on the destruction of God's people. And the text says, we don't just have the one angel. We have the Lord of all the angels with us. Every once in a while, people get off on this angel thing, you know? Everybody's got an angel. Angels helping them find parking places and all kinds of weird things, you know? I've never had an angel like that, but you know. And people say, and I rather believe this, that we have guardian angels. And I probably have a guardian angel. I wouldn't be standing up here before you today. I wouldn't have survived. But I want to ask you a question. Would you rather have your own angel? Or would you rather have the Lord of Sabaoth as your God? My friends, we've got Almighty God in our heart. I don't want to get off on the angel thing. He hasn't revealed a lot of things about angels that people are talking about today. But he has revealed this clearly, that the Lord of the angels lives within our hearts. When we're in the midst of our troubles, we need to pray to Lord Sabaoth, Lord of hosts, and say, "Oh Lord, God of hosts, you are with me." You know what the word "with me" is in the language of the Old Testament? It is Emmanuel, from which we get the word Emmanuel. He is Emmanuel. The Lord of Sabaoth, Emmanuel. He is with us. If you've read much of the literature of what we might call the deeper life, you've read some writings of Hannah Whiteall Smith. She wrote a book some years ago called The God of All Comfort. And in this book, she told of this experience. She said that she had been going through a time of great trouble in her life and a time of great questioning about the trouble and difficulty, and she didn't know what to do. And like most of us, when we face our troubles, she thought that no one had ever had any trouble like her trouble, and it was all peculiar to her, and that there was no one who could understand it. And then, well, this is what happened, and she writes about it. "There happened to be staying near me just then for a few weeks a lady who was considered to be a deeply spiritual Christian, and to whom I had been told I should go for additional help to get through my trouble. So I summoned up my courage, and one afternoon I went to see her, and I poured out my troubles before her, and I expected, of course, that she would take a deep interest in me and would be at great pains to do all she could to help me. She listened patiently and did not interrupt me, but when I finished my story," said Hannah Whiteall Smith, "and I paused, expecting her to respond in sympathy and consideration, she simply said, 'Yes, all you say may be very true, but then, in spite of it all, there is God.'" Well, she said, "I waited a few minutes for her to say something else, but nothing came. And my friend and teacher had the air of having said all that was necessary, and I knew she was done. But I continued, 'You didn't understand how very serious and perplexing my difficulties are.' 'Oh, yes, I did,' replied my friend, 'but then, as I tell you, there is God.' And I could not induce her to make one other answer. It seemed to me most disappointing and unsatisfactory. I felt that my peculiar and really harrowing experiences could not be met by anything so simple and so mere as the statement, 'Yes, but there is God.' I knew God was there, of course, but I felt I needed something more than just God. And I came to the conclusion that my friend, for all her great reputation as a spiritual teacher, was at any rate not able to grapple with the peculiarity of my particular case. However," she said, "my need was so great, I did not give up with my first trial, but I went to her again and again, always with the hope that she would sometime begin to understand the importance and peculiarity of my difficulties and that she would give me some adequate help. But it was of no avail. I was never able to draw forth any other answer. And at last, because she said it so often and seemed so sure, I began to dimly wonder whether, after all, God might not be enough. Even for my need, overwhelming and peculiar as I felt it to be. From wondering, I came gradually to believe that being my creator and redeemer, he must be enough. And at last, a conviction burst upon me that he really was enough. And my eyes were opened to the fact of the absolute, utter, all-sufficiency of Almighty God. And she wrote, "My troubles disappeared like magic, and I did nothing but wonder how I could ever have been such an idiot as to be troubled by them when all the while there was God. The Almighty, the all-seeing God, the God who had created me and was therefore on my side and eager to care for me and help me, and I found out that God was enough. And at last my soul was at rest." And I thought, as I finished reading that statement, how simple but how profound. What do you mean God is enough? That sounds like pious language that somebody rehearses to answer questions with. But it is not. Let me just ask you this. You better hope he's enough. Because if he isn't enough, where do you go for plan B? If you have exhausted all of the sufficiency of Almighty God, where do you go then? No, I'm telling you, he's your creator. He's your redeemer. He's your sustainer. He's the one who loved you enough to give his life for you. And when you come to him, the all-powerful one of the universe, with whatever problems you may have, I'm telling you, he's enough. God's enough. Oh, I know you need the comfort and encouragement of God's people, and I'm not disdaining the personal ministries we have to another, but when all of that is pushed aside and you're alone at 3 o'clock in the bedroom or alone at 3 o'clock in a hospital room and you look up into the ceiling and there's nobody there but just you in the darkness, I'm telling you, God's enough, and he's enough for you. I don't know what your problem is, but just try to think about your problem in relationship to Almighty God. He's enough. He surely is.
11: That's a very special phrase to me. I discovered that phrase personally, individually, passionately, during the time I had cancer several years ago. People asked me what I learned. I just told them I learned one thing. God is enough for every situation that you face. Psalm 46. Tomorrow, as we conclude this series, tomorrow and Friday, we're going to talk about Psalm 16, and the title of the psalm for this series is "The Best Is Yet to Come." A great end to the series. The best is yet to come. There's more to come, and it's all good, and we'll talk about it tomorrow. Thank you so much for listening. We'll see you tomorrow right here on this good station.
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0: message of hope that is Jesus with so many people across New Zealand. But what's been extra special over the last little while, some of the lovely texts and emails we've been receiving from people who have been really impacted. In fact, a couple came through this morning, one from someone who'd got some prayer on air the day before, and they were just saying, hey, thank you so much. Later on that day, something miraculous happened. I won't go into the details, but yeah, it's when you see messages like that, you go, yep, I love the job that I do, connecting people to Christ. And this is something we've been doing since 1979. I cannot believe it's been so long. We want to continue to do it even more. Coming up in a week, we have our Cut Through Appeal. It's happening from the 8th of June. This is an opportunity to partner with Rema to help the Word of God cut through the noise and create some impact right across New Zealand. If you want to get involved, if you'd like to partner with us, pray about it. We suggest that, but you can actually give early to our appeal by heading to rema.co.nz. That's rema.co.nz. Up in a moment, we are back with Bernie Diamond's Different Perspective.
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9: Look, I've done some dumb things in my life, really, and I'm pretty sure that you have too. And later we wear the consequences of those mistakes. The question is, though, how can you avoid making those same mistakes again? Hi, I'm Bernie Diamond, and welcome again to A Different Perspective. I've said a few times over the last week and a half that I am a confirmed land lover. You give me solid ground beneath my feet any day over a luxury cruise.

0: I love good old terra firma. And it turns out we all do because we were made to have solid ground beneath our feet. And that's what we've been talking about recently on this program, solid ground. Now, there are things that we do from time to time that are just, well, plain dumb. Now, they never seem like it at the time, but when you look at the consequences, when you look back through the consequences of those decisions with the benefit of 20/20 hindsight, there's only one word for them sometimes, and that's dumb. I've been there, you've been there, let's not kid ourselves. Okay, now that we've established the facts, Your Honour, let's get back to those decisions and making sure we don't go there again. Isn't that the point? Not repeating our mistakes? And one of those mistakes is this, deluding ourselves that we are on solid ground, deluding ourselves into thinking that we can head off in our own direction, on our own, and expect God to somehow tag along behind and provide solid ground along the way. Like I said, just plain dumb. If you've been with us over this last week and a half, you'll know that we've been looking at the stories of some people, Hannah and Eli and their families. Hannah was a woman with a lot of pain but who honoured God, and Eli was a priest with position and prestige, and not only did he do the exact opposite, but as chief priest in his role, he actually ended up misleading the whole of the nation of Israel. And today we're going to take a look at how not only did that have consequences for Eli and his sons, but for the whole of Israel. Remember, Eli and his sons Hophni and Phinehas, they were bad dudes. These two sons plundered the sacrifice of God's people. They slept with prostitutes. Like, these were bad dudes, and Eli allowed this to go on and didn't deal with it. And the executive summary of what God thought about them is in 1 Samuel chapter 2, verse 17. It says, "The sin of the young men was very great in the sight of the Lord, for they treated the offerings of the Lord with contempt." And the central theme, the pivot on which this whole story turns, is in 1 Samuel chapter 2, verse 30. It says, God says, "I honour those who honour me, and those who despise me I will treat with contempt." I think that word contempt comes up again. And so this bad stuff is happening, the priests are doing the wrong thing, and just as it always happens, one of life's storms blows in on Israel. The Philistines come to attack them. We'll pick it up in chapter 4 of 1 Samuel. Now, the Israelites went out to fight against the Philistines. The Israelites were camped at Ebenezer, and the Philistines were camped at Aphek. And the Philistines deployed their forces to meet Israel, and as the battle spread, Israel was defeated by the Philistines, who killed about 4,000 of their men on the battlefield. When the soldiers returned to camp, the elders of Israel said, "How come the Lord brought defeat on us today before the Philistines? Let's bring the Ark of the Lord's Covenant from Shiloh so that it may go with us and save us from the hand of our enemies." That's a good idea. So the people sent men down to Shiloh. They brought back the Ark of the Covenant of the Lord Almighty, who is enthroned between the cherubim. Eli's two sons, Hophni and Phinehas, were with the Ark of the Covenant of God. And when the Ark of the Lord's Covenant came into the camp, all of Israel raised up such a shout that the ground shook. And hearing the uproar, the Philistines asked, "What's all that shouting that the Hebrews are doing?" When they learned that the Ark of the Lord had come into the camp, the Philistines were afraid. "A God has come into the camp," they said. "We're in trouble. Nothing like this has ever happened before. Woe to us. Who will deliver us from the hand of that mighty God? That gods who struck the Egyptians and all kinds of plagues in the desert. Be strong, you Philistines. Be men, or you'll be subject to the Hebrews as they have been to you. Be men and fight." So the Philistines fought, and the Israelites were defeated, and every man fled to his tent. The slaughter was very great. Israel lost 30,000 foot soldiers. The Ark of the Covenant was captured, and Eli's two sons, Hophni and Phinehas, died. See, Israel was so used to having God on their side, they just headed off assuming that he was there. Despite the fact all this bad stuff was happening amongst the priests, they deluded themselves. They said, "There's no cause and effect for us. No, she'll be right. God's always on my side." See, we take this mighty God who created the whole universe and expect him to become our performing poodle, don't we? He does tricks on our command. But God's not like that. He's awesome. He's mighty. He's powerful. And he's good. And when we start dishonoring him, let's not expect him to keep honoring us. He'll always love us. He'll always forgive us. He'll always bring us close, but on his terms and not on ours. We can't sow dishonour in God's direction and expect to receive honour from him in return. And the great humiliation of the story is that the Ark of the Covenant itself is captured. This was the place of the very presence of God. over the next couple of days, we'll discover that the people who captured it, once they realised what they had, actually realised the power and didn't want God around. But that's for another day. Today, there's a simple message in this story. We can't be living out a life of stiff-necked rebellion and expect God to toddle along on a leash behind us and bless us on cue. And that's exactly what Israel did. They failed the first time, and so they sent for the Ark of the Covenant. They went and got God as though somehow they can push God around. I mean, you put it that way, it's a bit obvious, isn't it? And to tell you the truth, that's my agenda today, to make this plainly obvious. Let's all take a big wake-up call here. And when the storm hits, do you want solid ground beneath your feet? Do you want to know that God is with you? Do you want the certain knowledge that, well, he's going to bless you no matter what this world throws at you? I have to tell you, I sure do. Well, let me go back to the central point, 1 Samuel chapter 2, verse 30. God says, I will honour those who honour me. It's a great promise. I will honour those who honour me, but those who despise me will be treated with contempt. And there's a reason for that. God wants a close, tender relationship with us. In order to have that, there has to be a cause and effect. See, God can't bless our rebellion, because if he does that, we'll think, oh, great. I can do anything I want. He'll bless that. All I have to do is call God, bring him over here on the leash, and I'll get blessed. But anything I want is not the place of intimacy between God and me any more than the place of intimacy between a man and his wife is in adultery. Come on, it's blindingly, glimpsingly obvious. And just to underscore that point in this story, this wasn't some small defeat by the Philistines. This was the mother of all defeats. 4,000 and then 30,000 Israelites were killed. 34,000 men were slain because Israel presumed that God would just show up like he always had, even though they had rebelled against and rejected God. And the irony of it all is that God's people didn't get it, but the Philistines did. The moment the Philistines heard the Ark of the Covenant arrived, they were afraid. And so they should have been, because God is a mighty God. Let me ram this point home today, right in your face. When we head off in our own direction, in our own strength, in our own selfish ways, on our own, and we expect God to just toddle along and bless us, forget it. When we're not in the blessing and the covering and the power of God, obedient to him, when we do that, we will reap what we sow. There is no solid ground in that place. None. None. Only trouble. Before we go, I'd just like to remind you that if you have a prayer need, we would absolutely love to pray for you. Because the only sort of prayer that the Bible teaches about is the sort that has powerful results. Just let that sink in. The only sort of prayer the Bible teaches about is the sort that has powerful results. So if you'd like us to pray with you, in fact, if you'd like our whole prayer community to pray with you, stop by online at powerfulprayer.org to share your prayer request. It's completely confidential. Your name won't be displayed. And in fact, while you're there, perhaps you could pray for one or two others as well and leave them a word or two of encouragement. You can be such a mighty blessing to so many others by supporting them in prayer. God's word says that the prayer of the righteous is powerful and effective. So please allow us to pray for you and with you, and let's just see what God does, how he intervenes, how he chooses to bless you. Web address again is powerfulprayer.org. I'm Bernie Diamond, and I'll catch you again same time tomorrow with a different perspective.
1: Yes, as he continues this series on solid ground, and tomorrow night, talking about how God delivers on his promise. Here's We Are Messengers.

0: keeping you in the know. This is Rima News.
1: In this update, the Reserve Bank Governor says she's mindful of the weak economy as she weighs up official cash rate settings. Anna Bremen made the final call to keep the rate unchanged at 2.25%. The Monetary Policy Committee had been evenly split on hiking or holding and is now signalling it'll go up in September. Bremen says they consider the factors pushing inflation up, but also the weak economy and labour market could send it downwards.
2: We aim to keep inflation low and stable, but we should also avoid unnecessary volatility in the economy.
1: Former Minister Peter Dunn says it's time to look at MP allowances. New Zealand First MP Andy Foster's claiming a $36,000 accommodation allowance for the Wellington family home he bought 26 years ago. He moved to the Wairarapa but lives in the capital when Parliament sits. Dunn says MPs should be reasonable.
3: Fair enough if you're required to commute to Wellington each week to get some accommodation and to get some recompense for that, but not fair enough to simply turn your own home into your home away from home in Wellington when you've lived there for most of your life.
1: National's Louise Upston's also claiming the allowance for her Wellington property. Health New Zealand has accepted it failed to protect sensitive patient information after the Manage My Health cyber attack late last year. Privacy Commissioner Michael Webster has released the first phase of his report into the attack, which saw health records of nearly 100,000 patients stolen. Claudia O'Neill has more.
4: Webster's found a unique approach to hospital discharge information meant 91% of those targeted were Northlanders. Health New Zealand says this arrangement had been designed to improve patient services, but has since stopped. It's apologised for the distress caused, noting some patients didn't know their information was being stored in the Manage My Health system.
1: A huge step towards getting the fourth aluminium pot line at the Tiwai Point smelter in Southland back up and running. Rio Tinto and Contact Energy have signed an agreement of intent to get it operational by 2030. If restarted, the line could add around $100 million in annual export revenue. Rio Tinto General Manager Michelle Henderson says they really want to get it over the line.
5: It's actually been idle since COVID, another victim obviously of that really unhappy time. So we've got some work to do inside the gate in terms of our people and our plant, and then working with Contact on the commercial terms.
1: In sport, the Black Caps have lost the toss and will bowl in their maiden test cricket match against Ireland in Belfast. The bowling attack will be without Matt Henry, Carl Jameson or Will O'Rourke, who have been sent to London in advance of next month's first of three tests against England. Batting all-rounder Dean Foxcroft will make his debut. First ball is at 10 p.m. Former New South Wales League captain Paul Gallen has lobbed a game-day grenade, annoyed that Queensland are claiming underdog status for State of Origin. Gallen has unleashed a relentless tirade against the Maroons and their fans ahead of tonight's series opener in Sydney. Gallen featured in 10 series defeats and won only one in 2016. And clearly that still wrangles given this interview with Sydney radio station 2GB this morning.
6: But to hear them talk about the underdog tag and how they're underdogs and how New South Wales are deserving favourites, it's honestly sickening. It's disgusting. Like I don't understand why they need it so much. Like they've won more Origin games than us. They've won more series than us.
1: To the weather. Northland, Auckland and Coromandel mainly fine with isolated showers. Bay of Plenty, Waikato, Kapiti and the Central High Country generally fine with isolated showers. Gisborne to Wairarapa and Wellington, cloudy periods and showers developing. Nelson, Marlborough and Canterbury fine. Buller to Westland mostly cloudy, showers for Buller and Grey. Fiordland, Otago and Southland cloud and isolated showers. And the Chatham Islands mostly cloudy with a few showers developing. That's News, Sport and Weather. I'm Nina Burton.
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8: From the Bible. But because of his great love for us, God, who is rich in mercy, made us alive with Christ even when we were dead in transgressions. 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
9: From Ephesians 2 verses 4 to 5, you're listening into Rema Nights and a very special hour of worship now with Worship Nation. Coming up, music from Ali Limebear, Every Good Thing. We've also got the afters. But first, this from Matt Redman to kick things off. It is Nothing But the Blood.

So grateful that God is with us. And what a beautiful reminder there from the afters. It is Worship Nation. Coming up, music from Hannah Kerr, also Joel Houston and From the Inside Out. Hey, just a reminder that this week, and yes, there's not too much left of the week to go, we are giving you the chance to be a king for the day. Yes, indeed. King's birthday weekend coming up. We thought this is an awesome opportunity to bless someone. So get yourself into the draw for a $100 petrol voucher. We've got some king-size chocolate that we're going to throw in there as well. All you need to do, listen in to Kat's show. Yep, drive with Kat to be in to win. Here's Phillips, Craig and Dean, When the Stars Burn Down.

Joel Houston and Hillsong from the Inside Out here on Rhema. If you love the word for today, keep listening because the word for today, up in a moment, and today is all about how Jesus satisfies our souls. That's coming up soon, but first this from Chris Tomlin. It's I Lift My Hands here on Worship Nation.

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1: Give me this water that I may not thirst, from John 4, verse 15. She lived in Samaria, had been married 5 times, and was now living with a man who was not her husband. Many gossipers wagged their tongues about her. How else would you explain her midday appearance at the well? Other women filled their buckets at sunrise, but this woman opted for noon, preferring the heat of the sun over the heat of their scorn. Were it not for the appearance of a stranger, her story would not have changed. Jesus entered her life with a promise of living water that would quench the thirst of her soul. He wasn't put off by her past. He told her, "Whoever drinks of this water will thirst again, but whoever drinks of the water that I shall give him will never thirst. But the water I shall give him will become in him a fountain of water, springing up into everlasting life." The woman said to him, "Sir, give me this water, that I may not thirst." The woman then left her water pot, went her way into the city, and said to the men, "Come, see a man who told me all the things that I ever did. Could this be the Christ?" Then they went out of the city and came to him. And many of the Samaritans of that city believed in him because of the word of the woman who testified, "He told me all I ever did." From John 4, verses 13 to 15. Those around this woman wrote her off, but Jesus saw her and offered her eternal satisfaction, hope, and life. And what he did for her, he will do for you.
0: The Word for Today with Rima. 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

0: Music, Curate Music, and the heavens declare. It is Rima. And as we celebrate New Zealand Music Month, just a few more days to go till the end of May. And if you've been listening in on Friday, The Bright Side, Becky and Andrew have been featuring different Kiwi artists. And coming up this Friday, Detour 180 and Adrian from Detour 180. Yeah, going back in time a little bit with Flashback Friday, taking a look at some of the epic Christian bands from years past. Detour 180 certainly up there, and that conversation with Adrian coming up on Friday morning on The Bright Side. Here's Dante Bowe, it is Nail Scarred Hands.
1: My past

0: Brian Luttrell and In Christ Alone.
1: It is Rima coming up now to midnight, which means that's my lot for today. Always a pleasure to fill in for the lovely Rosemary Jane. Gary's up next for your overnights. Before we get there, though, let's play some more music. Here's Souvenirs Worship and Inhabit.

0: keeping you in the know. This is Rima News.
1: In this update, the Reserve Bank Governor says she's mindful of the weak economy as she weighs up official cash rate settings. Anna Bremen made the final call to keep the rate unchanged at 2.25%. The Monetary Policy Committee had been evenly split on hiking or holding and is now signalling it'll go up in September. Bremen said they consider the factors pushing inflation up, but also the weak economy and labour market that could send it downwards.
2: We aim to keep inflation low and stable, but we should also avoid unnecessary volatility in the economy.
1: Health New Zealand has accepted it failed to protect sensitive patient information after the Manage My Health cyber attack late last year. Privacy Commissioner Michael Webster has released the first phase of his report into the attack, which saw the health records of nearly 100,000 patients stolen. Claudia O'Neill has more.
3: Webster's found a unique approach to hospital discharge information meant 91% of those targeted were Northlanders. Health New Zealand says this arrangement had been designed to improve patient services, but has since stopped. It's apologised for the distress caused, noting some patients didn't know their information was being stored in the Manage My Health system.
1: The RMA Reform Minister says government will probe whether heritage housing rules curb growth in Wellington and Hamilton. Here's senior political reporter Azaria Howell.
4: Wellington's Mayor and Deputy Andrew Little and Ben McNulty made the request for the capital. It will look at CBD height limits, heritage protections in areas in Karori and Kelburn, and whether growth is being constrained near Weta FX headquarters. Chris Bishop can then step in and change rules depending on the advice.
1: A suggestion Kiwi drivers should focus on themselves, with the myth blaming foreign drivers for our worst crashes busted. Transport Ministry data shows overseas drivers were involved in only 18 of 2024's 292 road deaths. Of 2,400 crashes with serious injuries, only about 100 involved visiting drivers. The Automobile Association's Dylan Thompson says he'd love Kiwis to keep safer following distances.
5: It means that when somebody does something in front of you that you weren't expecting, you've actually got more time to react to it.
1: In sport, the top two sides in Super Rugby are resting a host of key players for the final round with their playoff spots locked up. The number one ranked Hurricanes side will travel to meet the Crusaders on Friday without around 10 front liners through injury or rest. Coach Clark Laidlaw says being top seed affords them the luxury to rest a few.
6: We'll still be worrying about the result, but I hear what you're saying. Yeah, I think we've earned the right, haven't we? You know, 8 games in a row. To only have one bye the whole season has been highly unusual.
1: The second-seeded Chiefs have rested several players to play the Blues in Hamilton with the visitors without Patrick Tuipulotu and Bowden Barrett through injury. And last season's champs, the Oklahoma City Thunder, are one win away from a return trip to the NBA Finals with a 127-114 Western Conference Finals victory over the San Antonio Spurs. To the weather. Northland, Auckland and Coromandel mainly fine with isolated showers. Bay of Plenty, Waikato, Kapiti and the Central High Country generally fine, isolated showers developing. Gisborne to Wairarapa and Wellington, cloudy periods and isolated showers. Nelson, Marlborough and Canterbury fine. Buller to Westland mostly cloudy, showers for Buller and Grey. Fiordland, Otago and Southland, cloud and isolated showers developing. And the Chatham Islands mostly cloudy with a few showers developing. That's News, Sport and Weather. I'm Nina Burton.
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0: From the Bible. For unto us a child is born, to us a son is given. The government will be on his shoulders. He will be called Wonderful Counselor, Mighty God, Everlasting Father, Prince of Peace. Words to live by on Rima.
8: I want you to bear with me on this, okay? The first part is very abstract. This is a message. This is part of what I do to equip you to be able to answer questions from people who are asking questions, because this issue is a primary issue with people who find it hard to have faith and trust in God.
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9: Hello, welcome to Today with Jeff Vines. What do you think of when you think of renovations? Challenges? Trials? planning, effort, changes. That's what Pastor Jeff expects from this series, Renovations of the Heart. Today, Pastor Jeff brings us the next message in this series from Philippians chapter 2. Here's Pastor Jeff.
8: Turn in your Bibles, if you would, to Philippians chapter 2, verse 13. Philippians 2, 13. And while you're doing that, one verse, one powerful verse in our series of Renovation of the Heart. And while you're doing that, Philippians 2, 13, I'd like to ask you a couple questions, okay? Here's the first one. Do you believe that God is good? Wow. Okay, you're not sure. Come on now. Do you believe that God is good? Okay. And don't say it if you don't think so. Okay. Second, do you think that God is good all the time? All right. Now, you know, when I ask you questions like that, I'm setting you up. You know that. That's why some of you are thinking, I'm not sure if I want to say. Sometimes you're in seasons of life. Well, that's a tough question to answer. I'm doing this because I made a commitment to a family a lot of years ago. And some of you remember Adriana. And I will talk about her about every probably 8 months. And I do that because I made a commitment to her mother and her father that I would never let our church forget her. And so if you don't know her, you're about to find out who she is. She was 9 years old when I first met her. The elders had been praying for her in the cafe, and she was in a wheelchair. She contracted a disease that is very rare among older people and even more rare against younger people. It's where there's an internal hardening of the organs, and basically you start to disintegrate, and you die very young. So I met her when she was 9 years old. Her parents were distraught. They were just a wreck. This was, you know, this was the young girl, a father, a mother loved her so much, so active, so full of joy. Even when I met her in the wheelchair, she was still laughing and joking. There was never a time I can remember with Adriana that she wasn't happy, even though she was going through a miserable life at so young. They tried all kinds of remedies and cures. Nothing seemed to work, so they finally decided a bone marrow transplant, and she was about 10 or 11 at this time. No, actually more like 12. So she went with her mother to Seattle. Her father stayed behind. Of course, what this caused a lot of this often happens when a child suffers so much that the parents become estranged from one another because they're so engulfed with trying to cure the child that they grow apart from one another. And the bone marrow transplant was so painful that by the end of that journey, and we're talking from the age of 9 to 13 now, that Adriana finally said to her mom something you'd never want to hear as a parent from your child. She said, let me just die and go home and be with God. It's too painful. And so we sat with Adriana over at her home in San Dimas the night that she did die. And I remember that we were singing and trying to comfort and encourage. And the end was so painful. And I think a lot of us struggled with, okay, God, I got that you're not going to heal her. We prayed that, and you've obviously decided not to. But does the end have to be so long? You know, and the prayer that we were praying by that time was, God, just take her. Take her now. No more pain, no more suffering. And so, can I ask the question again? Do you believe that God is good?
10: Yes.
8: And do you believe that God is good all the time?
10: Yes.
8: Do you believe then that God would ever allow you to suffer?
10: Yes.
8: Do you believe that God is ever surprised at your suffering? So you never think there's a time when God says, whoops, I didn't see that coming. Do you believe that God is all powerful?
10: Yes.
8: He can do whatever he wants.
10: Yes.
8: Do you believe that God loves you?
10: Yes.
8: And you say, what does this have to do with this theme of renovation? Absolutely everything. Everything. Now, this sermon has two parts to it. And I want you to bear with me on this, okay? The first part is very abstract. And if you're in a time in your life when you're suffering, this isn't going to help you. This is a message. This is part of what I do to equip you to be able to answer questions from people who are asking questions. Because this issue is a primary issue with people who find it hard to have faith and trust in God when they see the pain and suffering in the lives of people, especially in the lives of children. That's why I used Adriana as an example. So the first part, I need you to take a deep breath and let me do this work, and I need you to concentrate because it's important. Then I want to move away from the abstract into how do we help those who are born again to deal with these seasons of their lives, like Adriana and like Adriana's mom and father and her family. How do you deal with that? How do you possibly go on? See, when I ask you if God is good, if things are okay in your life right now, you're going to say yes with vigor. But I guarantee you, if things are hell right now in your life, you're going to have a hard time shouting that. You may believe it, but you're not in the mood to say it right now. So go with me through the first part, and then let's move together to the second part. Here's the first part. When a tragedy happens, like with Adriana, there are four victims. Four. The first victim is the child who loses her life. But is it not true that God can recover from this loss? And the reason that God can recover from this loss, now I told you this is the abstract part. I'm not looking to this to comfort you. I'm looking at you to think about this from a logic perspective. Since to God, our entire existence on earth is represented by this line, eternity is represented by this line. And notice it doesn't stop. Since God is the author and sustainer of all life, then when a young girl dies, although she may die, she still lives. Because the God who gave life the first time is able to give life the second time. So even though she stops existing on earth, she doesn't stop existing. So that God sees every life through the lens of eternity, which enables him to do what he'll do here because he knows this is the reality. So to the skeptic, I would say, well, yes, there's pain here, but God can recover because the God who gave life the first time gives it the second time, and the second life is far greater than the first life. Right? Now, again, if you're not in the midst of this, it's not going to help you that much, but this may prepare you for something in the future. That's why it's brilliant in the mind of God concerning the resurrection of Jesus. God could have done anything to show that Jesus was God in the flesh. He chose a resurrection. Why? Because the biggest issue we all have is why, if God is God, do we suffer so much here? And the answer is we don't know. But what we do know is it's what? The weight of glory. The weight of glory. What we endure here is nowhere near worth comparing with what we will experience here. And for Paul to say in Philippians 1:21, for me to live is Christ and to die is gain, then you have to ask, how can dying be gain unless it is a life more beautiful and ultimate than the life here? This is not equality. It's not like, well, I'll trade this for that. It's not equality. The second life, the latter life, is far more glorious, far more valuable than the life we live here. The weight of glory, C.S. Lewis said, the weight of glory, the weight of glory. So that there may be a finality to existence here, but not to existence itself. And what is to come, according to Scripture, is far, listen, it's not merely far greater, but it's actually the way things God intended them to be from the beginning. So the life that is lost is not lost when it is in the hands of the one who made it and sustains it. It may cease to exist here, but it doesn't cease to exist. We are eternal. We are more than our bodies, and you know that. The real you is on the inside, the soul, and it lives forever. How do you destroy non-material? You don't. The soul is meant to exist. Second victim is now the one who has to stay behind, the one who grieves and survives the loss of the person they loved. Okay, so fine. The person we've lost, they're gone. They're with God. But what about us now? We stay behind, and we have memories, and we have pain and suffering because of the person that we've lost. How do we deal with that? Someone has said the view from the hearse is a painful one. The one who's died, they may be in a good space, but what about those of us left behind? For most of us, when that happens, questions come like, why? God, I don't get it. This person was a good person. We start playing the morality card. I do it, you do it, we do it. This was a good person. Don't we need more good people left behind? Why do you keep taking the good people? Why don't you remove the evil people? And if you need some names and addresses, I've got them for you. So it's the why. Why them? Why them? Why not those people? And then there's the void that we fill. And I go back to something, and if you ever wonder, why does Pastor Jeff say the same thing over and over? It's because there are some things worth repeating, because I figure if I repeat it enough, sooner or later you'll be able to say it. And when Job went to God and asked him, why? Remember, God, if you can just explain to me why, because Job 1:1 tells us he was a blameless and righteous man. And yet he lost all of his kids, all of his livestock. He lost everything, man, everything. And he ends up laying on a bed of ash, where just something soft that would remove the pain from the physical sores. And he says to God, God, if you'll just explain to me why this is happening, then I'll be able to endure it. And what happens? God comes to him and says, Job, where were you when I made the foundations of the earth? And remember what we said, God asked him those series of questions to get Job to open up within his own assumptions. Job, you think that you'll be able to endure it if you fully and exhaustively understand it? And then God says, Job, have you ever been to the very expanse of the constellations? Do you know how deep and wide space really is? Do you know what's out there? Do you understand how the sun sets and rises? Job, have you been to the depths of the ocean? Do you know how deep the ocean really is? Do you know what's down there? Have you ever been there? And then he goes to something simple. Do you understand how a deer gives birth to the young in the wilderness? And basically what God is saying is, Job, there's 1,000 things that you readily accept every day for which you do not have exhaustive understanding. Your pain is no different. I often wondered why God didn't give Job the reason, because you and I know it, because we know the upper level story, but Job can only see the lower level story. But I'm afraid that if God would have given Job an answer for why he's suffering the way that he's suffering, then you and I might read it and think that's the answer for us. But the truth is, the answer is different for every person, depending on what season of life, depending on what God's trying to do, depending on his ultimate objective. The other thing is, what about those who are left behind? What about those of us who suffer? But Job also helps us to answer that, because he writes in Job 42, near the end of the book, my ears had heard of you, but now my eyes have seen you. Therefore, I despise myself and repent in dust and ashes. What's he saying? He's saying that, you know, there's a glimpse of God that you get in pain that you would never get in pleasure. You're going to see God in a way that you've never seen him before. And you're not going to do that in pleasure when everything's going well. Habakkuk does the same thing. It's not just Job. Habakkuk says this, though the fig tree does not bud and there are no grapes on the vines, though the olive crop fails and the fields produce no food, though there are no sheep in the pen and no cattle in the stalls, yet I will rejoice in the Lord. I will be joyful in God my Savior. The sovereign Lord is my strength. He makes my feet like the feet of a deer. He enables me to tread on the heights. These are real people penning real words who are suffering real tragedies. These are not abstract events. And in both cases, the authors basically say this, I don't know why I'm going through this, but I know this. My Redeemer lives, and in the end, he will stand upon the earth. And I know even now, he says he makes my feet like the feet of a deer. He makes me light on my feet. He enables me to go to places I never thought I could go. So that the message of the Bible is that although you may never have an exhaustive understanding of what's happening in your life, God does promise you a prevailing presence to walk you through every step of the way. And the thing to do when you're going through difficulties is not run from God, because if you run from God, to what are you going to go? Run to God. And the Bible says that God reveals himself in special ways. You will see things that you usually don't see. You will feel things that you don't usually feel. You will be able to do things you didn't think you could do. For the born-again person, what God accomplishes in you during the tragedy is just as important as the tragedy itself. So yeah, you're going to have doubt, fear, and anxiety, and stress. It's still going to come, but it's all going to come in the context of trust. And for the born-again believer, you are going to have doubts, and God is big enough to handle them. But there's an overarching trust in your life to know that God is sovereign. And somehow through the midst of this, you know down deep inside that he's got this. And that's why sorrow may be peripheral, but joy remains central to your life. In the most famous verse probably ever written in literary antiquity, David, in the midst of his suffering, says this, and you know it well, even though I walk through the darkest valley of the shadow of death, I will fear no evil, for you are with me. Your rod and your staff, they comfort me. They give me guidance. They give me wisdom. They give me direction. You prepare a table before me. You anoint my head with oil. My cup overflows. You sustain me with spiritual food, he says, even when I'm physically falling apart. Surely your goodness and love will follow me all the days of my life, and I will dwell in the house of the Lord forever. I will draw strength from your presence, even when I think I can't go on. So, The first victim, the one who lost, is not really lost, but found in the presence of God. The second victim, the one who remains, God doesn't leave them abandoned or orphaned, but he reveals himself. He becomes revealer and comforter to the one he requires to go through the difficult time. Now, I know we're still in the abstract. Third, the third victim is the skeptic who stands by and condemns the act and the resulting loss as wicked or evil. This is one of the questions we face as apologists all the time. People will say, you know, I just can't find it in my heart to believe in your God because, man, if I were God, I sure wouldn't run the universe like this. And they would say, because there's so much evil and wickedness in the world, I don't believe there's a God. Now, you've heard me deal with this before. There's a problem there because if God is not real, then you really shouldn't be upset. Because if God is not real, then life is not sacred. Then we're nothing but a bunch of chemicals here by accident. So when someone dies or someone suffers, you should just understand, in the words of Tennyson, that evolution is red in tooth and claw. And it's all just dumb, blind luck. In fact, it's the survival of the fittest. So if someone suffers and dies, it's because they're not fit. So they're not surviving. It's the gene pool strengthening and shedding the weak. So if that's true, there is no God, then there should be no pain. There should be no sadness because of pain and suffering. In some regards, there should be a little bit of elation. You say, well, how's that? Well, if we indeed are the random product of evolution, then aggression and domination are good things, right? If this is an evolutionary world, macro atheistic evolution, then the reality is that we are just shedding the bad things of life so that the ones who are good can be even more strengthened and humanity can prosper. But you know in your heart, that's baloney, because you know that life is sacred and that there is love and that there is value, but that can only exist in a created scenario where God exists. So the point is that you have to resolve the issue of pain and suffering in the context of God. You can't resolve it outside of God, because outside of God, you can't even defend the very question. But inside, we do have to resolve it. We have to come up with some answers. And I'm not saying that we'll have all the answers. I mean, if we had all the answers, who would we be? Donald Trump. That is not a political statement. It's just a little joke. It's just a little joke. It's just a little joke. That's all it is. We'd be who? We'd be God. We'd be God. And we're not God. And I remember Jeff Vines, this pastor, one time saying this. Pretty bad when you're quoting yourself, isn't it? The things I do not understand do not change the things I do. And I've always said that. In the deepest, darkest moments of my life, when my mom died, when we lost our first child, when those things happened, I am confused. I do struggle. But just because there are things I don't know or understand doesn't change the things I do know. There is a God. And that God loves me because he gave his own son for me. And that never changes. There is a greater evil, though, than pain and suffering in the world. There is a greater evil than death. And do you know what it is? God can recover from your death. He can make life again, and it's going to be far greater than the previous life. But you can't recover from spiritual death. If you choose to live your life apart from God, separating yourself from him and living contrary to his purposes, spiritual death you can't recover from. Spiritual alienation. And in the words of C.S. Lewis, God looks you in the eye and says, okay, not my will, but yours be done. If you choose to live away from God, there's no recovery. Every answer to the problem of pain, every answer that I've ever heard, not only fails to satisfy, it fails to even justify the question. And then the fourth victim is the questioner who asks this. How is it that God could be sovereign over death, but we do not individually have the same right to take a life? This is what I've heard more recent. In other words, here's what it's saying. How come God gets to choose who lives and dies, but I don't? Well, my first response is, well, that's what you're doing through abortion. You're making yourself God. You decide who lives or dies for convenience or for other purposes. But there is a difference between you and God, and I hope you know what it is. The reason God can determine who lives or dies is because he has the character to make the right choice and the power to restore life after it's been taken away. You don't have that power. So God can do with us here what he wants, knowing that it's a temporary condition and the weight of glory. What we suffer here can in no way be compared with what is going to be revealed in us. My friend says this, God alone can allow tragic events because he alone can restore life through tragedies and reveal the destructiveness of sin through tragedies. Being perfect in his decisions, pure in his reason, and able to give strength to those who seek his comfort. We cannot claim such absoluteness. Our characters are not pure. But you know, more than this, the thing that's really helped me in this, and the thing that the Bible teaches, if you just imagine the world full of dots, and every dot, billions of them, represents a life, every life impacts another to some degree in close proximity. Everything that happens to me impacts you. Everything that happens to you impacts people around you. And so God, in his infinite wisdom, is the only one that is able to know what has to happen in every dot for all dots to be pulled upward toward him. It doesn't mean that every dot will be. Some people will still use their freedom to reject God. But God knows that every event that happens in every life impacts not only you, but impacts people around you. And the reality is that sometimes what happens to you is not for you. It's for somebody else. Now, I've seen in my own life, sometimes the illness of a father will bring the children to God. Sometimes the death of a mother will turn the hearts of the children toward each other. Sometimes the loss of a job will catalyze faith and trust in God's provision. And only God is wise enough to bounce all these little dots all together to accomplish his ultimate purpose. This is what I've been trying to say for a long, long time, going back to Sam Gamgee in the Lord of the Rings trilogy, where he asked that question when he really discovers that Gandalf, his friend that he thought was dead, is actually alive. He asked the question, does that mean that one day is everything going to become untrue? And the answer, of course, for the Christian is yes. All those times that appeared to be senseless in your life, all those times where no good seemed to come out of anything, all those times that seemed to be a waste, well, it's because you're not God. But one day you'll see how God put all the little dots together and how every event in every life worked together to fulfill his ultimate purpose. Every event, you'll see how they're connected, how God's good and perfect plan. In other words, from a total philosophical point of view, the pain that you're experiencing is not a waste. It is for the glory and the work of God. You say, I have a hard time with that. Well, I go back to the cross one last time. Did it appear that evil was winning? Did it appear that God had lost control?
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8: And the idea is that God makes a choice and then he acts accordingly. 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

0: Zach Williams and Ben Fuller. Wait for me. Before that, Matthew West and What If? 20-1. Now, did you ever, when it was all the rage, have one of those wristbands that had on it WWJD? Like, what would Jesus do? I didn't. But I saw something kind of similar in the form of a poster the other day, a quote by C.S. Lewis. Sort of the same thing. It said this: do not sit trying to manufacture feelings. Ask yourself, if I was sure that I loved God, then what would I do? And when you've got the answer, go and do it. Yeah, the other way to do it, isn't it? Don't sit there trying to manufacture feelings. Ask yourself, if I was sure that I loved God, what would I do? And when you've got that answer, go and do it. It's a wee bit of a twist on it, isn't it?
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9: It's all too easy to become so immersed in our social and economic systems, in the culture in which we live, that we end up believing that things have always been this way, and what's more, they always will be. Yet down through history, empires, indeed whole civilizations, have come and gone. The most advanced, the most powerful, have disappeared, leaving little more than ruins in their wake. Hi, I'm Bernie Diamond, and welcome again to Fresh. In his great work, History of the Decline and Fall of the Roman Empire, Edward Gibbon writes this: the decline of Rome was the natural and inevitable effect of immoderate greatness. Prosperity ripened the principle of decay. The causes of destruction multiplied with the extent of conquest. And as soon as time or accident had removed the artificial supports, the stupendous fabric yielded to the pressure of its own weight. Decadence leads to decline, decline to decay, and decay inevitably to destruction. Look around at the world today. What do you see? And to what extent have you convinced yourself that it'll always be this way? Writes the Apostle John in 1 John chapter 2, beginning at verse 15, don't love the world or the things in the world. If anyone loves the world, the love of the Father isn't in them. For all that is in the world, the desires of the flesh and the desires of the eyes and pride of life, isn't from the Father, but it's from the world. And the world is passing away along with its desires. But whoever does the will of God abides forever. God is eternal. The world is not. Everything that seems so alluring, so seductive today, is passing away along with its desires. But whoever does the will of God abides forever. That's his word, fresh for you today. How true. But there's power. There is power in God's word. So if you'd like to go a bit deeper, you can receive these fresh devotional messages every day. Just stop by at freshdevotional.org to subscribe. They're completely free. It's really quite amazing how God will speak into your life through his word. Again, that web address is freshdevotional.org.
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1: Well, this is the Reem for years. 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

Madison Watkins, you won't, before that Sophie is speedy in troubled seas. The quote, an answer to the question, who was it? It was C.S. Lewis. Do not sit trying to manufacture feelings. Ask yourself, if I was sure that I loved God, what would I do? And when you've found the answer, go and do it. C.S. Lewis.

0: keeping you in the know. This is Rima News.
1: In this update, the Reserve Bank Governor says she's mindful of the weak economy as she weighs up official cash rate settings. Anna Bremen made the final call to keep the rate unchanged at 2.25%. The Monetary Policy Committee had been evenly split on hiking or holding and is now signalling it'll go up in September. Bremen said they consider the factors pushing inflation up, but also the weak economy and labour market that could send it downwards.
2: We aim to keep inflation low and stable, but we should also avoid unnecessary volatility in the economy.
1: Health New Zealand has accepted it failed to protect sensitive patient information after the Manage My Health cyber attack late last year. Privacy Commissioner Michael Webster has released the first phase of his report into the attack, which saw the health records of nearly 100,000 patients stolen. Claudia O'Neill has more.
3: Webster's found a unique approach to hospital discharge information meant 91% of those targeted were Northlanders. Health New Zealand says this arrangement had been designed to improve patient services, but has since stopped. It's apologised for the distress caused, noting some patients didn't know their information was being stored in the Manage My Health system.
1: The RMA Reform Minister says government will probe whether heritage herb housing rules curb growth in Wellington and Hamilton. Here's senior political reporter Azaria Howell.
4: Wellington's Mayor and Deputy Andrew Little and Ben McNulty made the request for the capital. It will look at CBD height limits, heritage protections in areas in Karori and Kelburn, and whether growth is being constrained near Weta FX headquarters. Chris Bishop can then step in and change rules depending on the advice.
1: A suggestion Kiwi drivers should focus on themselves, with the myth blaming foreign drivers for our worst crashes busted. Transport Ministry data shows overseas drivers were involved in only 18 of 2024's 292 road deaths. Of 2,400 crashes with serious injuries, only about 100 involved visiting drivers. The Automobile Association's Dylan Thompson says he'd love Kiwis to keep safer following distances.
5: It means that when somebody does something in front of you that you weren't expecting, you've actually got more time to react to it.
1: In sport, the top two sides in Super Rugby are resting a host of key players for the final round with their playoff spots locked up. The number one ranked Hurricane side will travel to meet the Crusaders on Friday without around 10 front liners through injury or rest. Coach Clark Laidlaw says being top seed affords them the luxury to rest a few.
6: They'll still be worrying about the result, but I hear what you're saying. I think we've earned the right, haven't we? You know, 8 games in a row. To only have one bye the whole season has been highly unusual.
1: The second-seeded Chiefs have rested several players to play the Blues in Hamilton with the visitors without Patrick Tuipulotu and Bowden Barrett through injury. And last season's champs, the Oklahoma City Thunder, are one win away from a return trip to the NBA Finals with a 127-114 Western Conference Finals victory over the San Antonio Spurs. To the weather. Northland, Auckland and Coromandel mainly fine with isolated showers. Bay of Plenty, Waikato, Kapiti and the Central High Country generally fine, isolated showers developing. Gisborne to Wairarapa and Wellington, cloudy periods and isolated showers. Nelson, Marlborough and Canterbury fine. Buller to Westland mostly cloudy, showers for Buller and Grey. Fiordland, Otago and Southland cloud and isolated showers developing. And the Chatham Islands mostly cloudy with a few showers developing. That's News, Sport and Weather. I'm Nina Burton.
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0: From the Bible. Pray for kings and others in power so that we may live quiet and peaceful lives as we worship and honour God. This kind of prayer is good and it pleases God our Saviour. Words to live by. On Rima.
8: From 1 Timothy, Paul's letter to Timothy, the first of them, and chapter 2 and a couple of verses 2 and 3. Morning, just after 1:05.
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10: Yesterday I shared with you a hard but blessed lesson that I learned through bereavement. When the Lord called home my first wife, Lydia, after 30 years of happy marriage, I learned that God weans us from the temporal to the eternal. He lets us enjoy beauty and friends and pleasure, But then he shows us these are just temporary shadows of the reality which is eternal and permanent. And so there comes a time when the weaning process takes place and we release our grip on that which we've loved and enjoyed and we let it go, but in its place we receive something that is permanent and eternal. I'm not going to say that's an easy lesson, but it's a blessed lesson. The lesson I'm going to share today concerns the only secure and enduring basis for the whole life of faith, and yet is one which people often tend to overlook to their own great loss. You see, the Bible opens with this lesson. The opening words of the Bible in many ways are the key to the whole Bible. In Genesis chapter 1, verse 1, in the beginning, God. If we would always keep God in the beginning, and that means a lot more than just at the starting point. The Hebrew word is directly connected with the word for head. It means in the chief place, in the first place, God. And as long as God is in the first place, in the chief place, in our lives, in all our attitudes, in all our actions, believe me, life will go well. Things will work out the way that we desire. You see, this is contained, too, in the first two commandments. You know, I knew the commandments as a child. I memorized them at some time in my childhood. But they never really impacted me. And it's only fairly recently that I've come to see that the first commandment is the first commandment. It's the one that really matters. These are the first two commandments. I am the Lord your God who brought you out of Egypt, out of the land of slavery. You shall have no other gods before me. And then the second one is related. You shall not make for yourself an idol in the form of anything in heaven above or on the earth beneath or in the waters below. You shall not bow down to them or worship them, for I, the Lord your God, am a jealous God, punishing the children for the sins of the fathers to the third and fourth generation of those who hate me, but showing love to thousands who love me and keep my commandments. I want to tell you that the basic issue in your life, in my life, in the life of each one of us, is very simple. Who is your God? That ultimately is going to determine everything that you experience in time and in eternity. It sounds so simple, but it's absolutely basic. And if we ever remove that basis, then our whole spiritual life will begin to crumble and fall apart. This was confirmed, of course, in the teaching of Jesus in the New Testament. In Matthew 22, verses 35 through 38, we read that a certain man, an expert in the law, tested Jesus with this question, "Teacher, which is the greatest commandment in the law?" Jesus replied, "Love the Lord your God with all your heart and with all your soul and with all your mind. This is the first and greatest commandment." Very clear. Before anything else in life comes our attitude to God. To love him with a pure, total, unreserved love. Sometimes we get a wrong idea of what faith is. Through many centuries of church doctrine and theology, a lot of people have got the impression that faith is accepting the right truths and holding on to them. But I have to tell you on the basis of careful word study that both in the Hebrew of the Old Testament and in the Greek of the New Testament, the root, primary, basic meaning of the word for faith is loyalty or faithfulness. It's not what we believe in our heads. That's important. But it's our attitude toward God. Basically, faith is being totally committed and loyal to God. You can entertain all the right doctrine, say all the right things with your mouth, but if you are not totally loyal and committed to God, you are not based on biblical faith. I think there needs to be a tremendous revolution in the thinking of millions of Christians. We've got to rethink what faith is. Faith is faithfulness. And primarily, it's faithfulness to God. And God tolerates no rivals. How important to see that. In 1 John 2:15, the apostle says, "Do not love the world or anything in the world. If anyone loves the world, the love of the Father is not in him." These two things are incompatible. Loving God and loving this world with its materialism and its rebellion and its sin and its self-pleasing. The two are incompatible. If you have one, you cannot have the other. And then in his epistle, James, in chapter 4, verse 4, he speaks about spiritual adultery. "You adulterous people, don't you know that friendship with the world is hatred toward God? Anyone who chooses to be a friend of the world becomes an enemy of God." That's plain talk. But you cannot mix them. You see, everything of value in life has its origin in God. How important to see that. In Matthew chapter 4, verse 4, when Jesus was tempted by the devil, he answered, "It is written, man does not live on bread alone, but on every word that comes from the mouth of God." The only real source of life is God through his word. If we do not have the word coming from God, we have no real source of life. And then, again, going back to the epistle of James, in his first chapter, verses 16 through 18, he says this, "Don't be deceived, my dear brothers. Every good and perfect gift is from above, coming down from the Father of the heavenly lights, who does not change like shifting shadows. He chose to give us birth through the word of truth, that we might be a kind of first fruits of all he created." You understand? The new birth doesn't come because we will it. It comes because God willed it. And everything that's good and everything that's perfect has only one source. It's God. If we lose our contact with God, if God loses his primacy in our lives, we are cutting ourselves off from everything that is good and everything that is perfect. Now I want to turn for a few moments to the negative, the opposite of obeying the first commandment, which is turning to false gods. And in modern terminology, that is turning to the occult. I feel that so many people do not appreciate how terrible this is, what a sure and certain path it is to darkness and disaster. I have come to believe in my ministry, in counseling and preaching and ministering to people, that at the root of every serious problem in a human life is some involvement with the occult, with false gods. Listen to what God said through Moses in Deuteronomy 18, verses 10 through 12. "Let no one be found among you who sacrifices his son or his daughter in the fire." That's a person who offers his own child in living sacrifice to be burned in an oven to a false god. Now, you say, terrible. But listen to the other things that go on in the same verses, just separated by a comma. "Let no one be found among you who sacrifices his son or daughter in the fire, who practices divination or sorcery." That's any kind of fortune-telling, "interprets omens, engages in witchcraft, or casts spells, or who is a medium or spiritist, or consults the dead. Anyone who does these things is detestable to the Lord." We really need to give serious heed to that. The first commandment is total loyalty to God. Loyalty to God is incompatible with any other loyalty to other kinds of spiritual beings or forces. If we are in the one category, we cannot be in the other. And the ultimate way we acknowledge God as God is by worship. This again comes out in the temptation of Jesus in the wilderness. It says in Matthew chapter 4, verses 8 through 10, "Again, the devil took him to a very high mountain and showed him all the kingdoms of the world and their splendor. All this I will give you, he said, if you will bow down and worship me. Jesus said to him, away from me, Satan, for it is written, worship the Lord your God and serve him only." Worship is the ultimate indication of who is your God. Whatever you worship becomes your God, whether it's money, sex, self, a political or a religious leader, whatever or whoever, that becomes your God. I heard a fellow minister talk about a certain man, and he said of him this: he's a self-made man, and he worships his creator. You understand? He worshipped himself. Self was his God. Now I want to ask you, in your life, what place does God hold? Is he the beginning? Is he in the first place? Is he the source? Or do you perhaps need to make or renew a commitment to the one true God and say, you are my God, there is no other. You alone I will worship and serve. If you do that, you'll have a solid foundation for your life.
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0: This is Rema.

Hebrews 4:12 says, "For the word of God is alive and active, sharper than any double-edged sword." 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The Rema Cut Through Appeal is coming in the second week of June. 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

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The end. 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Now I know it might sound crazy, but one day a key unlocked that cell. I heard

0: Franny Cash and Jesus All Along, just after 1:30. Still thinking about Derek Prince. I never actually got to see him speak live, if you can put it that way. I know a number of my friends have and said that he was absolutely amazing. It's one of those people that I missed out on going to see.
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2: Today we're starting with some words from St. James. He's talking about faith and deeds, and at first glance, what he says can sound a bit confusing, because it seems to clash with other parts of the New Testament. Here's what he writes.
6: In the same way, faith by itself, if it is not accompanied by action, is dead. But someone will say, "You have faith, I have deeds. Show me your faith without deeds, and I will show you my faith by my deeds. You believe that there is one God. Good! Even demons believe that and shudder."
2: James chapter 2, verses 17 to 19 from the NIV. Faith by itself is dead. That's a strong statement. James is saying faith without deeds or works doesn't actually mean very much. But remember what St. Paul says in Ephesians. He writes, "For by grace you have been saved through faith, not a result of works." So what do we do with that? Is there a contradiction? I heard Nicky Gumbel talk about this, and I think his explanation is really helpful. He points out that Paul and James are addressing different problems. Paul is dealing with people who think they can earn salvation through good works. James is dealing with people who claim to have faith, but show no evidence of it in their lives. Nicky puts it simply, if your faith doesn't change how you live, it isn't real faith. Genuine faith always expresses itself in action. We're not saved by good works, but we are saved for good works. In other words, deeds or works, they don't create faith, but they do reveal it. And this fits with the rest of

0: the New Testament. Faith and deeds belong together. Words and actions belong together. Proclaiming the gospel and demonstrating it belong together. The transformation of individuals and the transformation of society belong together. Love for the poor, compassion for the vulnerable, justice for the oppressed, these aren't optional extras. They are the fruit of living faith. So James isn't contradicting Paul. He's adding to what Paul says. He's filling out the picture. Paul says we're saved by grace through faith. James says real faith will always show itself in how we live. Both are true. Both are needed. Both paint a full picture of Christian discipleship. So today, let's hold these two truths together. We don't earn salvation. It's God's gift. But the faith that saves us is a faith that transforms us.
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I think it's only appropriate that I play that at 5 to 2 in the morning, because if you need to be up at 2 o'clock, that's what you want to have happen to you. Wake me up.

0: keeping you in the know. This is Rima News.
1: In this update, the Reserve Bank Governor says she's mindful of the weak economy as she weighs up official cash rate settings. Anna Bremen made the final call to keep the rate unchanged at 2.25%. The Monetary Policy Committee had been evenly split on hiking or holding and is now signalling it'll go up in September. Bremen said they consider the factors pushing inflation up, but also the weak economy and labour market that could send it downwards.
2: We aim to keep inflation low and stable, but we should also avoid unnecessary volatility in the economy.
1: Health New Zealand has accepted it failed to protect sensitive patient information after the Manage My Health cyber attack late last year. Privacy Commissioner Michael Webster has released the first phase of his report into the attack, which saw the health records of nearly 100,000 patients stolen. Claudia O'Neill has more.
3: Webster's found a unique approach to hospital discharge information meant 91% of those targeted were Northlanders. Health New Zealand says this arrangement had been designed to improve patient services, but has since stopped. It's apologised for the distress caused, noting some patients didn't know their information was being stored in the Manage My Health system.
1: The RMA Reform Minister says government will probe whether heritage housing rules curb growth in Wellington and Hamilton. Here's senior political reporter Azaria Howe.
4: Wellington's Mayor and Deputy Andrew Little and Ben McNulty made the request for the capital. It will look at CBD height limits, heritage protections in areas in Karori and Kelburn, and whether growth is being constrained near Weta FX headquarters. Chris Bishop can then step in and change rules depending on the advice.
1: A suggestion Kiwi drivers should focus on themselves, with the myth blaming foreign drivers for our worst crashes busted. Transport Ministry data shows overseas drivers were involved in only 18 of 2024's 292 road deaths. Of 2,400 crashes with serious injuries, only about 100 involved visiting drivers. The Automobile Association's Dylan Thompson says he'd love Kiwis to keep safer following distances.
5: It means that when somebody does something in front of you that you weren't expecting, you've actually got more time to react to it.
1: In sport, the top two sides in Super Rugby are resting a host of key players for the final round with their playoff spots locked up. The number one ranked Hurricane side will travel to meet the Crusaders on Friday without around 10 front liners through injury or rest. Coach Clark Laidlaw says being top seed affords them the luxury to rest a few.
6: We'll still be worrying about the result, but I hear what you're saying. I think we've earned the right, haven't we? You know, 8 games in a row. To only have one bye the whole season has been highly unusual.
1: The second-seeded Chiefs have rested several players to play the Blues in Hamilton with the visitors without Patrick Tuipulotu and Bowden Barrett through injury. And last season's champs, the Oklahoma City Thunder, are one win away from a return trip to the NBA Finals with a 127-114 Western Conference Finals victory over the San Antonio Spurs. To the weather. Northland, Auckland and Coromandel mainly fine with isolated showers. Bay of Plenty, Waikato, Kapiti and the Central High Country generally fine, isolated showers developing. Gisborne to Wairarapa and Wellington, cloudy periods and isolated showers. Nelson, Marlborough and Canterbury fine. Buller to Westland mostly cloudy, showers for Buller and Grey. Fiordland, Otago and Southland cloud and isolated showers developing. And the Chatham Islands mostly cloudy with a few showers developing. That's News, Sport and Weather. I'm Nina Burton.
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0: From the Bible. This is to my Father's glory, that you bear much fruit, showing yourselves to be my disciples. 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
8: It's not difficult to determine the quality of tea. All you need to do is dip the tea bag in boiling water and then take a sip. The truth is in the flavour. In like manner, to measure a person's integrity, simply drop them into an impossible situation and see what happens. Hi, I'm Clayton Bjell, and today on Insight for Living, Chuck Swindoll points to one of his favourite Old Testament characters. Esther lived in treacherous times. And in the crucible, she discovered something that made all the difference. The quiet, transforming power of waiting on the Lord.
9: When you wait on the Lord, you don't have to walk around in a daze, humming Sweet Hour of Prayer or some other old hymn. You don't have to go out on some hillside and strum a guitar all by yourself. Mostly, you keep up your regular activities. You go right on with your business. Your spirit, however, settles into a posture of trust as you prayerfully place your problem into the Lord's hands, and you wait for His timing and for His strength. That's right where we find Esther in today's account. When she accepted her mission to save her people, the Jews, she asked Mordecai to gather all the Jews in Susa to pray and to fast for 3 days. She and her maidens did the same. The 3-day fast was a quiet yet powerful interlude in the queen's life. Waiting on the Lord strengthened her resolve. So when it came time for her to act, she was prepared emotionally and spiritually, and she knew that God was with her. I want to read for you sections from the 5th chapter of Esther, which describes the precarious moment when Queen Esther goes before the king uninvited. I'm reading again from the New American Standard Bible. Listen, please, as chapter 5 begins at verse 1. Now it came about on the 3rd day that Esther put on her royal robes and stood in the inner court of the king's palace in front of the king's rooms. And the king was sitting on his royal throne in the throne room opposite the entrance to the palace. When the king saw Esther the queen standing in the court, she obtained favor in his sight. And the king extended to Esther the golden scepter, which was in his hand. So Esther came near and touched the top of the scepter. Then the king said to her, "What is troubling you, Queen Esther? And what is your request? Even to half of the kingdom it shall be given to you." Esther said, "If it pleases the king, may the king and Haman come this day to the banquet that I have prepared for him." Then the king said, "Bring Haman quickly, that we may do as Esther desires." So the king and Haman came to the banquet which Esther had prepared. Now in verse 12, we get a glimpse of Haman's inflated ego. Don't miss that. Although honored to be invited to the banquet, he was obsessed with rage toward Mordecai, and what he did next sealed his fate. Now listen closely as I begin at verse 12. Haman also said, "Even Esther the queen, let no one but me come with the king to the banquet which she had prepared, and tomorrow also I am invited by her with the king. Yet all of this does not satisfy me every time I see Mordecai the Jew sitting at the king's gate." Then Zeresh, his wife, and all his friends said to him, "Have a gallows 50 cubits high made, and in the morning ask the king to have Mordecai hanged on it. Then go joyfully with the king to the banquet." And the advice pleased Haman, so he had the gallows made.
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11: When it comes to touching the heart, few things can be compared to a song or a story. We all know occasions where the right music mixed with the right lyrics wooed us back to God, or maybe a friend of ours, a song that our mother taught us or sang, or some song we heard in a church service years ago. There is nothing quite like the nostalgia that brings us like a magnet back to the heart of God, seems to soften the soil of our souls. And a story will do the same. When you have the right characters who carry out life issues in a plot that is mixed with adventure and surprise and some humor, along with purpose and an ultimate moral of the story, there's something about that story that sweeps us into a right state of mind. I don't know of a song that's found in the book of Esther, but what a story, huh? It's a story of adventure and suspense mixed with enough courage and hope and a little bit of humor and a measure of surprise, and it sort of holds our attention. I was thinking this past week how great it would be to make this story into a film or to have it become a play where people who knew the Lord of the story could carry out with passion words like Mordecai, as he says to Esther in Esther 4, verse 14, if you remain silent at this time, relief and deliverance will arise for the Jews from another place, and you and your father's house will perish. And who knows whether you have not attained royalty for such a time as this? And with incredible courage, Esther answers Mordecai's admonition with, go and assemble all the Jews who are found in Susa and fast for me. Do not eat or drink for 3 days, night or day. I and my maidens also will fast in the same way. And thus she answers, I will go to the king, which is not according to law, and if I perish, I perish. And I can just hear the audience applaud as the curtain closes. And this grand speech that prepares her to step into the place where she is not invited and to do what the king had not expected. And she says, if I perish, so be it. What courage. C.S. Lewis would have been proud of her. You may remember he is the one who said, we have people with heads and we have people with hearts. What we need is people with chests. The old American word is guts. We need people with guts who will say, I will stand for this if I die. It's amazing what it does to the story of Esther. She says, if I perish, I perish. But my conscience will not let me do other than what I have decided to do. I'm reminded of another who did the same. His name was Martin Luther. The date was April 18, 1521, at the Diet of Worms, where he said, here I stand, I can do no other. God help me, amen. And the major prelates of the Roman Church despised him to the bone, and they would have killed him if they could. They excommunicated him. But there he stood. God helped him. And he struck the torch that lit the fire for the Protestant Reformation. Would you do that? Would you be excommunicated from your church that stands against the very things of Scripture? Would you have that kind of guts? That's why we admire a woman like Esther. And she not only says she will do it, she does it. She doesn't talk theory and then deliver trash. She does what she says she will do, not knowing if she would live to see that evening sunset. Between chapter 4 and chapter 5 of this ancient book of Esther, there is a white space in my Bible, and there is in yours. Nothing is recorded. We began reading in chapter 5 of a woman who walks into the presence of the king, not knowing what the future held, literally breaking the law of the land to interrupt the king uninvited. And it's easy for us to pass over this white space and miss the significance of it. It represents a silent yet powerful interlude. How easy to forget the source of Esther's strength. How easy for us to believe that she was just sort of born with a Joan of Arc conscience. That she was a Florence Nightingale right out of the womb. Just as no one is born prejudiced, no one is born courageous. Do you teach your children to stand alone? Are you teaching your grandchildren to be people of character regardless? That is the way they will learn it. Better still, are you modeling it that leaves the message permanently etched in their minds. You see, Esther did not come onto this earth with a courageous heart. She learned it from her mentor and adoptive father, Mordecai. He knew how far he could stretch her with his challenge, and she took the bait and said, "I'll do exactly as you have taught me to do." But remember, it isn't in her own heart. You may have already forgotten her request. She says in the 4th chapter, verse 16, "You and all the Jews in Susa fast for 3 days, and my maidens and I will do the same." I take it that implied in this time of fasting where they do not eat is also a time of prayer. She is waiting on the Lord. That's what fasting is all about. She has challenged Mordecai to round up as many as he can find who are the people of God in the streets of Susa and the vast residential areas where the Jews lived. And she is saying, "Pray for me. Fast for me. And my maidens and I will do the same. And we will see what God will do. We will wait on the Lord." Now, even though there is white space between these two chapters, don't think for a moment that God is whiling away his time, busy with other things. During the period of no involvement, God is at work. That's the beauty of his invisibility. Not only is he invincible, he is invisible. He can be moving in 1,000 places at the same time, working in circumstances that are beyond our control. You see, during a waiting period, God is not only working in our hearts, he's working in the hearts of other people. And all the while, he is giving added strength. Hold your place here at Esther chapter 5 and turn ahead to Isaiah 40, verse 31. For some of you, it is a favorite verse of Scripture. Others, I'm convinced, have never seen it. Let me introduce it to you if you have not. Isaiah 40, 31. "Those who wait for the Lord will gain new strength. They will mount up with wings like eagles. They will run and not get tired. They will walk and not become weary." Even though Isaiah's pen put this on the manuscript centuries ago, that verse of Scripture is as pertinent and relevant as what you read in the paper this morning, and far more trustworthy. Let me point out, if you like to mark certain things in your Bibles, from this verse, 4 things that happen when we wait. First, we gain new strength. Second, we get a better perspective. He says we will mount up with wings like eagles. Eagles can spot fish in a lake 3-4 miles away on a clear day. By soaring like eagles while waiting, we gain perspective on what we have been dealing with. We wait, we gain perspective. We get new strength. Third, we store up extra energy. We will run and not get tired. Notice it's future tense. When we do encounter the thing we have been dreading, we will encounter it with new strength. There will be extra energy. We'll run and not get tired. Fourth, we will deepen our determination to persevere. We will walk and not become weary. We'll deepen our determination to persevere. We'll gain new strength. We'll get better perspective. We'll store up extra energy. We'll deepen our determination to persevere. That's what happens when you wait. And you know what? During the period of waiting, nothing is happening. Nothing visible. You could easily teach yourself or tell yourself at the time, nothing is going to change. I am waiting in vain. It's not going to change. Don't you believe it? That's one of those times you can't believe the enemy's message that's coming into your mind. In fact, look down at 41:10, still in Isaiah. 41:10, "Do not fear, for I am with you. Do not anxiously look about you. That's what we do when we wait. If our eyes are on the Lord, do not anxiously look about you. I am your God. I will strengthen you. Surely I will help you. Surely I will uphold you with my righteous hand. Verse 13. For I am the Lord your God who upholds your right hand, who says to you, do not fear. I will help you. See, it's those kind of thoughts that Esther poured over when she was waiting for 3 days. Mordecai followed. Look back at Esther 4:17. Mordecai did just as Esther had commanded, because now the roles are reversed. He's no longer in charge. She is. Or better still, the Lord is. And the Lord has her heart, and she is now unafraid of what she's going to be facing. It is a silent yet powerful interlude in the time of the queen's life. And may I pause and say, this may be one of those times in your life. You see, God hasn't recorded Esther chapter 4 and chapter 5 for us to learn a little Persian history. God has recorded this book for us to apply it on a daily basis. Maybe it's time for you to fast and for you to call upon a few close friends to fast with you. Maybe it's time for you to say, I'm not going to get involved in this unpredictable and unprecedented situation. I don't know my way through. I can't find the path to walk, so I'm going to wait. In the meantime, I'm going to give it to God. I'm going to listen with a sensitive ear. I'm going to watch with a sensitive eye. Remember the psalmist's words? For this shall everyone that is godly pray unto thee in a time when thou mayest be found. Surely in the floods of great waters they shall not come nigh unto him. The psalmist says, thou art my hiding place. Thou shalt preserve me from trouble. Thou shalt compass me about with songs of deliverance. And God answers, I will instruct thee and teach thee in the way which thou shalt go. I will guide thee with mine eye. I will guide thee with mine eye. Do you hear that? The eye makes no sound when it moves. It requires a sensitive eye to watch the movement of God's directions. And all he may do is turn your attention in another direction, and that's all you may need. When you wait, you listen. You pour over a passage of his word that you love. You quietly give attention to his presence and to his direction. That's what happens in between these two chapters. You're going to love Esther's approach as she steps into the presence of the king. Your Bible is now open to Esther chapter 5. You will find her introducing a calm yet very wise plan. Now comes the moment of truth. The 3 days are over. She doesn't know if she's going to live through the first glance of the king. Watch closely. It came about on the third day that Esther put on her royal robes and stood in the inner court of the king's palace in front of the king's rooms. And the king was sitting on his royal throne in the throne room opposite the entrance to the palace. And it happened when the king saw Esther the queen standing in the court, she obtained favor in his sight. Now, look at that. She had no idea what would happen when she stepped into the courtroom of the king. She found favor in the king's sight. Put in the margin of your Bible, if you have a pen handy, Proverbs 16:7. Just trust me. Proverbs 16:7. When a man's ways please the Lord, he makes even his enemies to be at peace with him. Don't you love that verse? When my ways please the Lord, God honors that by doing something in the heart of my enemy. And in some period of time, and I don't know how long, he changes his heart toward me. You might also put Proverbs 21:1. The heart of the king in the hand of the Lord is like water. No king has ever made God sit up straight. God is not intimidated, no matter how powerful the authority. God is not chagrined in the presence of your enemy. He can handle him. He can even handle your husband. He can handle your wife.
12: He can handle your kids. He can handle your pastor. He can handle the person that gives you grief, your ex-mate, that person who made you all those promises and then went bad on them. He can handle the most intimidating situation, because in the hand of the Lord, any heart is like water. Look at this woman. She walks in. She's not trembling. She's confident in God. And when the king saw Esther standing in the court, she not only obtained favor in his sight, he extended to Esther the golden scepter. Remember, she mentioned this in chapter 4 earlier when she was telling Mordecai she wasn't sure she could follow through. And now, confident, the king extends the scepter and she touches the top of the scepter, which is making a connection with the king. And look at his response. The king said to her, "What is troubling you, Queen Esther?" I love that. I mean, she didn't know what to expect. And he says to her, "What's on your mind? What's troubling you?" In fact, he goes further. "What is it that you request? What's your request? Even to half the kingdom, it will be given to you." Not only does she find favor, he says, "What do you want? Name it. It's yours." Now, this is her moment to rip on Haman. But she doesn't. She could have said, "I'm glad you asked. I've got a list of complaints you will never believe." She doesn't even tell him what's troubling her. This is a wise woman. She isn't in a hurry. You know why? She has been waiting on the Lord. You get in a hurry when you don't wait on the Lord. You do rash things. You operate from your hip pocket. You shoot off the top of your head. You run off at the mouth. You say things you wish to goodness you hadn't said a day or two later. But when you wait on the Lord, he's got a hold of your spirit. He's got you under his control. And look at her response. This is beautiful. Esther said, "If it please the king, may the king and Haman come this day to the banquet that I have prepared for him." Is that incredible? You say, "What are you laughing at?" Well, when in the world did she prepare the banquet? I thought she's been fasting. Well, she's been preparing the banquet while she was fasting. That represents enormous control. If you have ever dieted, you know what I'm talking about. Here is a woman for 3 days has been working with her maidens on this fabulous banquet she's going to serve her husband, the king, and her enemy, Haman.
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Still trying to be.

We are Messengers in Faith, Hope and Love. Morning, I'm Gary. Welcome along, 20 to 3. The 28th of May, June just around the corner, and with that, the official start date of winter, June the 1st. That's one reason that you would know that it's winter. The other reason is that all the free-for-joes seem to have gone the way of all flesh, and now, all of a sudden, pumpkins being advertised at the side of the road. And you know that it's winter when the price of the pumpkins have come down to about a dollar. Saw that for the first time yesterday.

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3: Do not complain. James chapter 5 and verse 9. Whatever you keep doing becomes a habit. That's why James says do not complain. James chapter 5 and verse 9. Author John Gordon says, a complaining fast won't just make everyone around you happier, you'll experience more joy, peace, success, and positive relationships. Instead of complaining, firstly, practice gratitude. Giving thanks for three blessings every day energizes you and makes you feel better. It's impossible to be grateful and negative at the same time. Secondly, encourage others. Instead of complaining about what people do wrong, focus on what they're doing right. Encourage the people who are afraid, help those who are weak, and be patient with everyone. 1 Thessalonians chapter 5 and verse 14. Overbalance criticism with more praise. Thirdly, focus on success. Every night, write down something great about your day. It could be an uplifting conversation or an accomplishment you're proud of. There's an old saying, nothing succeeds like success. When you focus on success, you set the stage for more to follow. Number four, learn to let go. Stop obsessing about what you can't change. Focus on what you can influence. When you stop trying to control everything and place your life in God's hands, things have a way of working out. And number five, use the power of prayer. Paul says, pray in the Spirit on all occasions with all kinds of prayers and requests. Ephesians chapter 6 and verse 18. Prayer reduces stress, boosts positive energy, and promotes health. When under pressure, instead of complaining, plug into God's power to recharge your batteries.
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1: In this update, the Reserve Bank Governor says she's mindful of the weak economy as she weighs up official cash rate settings. Anna Bremen made the final call to keep the rate unchanged at 2.25%. The Monetary Policy Committee had been evenly split on hiking or holding and is now signalling it'll go up in September. Bremen said they consider the factors pushing inflation up, but also the weak economy and labour market that could send it downwards.
2: We aim to keep inflation low and stable, but we should also avoid unnecessary volatility in the economy.
1: Health New Zealand has accepted it failed to protect sensitive patient information after the Manage My Health cyber attack late last year. Privacy Commissioner Michael Webster has released the first phase of his report into the attack, which saw the health records of nearly 100,000 patients stolen. Claudia O'Neill has more.
3: Webster's found a unique approach to hospital discharge information meant 91% of those targeted were Northlanders. Health New Zealand says this arrangement had been designed to improve patient services, but has since stopped. It's apologised for the distress caused, noting some patients didn't know their information was being stored in the Manage My Health system.
1: The RMA Reform Minister says government will probe whether heritage housing rules curb growth in Wellington and Hamilton. Here's senior political reporter Azaria Howe.
4: Wellington's Mayor and Deputy Andrew Little and Ben McNulty made the request for the capital. It will look at CBD height limits, heritage protections in areas in Karori and Kelburn, and whether growth is being constrained near Weta FX headquarters. Chris Bishop can then step in and change rules depending on the advice.
1: A suggestion Kiwi drivers should focus on themselves, with the myth blaming foreign drivers for our worst crashes busted. Transport Ministry data shows overseas drivers were involved in only 18 of 2024's 292 road deaths. Of 2,400 crashes with serious injuries, only about 100 involved visiting drivers. The Automobile Association's Dylan Thompson says he'd love Kiwis to keep safer following distances.
5: It means that when somebody does something in front of you that you weren't expecting, you've actually got more time to react to it.
1: In sport, the top two sides in Super Rugby are resting a host of key players for the final round with their playoff spots locked up. The number one ranked Hurricane side will travel to meet the Crusaders on Friday without around 10 front liners through injury or rest. Coach Clark Laidlaw says being top seed affords them the luxury to rest a few.
6: We'll still be worrying about the result, but I hear what you're saying. I think we've earned the right, haven't we? You know, 8 games in a row. To only have one bye the whole season has been highly unusual.
1: The second-seeded Chiefs have rested several players to play the Blues in Hamilton with the visitors without Patrick Tuipulotu and Bowden Barrett through injury. And last season's champs, the Oklahoma City Thunder, are one win away from a return trip to the NBA Finals with a 127-114 Western Conference Finals victory over the San Antonio Spurs. To the weather. Northland, Auckland and Coromandel mainly fine with isolated showers. Bay of Plenty, Waikato, Kapiti and the Central High Country generally fine, isolated showers developing. Gisborne to Wairarapa and Wellington, cloudy periods and isolated showers. Nelson, Marlborough and Canterbury fine. Buller to Westland mostly cloudy, showers for Buller and Grey. Fiordland, Otago and Southland cloud and isolated showers developing. And the Chatham Islands mostly cloudy with a few showers developing. That's News, Sport and Weather. I'm Nina Burton.
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0: From the Bible. Now this is eternal life, that they know you, the only true God, and Jesus Christ, whom you have sent. Words to live by on Rema.
8: And that's from John chapter 17 and verse 3. Good morning, I'm Gary. Welcome along. 3:05, Thursday morning, time for Family Life Today. And a really interesting subject because a lot of us have been in this position. We go to a church and all of a sudden somebody says something or does something or something changes and you go, hang on a second, I got to leave. Well, Family Life Today is headed up on church hurt and not walking away.
9: I'm so grateful to God that I have a wife who understands the gospel and can point me to the providence of God and remind me that, because of what Christ did, I am the object of God's goodness. I'm not what's been done to me. I'm not the ways that I've been sinned against. I'm the object of God's goodness.
10: Welcome to Family Life Today, where we want to help you pursue the relationships that matter most. I'm Dave Wilson.
11: And I'm Ann Wilson, and you can find us at familylifetoday.com. This is Family Life Today. We've got Dave Harvey back with us today and his book, The Clay Pot Conspiracy, God's Plan to Use Weakness in Leaders. This is going to be a great conversation.
10: We get to talk about weakness today, something nobody wants to talk about, but God wants to meet us right there and take us on a journey, which is an epic journey. So let's go. How did you navigate the sadness of losing your ministry, in a sense, at the church, losing your daughter.
11: And
10: there's an emotion that
11: Kim probably was walking through.
9: Yeah. I think 2 Corinthians was a huge help. And I think chapter 4 was there were seminal moments in chapter 4, because part of that visual of God storing treasure in jars of clay is to realize that in order for the surpassing power to shine, the jar has to be broken. And that God consistently steps into our lives and busts up the jar in some way. That sometimes that can be a small thing, sometimes that could be a large thing, that it can hit close to home, that it could be a financial thing. But there are ways that God weakens us, and each one is handpicked and customized for who we are and for the road that he's called us to walk down. I think not allowing the sovereignty of God to be attacked, not just the sovereignty of God, but the providence of God. Mm-hmm. So sovereignty of God is God's rule and reign over all things. Providence of God imports his goodness into his sovereignty. So I had to be able to come to terms with the reality that there are things that God is doing, even in this most horrific circumstance, that represents his blessing and his kindness. I may not be able to see that for a while. I may not even be able to see that in this lifetime. You know, these might be the momentary light afflictions that are going to be represent an eternal weight of glory, not a temporal one, but they're there and they're happening. And part of what I draw from in that is the life of Joseph.
11: Oh.
9: I think about Joseph, you know, I think about Joseph as being, you know, the entitled child, you know, boasting about his dreams and getting the coat of many colors from his dad, because his dad, you know, kind of loved him best. And the older brothers knew that. And apparently Joseph conducted himself in a way that ticked them off so bad.
10: Yeah.
9: It's not just that they just wanted to, you know, beat him up.
11: They wanted to kill him.
9: Yeah. And then they decide they can't kill him without having to tell their father or risk having their father find out. So they say, you know what? Let's not kill him. Let's throw him in a hole and sell him into slavery, which they do. And Joseph is sold into slavery to never return to the land in which he was born and raised again in his life. And then he goes to Potiphar's house, and you think, oh, okay, so this is how storylines go. The story arc is it's a bad thing, and then, you know, everything's going well in Potiphar's house, but then Potiphar's wife is a sexual predator, and she's hitting on him, and all of a sudden he's taking the high road, and you think, oh, he's going to come out great here. No, off to prison, falsely accused, falsely imprisoned. In prison, you know, you think, oh, well, maybe this is what would happen. No, he's just used for his gifts.
11: And he's there for years.
9: And he's there for years, and he's forgotten. You know, he's bringing people on the basis of his interpretations, and he's forgotten. His brothers come to him. So you fast forward to the end of the story in Genesis chapter 50, where Joseph goes to give the grand interpretation of how all of that should be understood. And this is years later. He says to his brothers, you meant it for evil, but God meant it for good. So what I love about that is, like, he acknowledges the evil, like what you did.
10: Yeah.
9: That was evil. It wasn't incidental. It wasn't accidental. It was evil. And you intended it to be evil. So when you think about it, like, that's some of the hardest things to face in a fallen world, is that family members, you know, would try to assassinate you or kill you, or
12: that's as low sell as you can get.
9: That's exactly right.
12: Yeah.
9: You meant it for evil, but God meant all these evil things. God meant it for good. And so what I take away from that, and the way it applies to what we're talking about here, is that I am not what's been done to me. You know, I am not how I've been sinned against. That's not the statement over me. I am the object of God's goodness. That's what Joseph is saying. Yeah, you know, yeah, being sold as slavery, yeah, God meant it for good. You know, being the object of Potiphar's wife, yeah, God meant it for good. Falsely in prison, yeah, God meant it for good. Yeah, being forgotten in prison, yeah, God meant it for good. Shall be dying. God meant it for good.
12: Mm. And it's so interesting, too, because I'm thinking of myself as Kim, as a mom. It'd be so easy to retrace of that group of people who started questioning your parenting with your oldest daughter and how it affected your youngest daughter. And so it'd be so easy just to cast blame. These people are the ones that hurt my daughter. And some of us in society, in culture, in the church, can't get out of that blame game where it's their fault. How do we get from it's their fault to God, you're with me. You're intending it for good. Romans 8:28, you work all things together for good. How do you get from that point, if somebody's just stuck or wounded from the church or have just been betrayed so horribly, how do they get from there to what you experienced and what you're saying Joseph experienced?
9: We have to look together at the cross, because at the center of our faith, because, you know, like at the center of our challenge in those moments is that there is a great injustice that plagues me and that will not allow me to move forward, and that this injustice must be addressed. I have been sinned against, and we're not disputing that. But if you're asking what helped me,
12: yeah,
9: it was to recognize that at the center of the Christian faith, that the faith I say that I hold, lies the greatest injustice in the history of the world, where he who knew no sin was treated as the worst of sinners. The spotless Lamb of God, who'd never sinned one moment of one day of his life, received the wrath of God as a substitute for me in all of my sins. And I deserved it. I deserved that crucifixion. He took it on my behalf. And then he turned around and gave me, imputed to me, his righteousness. So that when God looks at me, he no longer sees me in my sins and in my lying, my longings, my lust, whatever it might be. He sees the perfect righteousness of Christ dripping off of me. That's what elicits his, well done, good and faithful servant. It's why he can move towards us in all things. But the thing is, that greatest injustice in the history of the world happened by the intentional will of God and happened for the greatest good for us. So when Christ was slain, we meant it for evil, but God meant it for good. And marriage exists in part to remind each other of that reality. That's what Kim and I try to do for each other, is to remind each other of the gospel, particularly when the memories of these things can become oppressive. And I am a melancholic type already. And so I'm never far from that door. Like, the introduction of Claypot Conspiracy is me sitting outside while I'm descending down into the pit, and I'm describing the descent, and I'm describing what I'm seeing and then I'm describing what it is that pulls me out of the pit. That experience is not like, oh, I had that experience happen a couple times. That's like a, you know, a monthly thing that I have to I have to deal with. But I'm so grateful to God that I have a wife who understands the gospel and can point me to the providence of God and remind me that because of what Christ did, I am the object of God's goodness. I'm not what's been done to me. I'm not the ways that I've been sinned against. I'm the object of God's goodness.
10: Is it like Kim's the eighth wonder?
9: Yes. Well, I'd move her up.
10: Yeah,
9: I'd move her up if I was going to put her
10: definitely in the top three, huh?
9: Yeah.
10: Hey, walk us through the wonders. I mean, you have in a sense, but just briefly, you know, articulate each one.
9: Yes, I would love to do that. So wonder number one is store treasure in clay. You know, we talked on that, is the treasure being the gospel and the clay being our bodies and our souls. So store treasure in clay. Wonder number two is make death produce life. And that's, again, 2 Corinthians 4. It's how God uses death to produce life. That's at the center of the crucifixion, resurrection matrix as well. Number three is let repentance stoke resilience. Number four is learn love when the church wounds you.
12: You have a couple quotes in that chapter that I was like, wow, these are so good. Any discussion of church imperfections must start with a personal mirror.
9: Yes.
12: And we talked about that. Yes. And also, pastoring is where an imperfect person leads imperfect people in an imperfect church to reach an imperfect world.
9: Yes.
12: That's such a good reminder. We're all flawed. We all have imperfections. And that's how we love the church with all of the wounds.
9: Yeah, I mean, part of the challenge, it's the beauty and the challenge that we experience is that we join good churches. We experience community for the first time, preaching, transformation, and you feel like you're almost touching heaven.
12: Yeah.
9: And it elevates your expectations for what relationship should be, for what church should be, for what leaders should be. It's almost like an over-realized eschatology. We feel like we're bringing heaven to earth here. And then when something goes sideways, we have no paradigm to understand that because all we've had is this heaven-like experience, and we feel defrauded by that. And so part of what we're trying to do in helping people to grow in Christ is helping them to right-size their expectations of the church with the reality of the imperfection, not simply of the leaders and not simply of the community, but just the church itself is, you know, the church has a history of being a pretty messy history, and yet God chose his people and he loved his people despite the fact that we were like that.
10: Yeah, and there's a sense in there that you expect the imperfection and the injustice from non-church people. Like, okay, they don't know better. That's their sin nature. But when it happens from people that you think, oh, they know Jesus, there's an expectation. You go, no, wait a minute.
9: Yes.
10: This hurts so much
9: worse. That's right. That's right. Yeah.
12: And I also think it's a lot like marriage. When you get married, you're like, this is amazing.
9: Yes.
12: Like, look at him. He's meeting all of my needs
10: and
12: hopes and dreams.
10: It lasts about 2 hours.
12: No, it can last longer than that. And that happens at the church too. This is incredible. I feel like I'm touching heaven. This is a piece of heaven. But then you hear like, oh, wait, what happened? Like somebody sinned and fell. And you see the flaws of the body too.
9: Yes.
12: And it doesn't mean the church is necessarily broken or marriage, the institution of marriage is broken. We're just all broken.
9: That's right. And so part of what we're saying here is that resilience doesn't come by ignoring that. Resilience doesn't come from rewriting the past or sanitizing the past from the reach of our sin. Resilience comes when we honestly acknowledge not only the failings of the church, but we examine our role in those failings as well. We paint ourselves into the picture. And even as we're doing that, we're resisting both cynicism on one side and idealism on the other side. And we're trying to live in the reality of being people that are broken, desperately need the gospel each and every day, but are also being renewed day by day. I think what you were saying, Dave, is that the trap of ministry is thinking that your greatest challenges, the betrayals, the opposition, is going to come from the world.
10: Right.
9: And that may be true in times of persecution and you know, depending upon what country you live in, it is true. But in the West, particularly in the United States, the church for leaders is most often the cross upon which we must consent to be impaled.
10: Right.
12: Yes. Best friends.
9: And that's right. Yeah, that's right. And most of the greatest heartaches, like when I think about me, most of the greatest heartaches over the last 40 years of ministry has not come at the hands of unbelievers.
10: Right.
9: And so just being able to wrap your brain around that, because all along we were kind of aiming our game at the world, didn't expect the church to become the source of that kind of anxiety and pain. And so you have to kind of rethink that without downgrading the church.
10: Right. Well, number five is remember God uses enemies to enlarge your soul.
9: Yes.
10: What does that mean?
9: God has a plan for everything. And in all the things that God does, he's always working towards transformation in us. To be attacked and not respond, to be lied about and not respond in kind, to be misunderstood and not feel like you have to defend yourself, to live in those spaces affects and impacts the soul. It deepens and broadens and enlarges the soul.
12: But you also say it uncovers our idols.
9: It does.
12: What do you mean by that?
9: You know, our idols are things that we treasure apart from Christ. And we all have these things like in orbit in our life, and they touch down at certain points, and we'll invest a lot of confidence and trust in them. And oftentimes when we're under criticism or when we're being attacked, we begin to see things in our heart that we wouldn't see if we were outside of attack. For instance, we can see, we were talking earlier, about how important it is to us to be right, to be perceived as right. And there's somebody out there who has the audacity to believe that I'm not right, and that's driving me crazy. Well, we idolize our leadership, or we idolize our rightness, or our doing things correctly.
12: Yeah, and it exposes pride. It
9: certainly does in me.
10: I love number six, wonder number six, build strong teams through weak leaders. I highlighted this quote: all over the world, team cultures are developed so that strengths are celebrated over weaknesses, gifts are elevated over character, and statistical success is equated with ministry faithfulness.
12: Ooh.
10: Leaders cultivate appetites for fast and famous fruit.
9: Yeah.
10: Been there, done that.
9: Yes, me too.
10: Yeah.
9: Me too.
10: I mean, you read that and you go, oh, that is so wrong. That's not the God. That is not the heart of Jesus.
9: Yeah.
10: And we do it. And it's applauded. Yeah,
9: it is. It's applauded. You know? We're particularly vulnerable in the West, particularly vulnerable in America. I mean, it maps onto the narrative that is genetically appealing to Americans.
10: Yeah.
9: We're successful. You know, we're raising money. Here are the statistics. These are the numbers. We're growing. We're doing what God wants us to do. And it's not like that can't be a part of success in God.
10: Right.
9: It's just that the overwhelming majority of churches throughout history have been like under 90 people. Mm. It's not like that's surprising God. It's not like he's up there saying, oh, I thought this was going to work better. I thought I'd be able to grow churches larger than that. No, it's, you know, churches in throughout church history are kind of small. And pastors pastor small churches, and that's pretty much the story of Christian history. And then occasionally you've got the breakouts, but those have always been exceptions. And it's just, you know, small congregations doing small things in quiet places, glorifying God and receiving amazing treasure when they go to heaven.
10: Mm-hmm. Yeah.
9: So, you know, that's harder for us to wrap our brain around.
10: Mm. Last one, run together to finish well.
9: I think I'm making an appeal in the final chapters to say that this is what life is supposed to be like. This is what ministry is supposed to do. We don't charge forward alone. We need one another all the way to the end.
12: I'm not sure how we would have done it over the years without those friends that are praying for us, that are alongside us, that know all the dirty details, but continue to love us and encourage us, not cast blame or point out sin in other people, but they can point out sin the truth us. About us. Yeah.
10: Yeah.
12: And I think that's been really life-changing for us.
9: And that's where I'd want to say to the listeners, you know, there's a real temptation in the day we're living to kind of do Christianity more on your own.
12: Yes.
9: Or to spend Sunday mornings watching it on TV.
10: Yeah.
9: But the reason the three of us are able to say what we're saying is because we've believed something about how Christianity is lived in community, and that we can't experience community simply by texting other people. Mm-hmm. That we believe in the local church, which means we want to be there on Sunday mornings. We're receiving the preaching of God's word. We're connecting with other people. We're getting connected into smaller groups so people know us, so that they can ask intelligent questions about the reality of our life. We can pray for each other.
12: I agree with that. And if you're listening or watching this and you're not in a local church, find one that they're preaching the gospel. They're preaching the word. When you go, you're like, yeah, I feel like I'm growing here. I'm connecting to some people, and get to know some people. Don't just sit and leave. Get to know some people.
10: Yeah, we all need Jesus with skin on.
9: Yes.
10: And that's clay pots.
9: Yeah.
10: It's Jesus with skin on, and it's messy.
12: It is messy. And it's not going to be perfect.
10: No. Yeah. And it's going to be hard, and you're going to be tempted to say, I'm going to step out of this community. They're not treating me the way I should be treated. Well, guess what? You're part of the problem. You know, I'm part of the problem. I don't want to admit that, but
12: we all are.
10: It's true, you know.
12: This has been so good.
10: Yeah, Dave, thank you.
12: Thank you.
9: Oh, thank you.
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0: This I know. Ryan Stevenson, This I Know. And of course, the next question is probably, how do you know? It's what you know. That's worth thinking about too. Morning, it's 19 to 4.
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2: Have you ever played the 20 questions game on a date? How did that go for you? This is Susie Holt with Chocolate and God. Isaiah 55 verse 6 says, "Seek the Lord while he may be found. Call upon him while he is near." We all want to be seen and known and loved. When you fall in love with someone, usually your heart's desire is to know every detail about them, and your desire is for that person to care enough to know everything about you as well. Some people even go through the questions game on dates, getting to know little details about each other. God's desire is for you to know him that way as well. He wants to be the absolute love of your life so that any other love will just be the icing on the cake. God is a very personal God. He's not just sitting up there wanting to keep to himself. He wants to walk with you through this life. So seek him with your whole heart today. Ladies, let's take the 30-day challenge and be in the Word every day. 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
2: Now, when you are a parent,

You're not supposed to have a favourite child, right? Though I guess many of us do have a favourite child, even though we may not say it out loud. Well, being a radio announcer, am I allowed to have a favourite song? Well, I kind of think that I do. And the wonderful thing about it, which is different from children, is the songs keep on changing. This is my very favourite at the moment.

Kane together with Brooke Ledgerwood and Jesus Lifted Me. Probably my favourite song for the minute. I can remember when the Beatles released the song Let It Be, which gives you some idea of how old I am. And I can remember thinking at the time, no one will ever be able to write and record a song that will knock that off the top of the hit parade. That was just like the most amazing song. Well, of course, there have been a few years since Let It Be was released and a few number ones since then. But at the time, I can remember thinking, no, this is the best song of all time. Oh dear, the innocence of youth.

0: keeping you in the know. This is Rima News.
1: In this update, the Reserve Bank Governor says she's mindful of the weak economy as she weighs up official cash rate settings. Anna Bremen made the final call to keep the rate unchanged at 2.25%. The Monetary Policy Committee had been evenly split on hiking or holding and is now signalling it'll go up in September. Bremen said they consider the factors pushing inflation up, but also the weak economy and labour market that could send it downwards.
2: We aim to keep inflation low and stable, but we should also avoid unnecessary volatility in the economy.
1: Health New Zealand has accepted it failed to protect sensitive patient information after the Manage My Health cyber attack late last year. Privacy Commissioner Michael Webster has released the first phase of his report into the attack, which saw the health records of nearly 100,000 patients stolen. Claudia O'Neill has more.
3: Webster's found a unique approach to hospital discharge information meant 91% of those targeted were Northlanders. Health New Zealand says this arrangement had been designed to improve patient services, but has since stopped. It's apologised for the distress caused, noting some patients didn't know their information was being stored in the Manage My Health system.
1: The RMA Reform Minister says government will probe whether heritage housing rules curb growth in Wellington and Hamilton. Here's senior political reporter Azaria Howell.
4: Wellington's Mayor and Deputy Andrew Little and Ben McNulty made the request for the capital. It will look at CBD height limits, heritage protections in areas in Karori and Kelburn, and whether growth is being constrained near Weta FX headquarters. Chris Bishop can then step in and change rules depending on the advice.
1: A suggestion Kiwi drivers should focus on themselves, with the myth blaming foreign drivers for our worst crashes busted. Transport Ministry data shows overseas drivers were involved in only 18 of 2024's 292 road deaths. Of 2,400 crashes with serious injuries, only about 100 involved visiting drivers. The Automobile Association's Dylan Thompson says he'd love Kiwis to keep safer following distances.
5: It means that when somebody does something in front of you that you weren't expecting, you've actually got more time to react to it.
1: In sport, the top two sides in Super Rugby are resting a host of key players for the final round with their playoff spots locked up. The number one ranked Hurricane side will travel to meet the Crusaders on Friday without around 10 front liners through injury or rest. Coach Clark Laidlaw says being top seed affords them the luxury to rest a few.
6: We'll still be worrying about the result, but I hear what you're saying. I think we've earned the right, haven't we? You know, 8 games in a row. To only have one bye the whole season has been highly unusual.
1: The second-seeded Chiefs have rested several players to play the Blues in Hamilton with the visitors without Patrick Tuipulotu and Bowden Barrett through injury. And last season's champs, the Oklahoma City Thunder, are one win away from a return trip to the NBA Finals with a 127-114 Western Conference Finals victory over the San Antonio Spurs. To the weather. Northland, Auckland and Coromandel mainly fine with isolated showers. Bay of Plenty, Waikato, Kapiti and the Central High Country generally fine, isolated showers developing. Gisborne to Wairarapa and Wellington, cloudy periods and isolated showers. Nelson, Marlborough and Canterbury fine. Buller to Westland mostly cloudy, showers for Buller and Grey. Fiordland, Otago and Southland, cloud and isolated showers developing. And the Chatham Islands mostly cloudy with a few showers developing. That's News, Sport and Weather. I'm Nina Burton.
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0: From the Bible. So Christ was sacrificed once to take away the sins of many, and he will appear a second time, not to bear sin, but to bring salvation to those who are waiting for him. Words to live by on Rema.
8: Well, it's just a moment or two after 4 o'clock and it's time for Focus on the Family. And I saw the heading and all of a sudden my mind went, oh, I don't know whether that's the best heading in the world, because the heading is Becoming Teammates in Marriage. And I thought, okay, take that analogy a tad further and think of rugby. And then you go, is your wife one of the backs or one of the forwards? You shouldn't go there really, should you? Okay, onwards. Let's see what Focus on the Family have to say about it all. And I don't think rugby will get a mention at all, which is a good thing, I think.

0: So we say it this way: what's going on within your spouse's heart matters more than what's going on between the two of you. So say that again. What's going on within your spouse's heart matters more than what's going on between the two of you. If I prioritize what's going on within Christy's heart, what's going on between the two of us will take care of itself, because we will find a way to resolve it, because she will feel seen, and now all of a sudden we're put on the same team.
1: That's Dr. Josh Straub describing how you can be on the same team with your spouse. Welcome to another edition of Focus on the Family with Jim Daly. Today we're featuring a panel discussion with Josh and his wife Christy and our host Jim and his wife Jean on the topic of marriage and how to create a better connection between a husband and wife.
2: You know, John, over the years here at Focus, we've shared, I think, a lot of good conventional wisdom about marriage, like having a regular date night and the importance of love and respect in your relationship. And, of course, the classic, communication. And you've got to communicate well as a couple to succeed. All of that is rock solid advice. But I was fascinated by a recent conversation that we recorded with Josh and Christy, where they shared some new insights that I'd never considered before. And we were at our Focus Marriage Retreat. And as you said, John, my wife Jean joined us. I laughed because it's always good, guys, to have your wife at a marriage conference. And, well, Jim, you haven't said that to me. All those little fractures in your relationship, but it's fun, and we enjoy it, and it was a great group of people. And I know you're going to find this content helpful in your relationship, your marriage, and I'm eager to share it today.
1: Mm-hmm. Yeah, the Straubs are speakers, authors, and marriage coaches. They head up a ministry called Famous at Home, where they teach leaders and organizations and churches and families about the importance of emotional intelligence and family wellness. Here's how the conversation began with Josh and Christy Straub and Jean Daly on today's episode of Focus on the Family with Jim Daly.
2: So let's start with your love story, how you met and fell in love. I think that's a good place to start.
3: Wow.
2: You didn't expect that.
3: Do you want
2: question.
3: The truth or his version?
2: I'm waiting for the signal from Josh. His version.
3: Okay, go for it.
4: All right, so the first night we met, she asked me out on a date.
3: This is where it starts with a lie.
2: Wow, it didn't start with a date.
3: No.
4: So, all right, so we met. So we were in grad school. We were both counseling students at Liberty University at the time, and I was working on my PhD. She's working on her master's, and so we're both working within the counseling department. And afterwards, I was overseeing practicum and internships. And I was there late at night because I had a day job that kept me busy. And then so I would go in the evenings and I would do my work up there. And she happened to be up there in the cubicle near where I was. And she was the only other person. And as I was leaving, she was leaving at a similar time. And so I held the door for her and I introduced myself. And I said, hello, I'm Josh. And she shakes my hand and we proceed to walk down the stairs. And this is early December. And so it's a little bit chilly outside, but we're standing there and we have this most amazing conversation outside after we walked outside the door for about 20 minutes. It was easy. It was awesome. And she proceeded to ask me, she said, I'm going to the Living Christmas Tree program at the church tonight. Would you want to go along with me?
3: And okay, and let me interject. It was like me and like all of us counseling students, like we were all going together. So I was like, would you like to go with us? This large group of people, not just with me.
2: Wait a second. Back to you, Josh.
4: Yeah. So politely declined because I had an early flight the next morning. And so, and I wasn't really, I mean, I was finishing my doctoral work and I wasn't super looking. And so I wasn't super looking for a wife at the time. So I, we leave that conversation. 2 weeks later, I see her at a restaurant during lunch, and I'm having lunch with some other people. And as I'm leaving that lunch meeting, I hear my name called on my way out, and I turn around, and it's one of the counseling professors. And she says, "Hey, Josh, how are you doing?" And I said, "I'm great." And during this lunch meeting, I saw Christy during the lunch meeting, and I kept eyeing her because I thought she was beautiful. But the night that I met her, she had her hair down and no glasses on. And in the restaurant that day, her hair was up and she had glasses on. And so I didn't, you know, make the connection. Well, as soon as the professor says, "Hey, Josh, how you doing?" I said, "I'm great." She said, "I want to introduce you." And she introduces me to Christy's friend, and then she introduces me to Christy, and I go to shake Christy's hand, and she looks at me and she says, "Actually, we've met." With a pretty sassy attitude. And I was like, and I was like, I like this girl. Like, I need to figure out who she is. And so after that, I went up to her cubicle and I looked for her name so I could find her on Facebook, and that's kind of how it began.
2: Now, Christy,
3: that part was true.
2: Do you agree with all that?
3: He didn't remember me. So those were my first, I did stick my hand out and I said, "Actually, we've met." And, but I was very impressed with him, honestly, from the first.
2: How much later did you get married? Was it a year, 2 years?
3: Oh, you're better with that than me.
4: That would have been in December. It would have been about 11 months.
2: Okay.
4: Or no, I'm sorry. We got engaged 11 months later when we actually did our wedding. Well, that's a whole other story because she's Canadian, I'm American. We had to go through immigration. And they really make it complicated to be able to do that when you're believers. And so we actually got legally married in December of the following year, a year later. And then we got married before the Lord a year and a half later. So.
2: Okay. Well, good. Yeah. All right. Let's get into it. You talk about being teammates, right? That's a big part of the marriage factor for you and how you talk about it in your book. But you guys are kind of competitive. Now, is any couple in here competitive with each other? Just let me see your hands.
3: Mm-hmm.
2: Oh, yeah. Only three of us? How many of you have a problem with lying? Okay. So speak to that competitive nature. What happened? And I think you did a skit at your wedding that illuminated
3: actually,
2: this.
3: Actually, the cousin who's getting married this weekend, they did this skit because I don't know how your reputation just precedes you, but apparently everyone knew we were quite competitive. And it was this whole skit on "Anything you can do, I can do better." You know the song? Mm-hmm. And so they're doing this whole song between my one cousin wearing the Canadian hockey jersey, and then the other cousin wearing the American hockey jersey, and it's this whole thing between "Anything you can do, I can do better."
4: And they lip sync. They did lip sync. It was phenomenal.
3: It was so cute. And they were little girls, and now she's getting married this weekend. But it's I guess just always been true. Like I think we've gotten better, honestly. But then just a few weeks ago, we were on this bike ride, and I mean we're going like we're. The kids weren't with us, which was rare, and so it was just the two of us, and we're going, and I'm trying to keep up, like I am trying so hard to keep up, and finally I was like, Josh, can you please slow down? And he looks at me, he's like, I was just going fast because you were. Like that pretty much sums us up.
2: Yeah, the competitive nature.
5: I can absolutely relate to this, though. I did not know I was competitive until after we got married. Mm-hmm. And this trip that Jim just mentioned that we were touring for 9 months.
2: Yeah, motivational media, this is actually really cool. PepsiCo put this together. Jean and I, we were engaged, but we didn't have a date yet. And her brothers kept telling me, yeah, she never goes with anybody longer than 6 months. So it's good to meet you. We'll see you later. I mean, that's a true statement from one of her brothers. And I just remember thinking, okay, this is good. This is a competitive opportunity. But anyway, a friend of mine called and said, hey, do you know any people that want to go out in teams of two, tour the country? You go to high schools, you set up this show. It's got it's all computer generated, 9 banks of slides and a 16-millimeter thing. It's all set to music and different things, and you just got to run it. And I said, wow, that'd be pretty cool. And so I said, well, what if Jean and I got married and went on the road and did this? Oh, yeah, it's Christian organization, so you got to get married. I said, yeah, it's only 4 weeks away. So I put the phone down. I go, Jean, you want to get married and go on this tour and run these really elaborate machines? And what did she say? Can we tell them tomorrow? Hey, I'll call you back tomorrow. So we hung up. And then we go on this trip. And I think that's where.
5: No, that's true. And we had only been married probably a month and we're working together. And we each had a job putting on this huge multimedia presentation. And my job, we probably every other week would switch jobs. And
2: cross-training.
5: This week, I was on the 9 slide projectors and the movie projector. And if a bulb went out on one of the slide projectors, you had to change it really quickly because this massive screen would go blank.
2: And 2,000 students are looking at it going, what's that?
5: Yeah. So that happened, and it did happen. So one of the bulbs went out, and I'm going to grab the bulb to replace it quickly. And I see, you know, in the corner of my eye, this blur. Jim comes over like a ninja, and he grabs the bulb, and he takes it out, and he puts it in, and he runs back over to his side. And I was so disturbed by how I
2: felt. By my speed and swiftness.
5: No!
2: It is very disturbing to the average human.
5: No, I was upset that he came over and did my job, and that upset me, that I was upset, and I didn't know I was competitive. That was the first of many things I was to find out about myself. Marriage is very good.
2: Well, and I think in that context, insight. It's that competitiveness that then can turn us into opposition teams.
6: Right, right. Yeah.
2: So speak to the idea of that you're not on the opposite team.
4: Well, and I think too, you know, one of the things that we talk about often is, you know, in order to teach, you know, we'll coach on communication skills and how to really connect on the same team. But in order to do that, you have to be willing to do that first. Mm-hmm. And our unwillingness oftentimes is exposed when we're blaming the other person or giving up our right to be right when we feel like we've been wronged. And I feel like that's where, for us as two firstborn type A's, very competitive, it's like, you know, there's some blame going on, but we will, no, I'm right. No, I'm right. No, I'm right. And it's like, no, we're right. You know, when we change our language to we and us, as opposed to I and you.
2: It was Mark Burnett and Roma Downey. Y'all know Roma Downey, Touched by an Angel. And then her husband, Mark Burnett, Touched by Great Production Ideas. But I was with their Monsignor, and he looked at me and goes, you know what we believe in the Catholic Church about marriage? I said, no, what? He goes, well, this is it. You know, this is what Lucifer was so upset with when God chose to put his image into human beings and to create them male and female, and that the two shall become one flesh. Mm-hmm. And a third of the angels went with Lucifer because he felt the angels should receive God's image. Wow, okay. And he said, every day a marriage walks this earth, it's a stench in the nostrils of Satan. Wow, isn't that a different way to look at that?
5: Yeah.
2: That every marriage represents a threat to Satan because it's the very essence of God. His image walking this earth, male and female, his image. Isn't that amazing? Mm-hmm. But in that context, speak to that idea of one flesh and one heart in the marital bond.
3: Well, it just, I mean, I'm just struck by what you said. I mean, of course, then why are we surprised when the enemy comes after marriage like he is?
2: Vicious.
3: Like, we feel it right now in culture. But when we talk about one marital heart, we realized so often when we get in those seasons of self-protection, right? When you get close enough to another person, you realize intimacy really is the willingness to endure the negative feelings we get when we get close to another person, because they're going to hurt us. They're going to do things that, like, I'm mad that I'm mad about this. I'm mad that I'm hurt about this. I'm hurt that I'm hurt about this. And that's what intimacy really is. And what it's our willingness, like Josh mentioned, our willingness to endure those negative feelings. But really, when we're coming together as one flesh, we're realizing I'm willing. And I'm also recognizing that there is a purpose that God has for us that we couldn't have accomplished separately. But that does mean that I have to lay down some of those self-protective mechanisms, those things like that, you know, the back of the brainstem where it goes off, our fight or flight response, and all the crazy ways that we try to protect ourselves. But so often we do it, and this is just causing this wall or a wedge, or we're throwing darts at our spouse. And so we realized early on that, especially because we get to meet with couples, that's what we do. And you realize that it becomes a protection of my heart versus the marital heart. And if I realize that my job is to protect our marital heart, which means really it matters more what's going on within Josh's heart than it is even what's going on between the two of us. Because if I can attend to what's going on within him, what's going on between us just sort of sorts itself out. because I'm realizing the priority is this one marital heart. The purpose, the vision that God has for this heart is bigger than just mine. Yet it's so hard to get out of that self mindset, that self protect mindset.
4: Yeah, Proverbs 4:23 says to guard your heart, it's the wellspring of life. And I like to see, you know, when you have that one flesh and you experience that one flesh with your spouse, you know, Pastor Tim Keller described it this way, is that, you know, everything in your life could be going really, really well. But if your marriage is not going well, you step out into the world in weakness and you feel that. But the opposite is also true. Your life could be a wreck, but if your marriage is strong, you step out into the world in strength. And I think, you know, that whole idea that we have one marital heart to guard, that whenever I see Christy not doing well, or even if she's spitting arrows at me, my ability to not take it personally, but to enter into her heart and say, what's going on within your heart right now? How can I serve you? How can I come alongside you? And that takes a lot of humility. It takes a lot of repentance. I don't always get it right, but the more that I can be mindful of doing that, the more we stay on as a team, as opposed to being enemies.
2: No, that's good. I haven't talked to you about this one yet. I'm going to have to confess something. So
4: this is great.
2: I hate this part.
4: Can we, Stephen, can we get some music behind this confession? And some
2: confession music. No, I mean, sometimes I'll come home and I'll have a great idea. You know, I'll say, Gene, we need to hug for 10 seconds. Let's get a hug. Hug. Okay, look me in the eyes for 10 seconds. Now give me a passionate kiss. And she'll go, who'd you record with today?
4: So good.
2: So today I had one of those epiphanies. It's a great idea of mine. And it was this. You should be the president of your spouse's fan club. Ooh. And I was pretty brutal on myself today in the studio, because when I heard that, that hit me hard. Be the president of your spouse's fan club. And I told Josh and Christy, I said, I don't know that I have the resume for the job. You know what I mean? And I, to me, when I hear a gold nugget, I catch it, I try to. That was one of them. Think of that as the spouse, try to be the fan club president of your mate. Isn't that awesome? I'm going to take that one all the way to the grave, because that's what I'm going to try to do. And I can't believe I'm telling everybody here.
4: It's good accountability.
2: Try to be the president of your fan club. So, but I thought that was great. Just expand on that a little bit. I know we talked about it this morning, but that idea, that concept, pretty self-evident.
3: Well, and I mean, I think, aren't we all looking for someone to look you in the eye and say, you're doing such a good job. I see you. And I know that gets me. I know in those early years, for me, our hardest, what we call our biggest opponent, came into our marriage weighing 8 pounds and 1 ounce. And because the opponents they're not always bad things. Sometimes they're good things. Sometimes they're jobs or change or even progressing up the whatever ladder it is you're climbing. But it drives something between you, and that's the opponent. But for me, I was needing someone to tell me that I was doing a good job. And realizing that chase for significance, like I think we all in the human heart, we just need, it's what we're searching for from God, to look at us and say, daughter, son, I see you. I'm so proud of you. Keep going. But I needed to hear it, because goodness knows culture isn't going to tell us that. I mean, I stayed home with our kids and I was honored to do that, but it's really hard. And he's out speaking and doing all the things that get like all the attaboys, and like he would come home telling me about all the great meetings he had and all these exciting projects. And I just felt lost. I felt like I didn't get dressed today, but I got some laundry done, and no one sees that you held your temper and you didn't lose it on your toddler because they were losing it. And so it gets me still, because I realize how much we all need to be told you're doing a good job. And that's what basically this came from, was if I go out in the world and I start looking for those accolades on Instagram, or I start, you know, I start a business and I start, you know, getting from the boardroom or from people that work with me or for me, if they start being the ones to tell me, then I'm going to start chasing that for as long as that road will take me. But if the fans under my own roof who love me and just sometimes don't say it in words, that look to me and say, well done, Mom, well done. And so we realized if we're not doing that for one another, we're setting ourselves up for a search for significance outside the home. And so we committed then, I will be your fan club president. I will make sure that I'm the one telling you when you get off the road, if you're speaking or you just had a hard day of meetings, that I see you and you're doing such a good job. And that's changed a whole lot for us.
2: Man, I can feel that is still deep in you. And yeah. And the way you said it this morning, just the need to be seen.
3: Yeah.
2: You know, when Josh came home, it felt like he just didn't even see you. Yeah. That was convicting to me as a husband.
3: Yeah. I think so many wives, so many moms, and I don't want to overgeneralize, but when I get to sit with a lot of women, when you hear the story again and again, and it's not a very difficult problem to solve, but it's very tender. But the solution is love and to see one. And I think isn't that the same as parenting too?
2: Yeah, no kidding. Mm-hmm. Josh, let me catch on something. I think you mentioned this on your podcast, this idea of communication being overrated in marriage. Any husband want to say amen? But yeah, what do you mean overrated communication? That sounds not like what we should be saying.
4: Well, there was a research study done recently that talked about what were the most the topics that couples argued about the most. And the number one topic that couples argue about the most is attitude and tone of voice. And so, yeah, I know, right? I
2: mean, it's... Well, we have a winner, ladies and gentlemen. Step right up.
4: They're in it right now. Attitude and
2: elbows are flying.
4: But it's fascinating because we'll meet with couples and, you know, we'll talk to them and we'll say, okay, you know, did you have a squabble this week? You know, any quarrels or anything like that? And they'll come to us and be like, yeah, well, you know, we did. We had this moment on Wednesday. And I'm like, okay, so what was it about? And they'll look at each other and be like, I don't know. I don't remember. Do you remember? We just knew we got into an argument, right? Mm-hmm. And so the thing is it's not the thing that we're arguing about. And it goes back to when we talk about that one marital heart and that one flesh. Now, is that always easy to do? No, it's not always easy to do. But if we start to begin to just press in just a little bit, mm-hmm. where's this coming from? What's your perspective in it? Because there's always going to be two stories. There's the story that I'm telling myself and bringing to it, and there's the story she's telling herself and she's bringing to it. And so the way that we talk about this is, from a communication standpoint, is communicate about how you're communicating. If we communicate about, it's made a communication, if we start paying attention to how we're communicating with one another, how we communicate about any opponent, any topic, is going to start taking care of itself, because now all of a sudden we're on the same team talking about that, as opposed to dividing one another up by the way that we're, by our tone of voice and attitude.
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13: 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She's the halfback.

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2: We start to look at the thorny ground. Mark 4 verse 7, some seed fell among the thorns. Thorns grew up and choked and it yielded no crop. Verse 18 to 19, now these are the ones sown among thorns. They're the ones who hear the word and the cares of this life, the deceitfulness of riches, desire for other things entering in, choke the word, and it becomes unfruitful. So this ground has got thorns and it's got weeds in it. Hinders us from bearing fruit from the word of God. And Luke calls the last one the pleasures of this life. So the three things that choke the word, as we said yesterday, worry, money, and pleasure. Guard against those three things in our lives. The deceitfulness of riches. Proverbs 23 verse 4. Do not overwork to be rich. Because of your understanding, cease. 1 Timothy 6 verse 10. The love of money is the root of all kinds of evil, for which some have strayed from their faith in their greediness and pierced themselves through with many sorrows. Tragically, this happens to a lot of Christians. I'd go as far as saying for some Christians, the worst thing that can happen to them is making a lot of money, because then the money begins to rule their lives. And as they always said, how much money is enough? Just a little more. So you've got to work that little bit harder to get that little bit more. But it's the root of all kinds of evil and pierce themselves through with many sorrows. A pastor preached a sermon on the return of Christ. And a lady stormed out of the church and he followed her up and said, why? Why did you walk out? She says, I don't want Jesus to come. It will ruin all my plans. She was living for this life. She was living for the pleasures of this life. Derek Prince, that great teacher of the Word of God, he was pastoring many, many years ago. Now he's passed on to be with the Lord. But when he was pastoring, he said they had a tremendous move of God in the church. And in services, people would get up one after another and they would begin to testify. The amazing thing is this. The number one thing, this is a number of decades ago, the number one thing that God put his hand on was television. Today we'd call it the screen time, cell phone, social media, internet, all that sort of thing. And one after another, they stood up and saying that the screen had become an idol that they worshipped daily. And this was their own testimony. They said, we were breaking the first commandment, thou shalt have no other gods. Many of them said that God had shown them the name of that idol, the screen, the internet, social media, the name of the idol. God said was pleasure. I was talking to my staff recently, or a group recently, I can't remember who it was, and I said, the less you live in God's purpose, the more you medicate yourself with pleasure. Because you get bored. Life's not interesting because you're not gripped by God's plan and God's purpose for your life. And I know that even true for myself at times when I'm just, you know, just not quite gripped, not quite where I am, then I want to medicate with some kind of something to entertain me. And we are the entertainment generation. But the problem is entertainment ultimately robs us of the fire of God and the passion of God and the love for God. So what we've been saying this week is that we've got to guard carefully the soil of our hearts. Because the fruit of God's word, preaching, podcasts, internet, anything in our lives,

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Getting myself organised. It's heading towards 5 o'clock, just after 5 o'clock, 6640, the program with Dr. Chuck Missler. Do you know why the program is called 6640? Think about that for a moment.

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0: with Donald Trump the Buffalo, you'll understand and see why he is called Donald Trump. I think Donald, if he saw it, would smile. 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On the subject of good fun and humour, following the news in 15 minutes or so, The Brekkie Show with Andrew and Becky. Neither of them look like Donald Trump. Oh, well, maybe one of them. I won't tell you. No. Stop it, Gary. Stop it.
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2: Laying the Foundations, a new devotional series from Derek Prince.
3: In the book of Romans, Paul affirms that we must reckon ourselves as being dead to sin and instead live for righteousness. Peter presents the same truth with equal clarity. Speaking of the purpose of Christ's death upon the cross, he says in 1 Peter chapter 2, verse 24, "Who himself bore our sins in his own body on the tree, that we, having died to sins, might live for righteousness, by whose stripes you were healed." Peter also presents the two complementary aspects of the transformation that takes place within the believer who accepts the atoning death of Christ on their behalf. One, death to sins, and two, living for righteousness. In fact, Peter states this has been the supreme purpose of Christ's death on the cross, that we, having died to sins, might live for righteousness. The condition of being dead to sins and living to righteousness is something far beyond the mere forgiveness of past sins. In fact, it takes the believer into an altogether different realm of spiritual experience. The majority of professing Christians in almost all denominations have some kind of belief that their past sins can be forgiven. In fact, this is probably the main reason why they attend church, for the purpose of confessing and obtaining forgiveness for the sins they have committed. However, they have no thought or expectation of experiencing any inward transformation of their own nature. The result is that, having confessed their sins, they leave the church unchanged and continue committing the same kind of sins they have been confessing. In due course, they are back in church again, confessing the same sins. This is a man-made religion on the human level to which some of the outward forms of Christianity have been attached. It has little or nothing in common with the salvation God offers to the true believer through faith in Christ's atonement. God's central purpose in Christ's atonement was not simply that we should be able to receive forgiveness of our past sinful acts, but rather that, once having been forgiven for the past, we should be able to enter into a new realm of spiritual experience. Henceforth, we should be dead to sins, but alive to God and to righteousness. We should no longer be the slave of sin. Sin should no longer have any dominion over us. This has been made possible because Christ,

0: and his atonement, did not only take upon himself the guilt of our sinful acts, he then paid the full penalty for all those acts. Above and beyond this, Christ made himself one with our corrupt, fallen, sinful nature. And when he died upon the cross, according to Scripture, that old nature of ours, our old man, the body of sin, died in him and with him. Here's a prayer you may like to say. Lord Jesus, thank you for that glorious truth that my old sin and disease-stricken human nature died in Jesus' sacrifice on the cross, and that, as a result, I'm no longer a slave to that ruler, but that I'm now free every day to surrender to your law. Amen.
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Mercy me and make it well. Let me make it just a wee bit better. I did muse out loud that maybe one of the breakfast show did look like Donald Trump. Neither of them do. But they are along after the news at 6 in 6 minutes from now.

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1: In this update, a dwindled kitty leaves little room for anything new in today's budget. The government's trimmed its spending allowance to just $2.1 billion in response to deepening geopolitical volatility and rising inflation. Waikato University economics lecturer Michael Ryan says cost pressures are intensifying, particularly across health, education and energy. He says most of the money will likely go there instead of towards new initiatives.
2: It'll be interesting to see how they factor in these savings from the merging of the ministries and the back office functions, how that's counted and the savings they're sort of expecting.
1: Rotorua's mayor says the town's courthouse has become a sore point and she's delighted it's being replaced. Courts Minister Nicole McKee has announced $100 million in today's budget for a new courthouse and Māori Land Court. It comes after the prospect of a public-private partnership was abandoned. Tanya Tapsell says the courthouse currently has wait times stretching into years.
3: The building itself was leaking, mouldy, air conditioning not working, so we are really pleased that this has come through and announced just ahead of Budget 2026.
1: The Reserve Bank says Kiwis are facing higher interest rates no matter what happens with the official cash rate. The central bank's keeping the cash rate on hold at 2.25%, but signalling a hike in September. Assistant Governor Karen Silk says rising global wholesale rates are gradually pushing up New Zealand's retail interest rates. She says Kiwis will eventually move over to those higher rates.
4: Even based on where the mortgage rates are today, we would expect to see over the next 12 months the average stock rate move from 4.9 up to around 5.3, 5.4.
1: Fears of key food items becoming unavailable in our part of the world. Rabobank's predicting the Strait of Hormuz could remain closed until at least September and will feel the effects first. Strategist Benjamin Picton says if the closure does continue, cost issues could shift to supply concerns and goods like fertilizer, soft plastics and fuel are first in the firing line.
5: In some instances, certain goods you just wouldn't be able to get at any price. So that's kind of a worst case scenario. It's not totally outside the realms of possibility.
1: Optimism, better communication with homeschooling families will help shape future law changes. Education Minister Erica Stanford has withdrawn last-minute amendments that would have seen homeschooling exemptions revoked for parents who fail reporting requirements. She says the issue is more complex than first thought. Government liaison for the National Council of Home Educators, Cynthia Hancox, says some regular accountability is appropriate, such as before children reach high school level.
6: Just so the ministry can see the parents have given some thought to the next stage, have some plans in place, have some suitable resources they can access and so on.
1: The government's making its support for cruise tourism clear. A joint statement by six ministers promises to work towards building a high-value cruise sector. It comes after it was revealed fewer cruise ships are planned to stop in New Zealand next season. To sport, New South Wales have delivered the biggest State of Origin League comeback to win the series opener 22-20 in Sydney. Queensland raced to a 20-0 lead after 20 minutes, but the fullback Kalen Ponga was sent off for a shoulder charge at 20-6 with 23 minutes left. A fifth wicket partnership of 217 between Russian Ravindra with 121 and Tom Blundell, who remains 140 not out, has anchored New Zealand on the opening day of their maiden cricket test against Ireland at Belfast. The Black Caps have reached 346 for 5 in the 90th over. And women's world number 2, Elena Rybakina, has been ousted from the French Tennis Open second round in three sets by Yulia Starodubcheva. That's news and sport. I'm Malcolm Jordan.
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8: Thursday's forecast: Northland, Auckland and Coromandel, long fine spells and isolated showers. Early fog patches in Northland and Auckland. Waikato to Kapiti, including the central high country, there's cloudy periods. Isolated showers clearing from the south this afternoon or evening. The Bay of Plenty and Gisborne, morning cloud, clearing to fine. Hawke's Bay, Wairarapa and Wellington, cloud and showers clearing for a time this morning. Cloud returning to Wellington late morning and spreading north this afternoon, bringing isolated showers to Hawke's Bay and Wairarapa. To Nelson, Marlborough and Canterbury now, mainly fine for you. Low cloud in the east with drizzle possible about the Kaikoura coast until evening. Bulawayo and Westland have a mostly cloudy day with isolated showers gradually clearing from the south. Then Otago south and Fiordland, mainly fine. Cloud lingering in some valleys and isolated showers near the south coast.
9: From the Bible. In him we have redemption through his blood, the forgiveness of sins in accordance with the riches of God's grace. Words to live by on Rema.
8: And you'll find those words in Ephesians 1 verse 7.
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11: We do everything right.
8: You're with Andrew and Becky.
11: It's good to be back at the table.
8: Isn't it though? How'd the old ice skating adventure go yesterday?
11: Oh my goodness. So yes, my daughter was invited to a birthday party, which was sort of late for a Thursday night, if my mind.
8: 100%.
11: I was like, how come she's not having it on the weekend? It was the 16th. But apparently all went well. She did organise herself a little ride home. But as a mum, I still woke up at 15 minutes before that was supposed to happen to make sure I heard the door click. 10 o'clock on a Thursday night. I mean, I was a...
8: Who does that?
11: Of origin was just... No, we're not talking about state of origin.
8: Well, actually... We might have to.
11: It was a great game. So, anyway...
8: Well, spoiler alert, it is one of the most Googled things in the country.
11: Yeah, well.
8: In fact, it might be the most.
11: Oh, I was going to say.
8: That's
11: even
8: on the way.
11: I was Googling it when I woke up.
8: That's on the way in just a few moments. First up, Zach Williams and Ben Fuller on Rema. This is Wait For Me. You're on The Bright Side with Andrew and Becky.

0: It is The Bright Side, Zach Williams and Ben Fuller. Wait for me, 10 after 6. I wonder what the world's been Googling in the last 24 hours, Becky.
1: Oh, well, we've got our finger on the pulse and we'll be able to tell you.
0: Surely will. Starting off with the hardest pill to swallow.
2: But it's too tight to mention.
0: Yes. Turns out things are expensive.
1: Really?
0: I didn't believe it when I first read it.
1: No, neither. I hadn't noticed anything like that.
0: Yeah, not in our lives, obviously for other people. So the Cotality Mortgage Cost Warning.
1: What's a Cotality?
0: It sounds like something out of Mortal Kombat.
1: Yeah, it does.
0: Right?
1: Or Coachella.
0: Which is basically what they've done to our bank accounts. Cotality. Okay. Anyway, if you're not familiar with that reference, don't look it up on a work computer. They basically do financial analysis and so on.
1: Oh, okay.
0: Apparently, the long story short is they're warning that costs for homeowners are going to rise even if the interest rates stay the same.
1: How is that fair?
0: Right?
1: Sorry, I don't like being an adult sometimes.
0: I did not consent to this.
1: No, I didn't sign up for this.
0: I did not sign this off.
1: Take me back to my hours lunch at school and my day the answers were in the back of the book.
0: Exactly right. Well, instead, why don't we take you back, say, to all around, say, 1995.
3: Marshall looking to go blindside with Mertens. Could open up, but Callum Mertens has got the pace. Callum stayed with him. And Mertens, a brilliant individual try.
0: Yes, Andrew Mertens.
1: Oh, I remember Andrew Mertens. Those are the All Blacks that I remember.
0: Right. So true.
1: Sorry.
0: I couldn't...
1: Zab Brook, Sean Fitzpatrick.
0: That's it.
1: Andrew Mertens.
0: That's it.
1: They Justin peaked. Marshall.
0: Yeah. Well, he's back in the news, though less positive reasons. Aww. Apparently, he's facing a bankruptcy trial in Christchurch. Living in France now, too. We're learning a lot about Andrew Mertens this morning.
1: Let's just remember him as... Anyway, okay.
0: I think it might be a little bit of a shake-up from a law firm that he owes money to. They have basically said, okay, well, we want the court to declare him bankrupt. And now the court said he's got time to make a partial payment or something. Andrew Mertens.
1: Andrew Mertens.
0: Back in the headlines for the first time in a decade or two for all of the wrong reasons.
1: And, you know, the most Googled thing, I was doing it at 4 o'clock this morning, was State of Origin.
4: Is there a higher tackle? Is there some impact above the shoulder?
5: Well, I think it's a shoulder charge.
6: This will be a sin bin at least.
5: And I think they'll rule this, even though it's head on head.
7: That's a shoulder charge. That's a shoulder charge. This is a shoulder charge. Makes direct contact to the head. Mike, the junior care, you're off.
5: No way.
4: Wow.
0: What's this about?
1: So there was a tackle. Was it shoulder? You know, because they're very good, you know, above the shoulder, not sort of thing. And someone did go down really hard. And so the guy did get sent off. Now, Queensland newspapers will be telling you it was a bad call. New South Wales newspapers will be saying, oh, it was a good one. But I have to say, I'm a Queenslander through and through. But the Blues deserve it last night.
0: So the Blues took it out.
1: Yeah, the Blues took it out. New South Wales took it out. Saying that very loudly does not come out of my mouth very well. But it does make for a good season.
0: Series.
1: Because otherwise, if Queensland just wipes the slate with them, it's not good. And Queensland were up by 20 and the New South Wales Blues came back. So you got to give them that.
0: Was it all part of the comeback after the guy got sent off?
1: I didn't actually watch all of it. I've just been watching highlights. It was late, okay? I get up at 4 a.m. It didn't kick off till 10 o'clock. But, you know, it looked like a good game. And I have had so many messages from my New South Wales friends going, nah, I'm like, right, it's just the first game.
0: Well, that's because your
1: priorities... We've got to let you win sometime.
0: But your priorities were here as well. So you can't be staying up late watching games.
1: No, because I have
0: for the Bright Siders.
1: I have to work the next day. And there's prayer for this, people. If you're having one of those mornings, there's prayer. Maybe we all need a little bit of energy today. Put your prayer requests in, 8168 keyword Rima.
0: That's on the way. On the Bright Side, you're with Andrew and Becky here on Rima.
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14: Do not complain. James chapter 5 and verse 9. Whatever you keep doing becomes a habit. That's why James says, do not complain. James chapter 5 and verse 9. Author John Gordon says, a complaining fast won't just make everyone around you happier, you'll experience more joy, peace, success, and positive relationships. Instead of complaining, firstly, practice gratitude. Giving thanks for 3 blessings every day energizes you and makes you feel better. It's impossible to be grateful and negative at the same time. Secondly, encourage others. Instead of complaining about what people do wrong, focus on what they're doing right. Encourage the people who are afraid, help those who are weak, and be patient with everyone. 1 Thessalonians chapter 5 and verse 14. Overbalance criticism with more praise. Thirdly, focus on success. Every night, write down something great about your day. It could be an uplifting conversation or an accomplishment you're proud of. There's an old saying, nothing succeeds like success. When you focus on success, you set the stage for more to follow. Number 4, learn to let go. Stop obsessing about what you can't change. Focus on what you can influence. When you stop trying to control everything and place your life in God's hands, things have a way of working out. Number 5, use the power of prayer. Paul says, pray in the Spirit on all occasions with all kinds of prayers and requests. Ephesians chapter 6 and verse 18. Prayer reduces stress, boosts positive energy, and promotes health. When under pressure, instead of complaining, plug into God's power to recharge your batteries.
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0: Oh, yes. Time for some bright side news.
1: Okay, and bear with me this morning because I am a horse lover. The headline reads, Pony found unharmed having been trapped entirely inside a tractor tyre.
0: A tractor tyre?
1: Now, I used to ride competitively growing up.
0: Oh, really?
1: Yep. Okay. I was, was I good? I won some things, but, you know, the horse did all the work, so I think that's why we did. But a wild rescue story comes out of Stoke-on-Trent, where a pony was found trapped inside a tractor tyre. Neither residents or rescuers have any clue how the horse got in there, but they managed to get it out, and it's all safe and sorry. They called the Royal Society of Prevention of Cruelty to Animals.
0: Somebody stuffed a horse inside a tyre.
1: Yeah, you never. That wasn't on their 2026 bingo card.
0: No.
1: It was a very delicate operation, understandably, because they were very scared and very uncomfortable. Thankfully, it worked really well. Everyone worked together and they managed to get the little pony out, little Shetland pony. You know, one of those little ones comes up to your hips.
0: Oh.
1: Yeah, okay, sorry.
0: Okay. This whole time I was thinking like a full-sized. Okay, all right.
1: And they're monitoring the pony to make sure it's, you know, it's doing okay. But, yeah, that was one of the good stories but weird at the same time.
0: Can I tell you, I was this many years old when I realised that a horse and a pony were two different animals.
1: Oh, okay, yes. Well, yes, because a pony goes up to
0: a certain number 15 of hands right?
1: Yeah, yeah. And a horse is over that. But a horse is a hack. So that a big horse, like they would call that a hack.
0: Oh,
1: and
0: really?
1: And then, yeah, the pony. And the Shetland pony's a little. And I just want a miniature pony. And if you see my husband, can you tell him I'm allowed a miniature pony at our house, please? Because that would be really great and make my day.
0: It is the bright side for your horse and pony show needs. Or maybe you've got a pre-need instead. Maybe we can add it to that. Pray
1: yes,
0: for ponies? Why not?
1: Can I have a miniature pony? But no, if you've got a prayer request, we would love to pray with you. So get those requests in 8168 keyword Rima.
0: This is Chris Tomlin now. Thank you, Lord. It's The Bright Side with Andrew and Becky on Rima.
2: Thank you, Lord, for the small things like me and her on a porch swing.

0: It is The Bright Side on Rima. You're with Andrew and Becky.
1: Yes, we love to take this time to pray with you and some big things to pray for this morning, family, okay? There's some people going through some stuff. Here's one that just came in. Please pray for my daughter's friend who's in hospital for a drug overdose. Ooh. They're only 16. Wow. Love, T.
0: Yeah, Lord, see, we do pray. Forward. Yeah,
1: sorry.
0: We pray for the 16-year-old, Lord. We thank you that their life is in your hand right now. Oh, gosh. Yeah, we pray that, first and foremost, that she just gets the very best of medical care. And then beyond that, Lord, you know, whatever's caused this drug overdose too, we speak to the heart of what is going on, what's made her vulnerable to addiction and what's made her turn towards that direction in the first place. We pray that you'd heal her heart as well as healing her body. We pray she'd get the drug rehab help that she needs. And even for this daughter as well, who's, the friend of which who's sent through this request, we pray that she would also be comforted, Lord. You'd give her the wisdom to help navigate this with her friend too. We commit this all to you in Jesus' name.
1: Amen.
0: Amen. And then we've had another one that's come through to ask that we could please pray for my wife as she has been overseas for a year because she has cancer. Could you pray that God will touch her, take away the cancer so she can come back to New Zealand cancer-free? So it's part medical and part marriage related.
1: Okay. Father God, we lift up this situation to you and we just pray for complete healing for this wife and we pray for, you know, the distance to not be a thing anymore and for them to be able to come back to New Zealand. Mm. Lord, you are in the details of this and Father God, we just lift up this family to you. May they be connected to each other even though they are so far away. So Lord, as I said, we stand on your word for complete healing and we ask for the distance to not be a factor anymore. In Jesus' name, amen.
0: Amen. It is The Bright Side on Rima. You're with Andrew and Becky. We've got our verse of the day to start your day in the Word coming up in just a moment.
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10: In this update, a dwindled kitty leaves little room for anything new in today's budget. The government's trimmed its spending allowance to just $2.1 billion in response to deepening geopolitical volatility and rising inflation. Waikato University economics lecturer Michael Ryan says cost pressures are intensifying, particularly across health, education and energy. He says most of the money will likely go there instead of towards new initiatives. The Reserve Bank says Kiwis are facing higher interest rates no matter what happens with the official cash rate. The central bank's keeping the cash rate on hold at 2.25%, but signalling a hike in September. Assistant Governor Karen Silk says rising global wholesale rates are gradually pushing up New Zealand's retail interest rates. And meanwhile, fears of key food items becoming unavailable in our part of the world. Rabobank's predicting the Strait of Hormuz could remain closed until at least September and will feel the effects first. The government's making its support for cruise tourism clear. A joint statement by six ministers promises to work towards building a high-value cruise sector. It comes after it was revealed fewer cruise ships are planned to stop in New Zealand next season. That's news.
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0: It is The Bright Side on Remo. You're with Andrew and Becky.
1: Divine appointments, I'm going to call this, when it comes to reading the Bible.
0: Let's go.
1: There is a theme, and it is continuing in the book of Acts today. Acts chapter 2, verse 28. What has been our theme over the last little while, Andrew?
0: Oh, it has been joy.
1: If you have been paying attention, yes, it has been joy. And today's verse is, "You have shown me the way of life, and you will fill me with the joy of your presence."
0: Ooh, show me the way of life too. That's interesting.
1: So how good is that? "You have shown me the way of life," and I do think sometimes we can feel like fish swimming in the opposite direction to the school.
0: Yep.
1: Everyone is going this way, and it is hard to go back on it and follow what God wants us to do. But there is joy in being with Him, spending time with Him, and feeling His presence.
0: Well, and this is what stood out to me with this one too, that the joy is really found with Him, not with stuff, not with circumstances. There's usually that one thing in your life when you're struggling to be joyful. If I'm thinking of my own self here, there'll be that one thing that's on your mind a lot. And you're like, well, once this gets sorted, everything will be okay. Mm. If I've learned anything in life is that once that gets sorted, there'll
1: be something else.
0: So instead, this verse is trying to give us some wisdom about where our joy really comes from.
1: Yep. So if you want to check it out, it's in the book of Acts chapter 2, verse 28.
0: It is The Bright Side on Remo. You're with Andrew and Becky.
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0: It is The Bright Side on Rima. You're with Andrew and Becky, and let us now head into the archives for Solomon's Dilemma.
1: All right, average people.
0: Whoa.
1: Just wait.
0: Shots fired.
1: You're going to want to be into this one. We're all going to want to be average on this one. All right. So I've taken some questions that Solomon was asked back in the day.
0: Yep.
1: The dilemma is can you answer the question?
0: All right.
1: Okay, and I try and get cheeky, and every time you beat me. All right? Every time.
0: This could be your day.
1: Elaine took me out without even thinking about it. All right? So today is going to be my day. All right. If you are average, and we want to be, you'll do this 15,000 times in your lifetime.
0: Ooh. 15,000 times. Is it answer Solomon's Dilemma?
1: Well, no, because we only do it once a day. That's a lot of time.
0: 15,000 times.
1: No.
0: What's that, 300 a day, 50 years? Yeah, we got to do the show for a while, but, you know, it's possible.
1: No, all right. But as well, great answer, but it's not the right one.
0: Okay.
1: So if you are an average person,
0: right,
1: you'll do this 15,000 times in your lifetime.
0: What could it be? Let's try and solve Solomon's Dilemma together this morning. So it's time to pick up the phone.
1: 0508 474 362. Like, there's a clue just like waiting.

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5: Who are you trying to impress? This is Susie Holt with Chocolate and God. Romans 15 verses 5 and 6 say, "May the God who gives endurance and encouragement give you a spirit of unity among yourselves as you follow Christ Jesus, so that with one heart and mouth you may glorify the God and Father of our Lord Jesus Christ." We need to stop acting like the rest of the world. 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We are called to be holy because He is holy. 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I'm all for freedom in Christ, but I believe we have taken it a bit too far at times, acting like that licenses us to talk, act and dress any way we choose to prove we fit in with everyone else. 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We need to be different, showing the love of Christ. 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He wants to be glorified in all that we do. 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
7: Oh, looks like the dilemma is looming like a colossus this morning.
8: If you're an average person, you'll do this 15,000 times in your lifetime. What is it?
7: It's not like saying hello, is it?
8: Oh, that is so close, but you sort of do it when you meet and say hello to someone.
7: All right, time for you then to get on the phone, 0508 474 362. Can you solve Solomon's dilemma this morning? Here's We the Kingdom.

0: We the Kingdom on Rima, they're climbing mountains for some reason. You're on The Bright Side with Andrew and Becky, and we have a dilemma looming large in front of us this morning.
1: Yes, we do. This is something I think Solomon would have had to answer. Gone into the vaults. Now, apparently the average person will do this 15,000 times in our lifetime. What do you think it is?
0: 15,000 times. That's
1: a lot.
0: How many times a day? That's what? 1,000 is 3 years times 15 is carry the one, divide by pi, square root of the hypotenuse. I don't know.
1: Okay, anyway, I'm not sure that was very helpful. What you said earlier was it saying hello? You were super close, but no cigar. So we're going to the phones this morning. Good morning, Mickey.
2: Morning.
1: Yay.
0: Morning, Mickey. Can you help me out this morning? I'm stumped.
2: Wow. I was also stumped, but Becky's still a clue. And I'm just old enough and in a job that I do this quite often.
0: Yeah.
1: Okay.
2: So I don't know if I'm average or not, but what about shaking hands?
1: What about shaking hands?
0: Shaking hands 15,000 times.
2: When you meet someone, you shake their hand?
1: When you meet someone.
2: Do you do that a lot when you meet someone?
1: I've got to stop giving out clues. Congratulations, Mickey.
0: Oh, look at this. She's got it. Too good. Do you find, though,
1: Mickey,
0: I need some expert advice on this one then. How do you deal with that moment, you know, when you meet somebody and you're like, is this a handshaky thing or are we not doing that? Like, you know, there's that little, people do that little stutter step, like half forward, half back. Like, how do you know? Do you just commit or what?
2: No, I think here you have an advantage, Andrew, because you're a guy.
0: Right.
2: So guys can, I think, can always get away with a handshake.
0: Right. So you just go for it. But what if I'm shaking hands with a woman, Becky? I mean, Mickey.
2: Well, here's the trick, you see, because women, sometimes we feel like we're obliged to hug each other.
0: Oh.
2: I'm not a big hugger myself.
0: Right.
2: And so I don't actually want to hug a strange woman in public.
0: Like, neither do I.
2: Weird. I would rather shake their hand.
0: Okay.
2: So I'm the one that ends up jabbing women in the stomach when they're coming for a hug. And I'm going,
0: right.
2: Honestly, whereas a woman is not going to hug a guy just out of the blue when you meet them. Use your manliness, Andrew.
1: Use your manliness.
0: No, you see, look, and this is fine if I'm only meeting other men, Mickey, but the problem I have is that when I do meet a woman and I'm like, sometimes they're a little bit like, you know, you get that same kind of thing. You're like, what? Yeah. Well, I'm not hugging you. Like, I mean, I know that's what you do with. Anyway. No. Anyway.
1: Shake a hand. There we go. Let's
0: shake
1: bring
0: a hand.
1: Back the handshake.
0: Shake a hand.
2: When in doubt, shake a hand.
1: There we go.
2: Number from 15,000. Gone. We can do it, New Zealand.
1: Well, congratulations. You got it. I really got to stop giving out clues. You've won the day, Mickey. Thank you.
2: Thanks.
0: Brilliant. Oh, look, Solomon's dilemma has been solved.
1: I'm going to win one day.
0: Well, you see, the thing is, you say that, but I think you'd probably, you want to win.
1: But
0: then if you did, you'd feel bad
1: won.
0: About it afterwards. So it's probably for the best that you don't. So well done, Mickey, for, you know, being.
1: You can have the day off now, I've decided. Yeah. I'll give you Monday off.
0: It's The Bright Side on Rima. You're with Andrew and Becky. After 7 o'clock, where angels fear to tread around the home, have you ever been approached by a family member with clippers and a pair of scissors? not because you're in trouble. They want you to cut their hair, just so we're clear on this one. Has it happened to you? Have you done it before? We're talking about it after 7 on The Bright Side. You're with Andrew and Becky.

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1: In this update, a budget expected to focus on bread and butter issues with the government promising fiscal responsibility. It's being released at 2pm, laying out the extent of government cost savings and reinvestment in priority areas. Infrastructure Minister Chris Bishop says he's proud of what they've spent so far on schools, hospitals, roads, rail and defence. Prime Minister Chris Luxon says this marks the third year in a row of having a good savings programme.
2: We want every taxpayer dollar to be counting properly and appropriately used. As no surprise, we've got savings in the back office. We've redeployed that to the frontline services that Kiwis care about.
1: Meanwhile, the Greens say they're not expecting much from the budget based on the cuts the government's made in the past 2 years. Co-leader Chloe Swarbrick believes the government's intentions are clear.
3: They will happily make regular, hardworking New Zealanders pay for this cost of greed crisis where they siphon more and more of our collective wealth up to those at the top.
1: The Reserve Bank expects interest rates to keep rising even while the official cash rate remains on hold. The central bank's keeping the cash rate unchanged at 2.25%, but signalling a hike is on the way, probably in September. Assistant Governor Karen Silk says many Kiwis have already moved on to higher interest rates and many more will do so over the next year. She says rising global wholesale rates are gradually pushing up retail interest rates here.
4: Markets are looking ahead and looking at future inflationary pressures and have therefore priced that in already.
1: Labor's calling the government's U-turn on homeschooling law changes as an embarrassing backdown. Education Minister Erica Stanford is scrapping last-minute amendments announced last week, which would have increased checks on children taught at home. She says they came in response to safety concerns, but concedes homeschooling is more complex than first thought. Labor's education spokesperson Ginny Anderson says it's hard to overstate how chaotic this looks.
5: Coalition parties voted for these changes and already trying to distance themselves from them. If they don't understand what they're voting for, New Zealanders should be very worried.
1: The Foreign Minister has made it clear New Zealand wants an urgent end to the conflict in the Middle East. He spoke with his Iranian counterpart last night. Winston Peters says Abbas Araghchi provided an update on Tehran's perspective regarding peace talks with the US. Kate Rickard has more.
6: Peters indicated he believes a negotiated solution's the only way to achieve long-lasting peace, including freedom of navigation through the Strait of Hormuz. He says he passed on that New Zealand welcomes reports of both sides engaging in serious, detailed talks on an end to the conflict.
1: Donald Trump, meanwhile, insists he's not worried about the political impacts from the Iran war ahead of US midterm elections. According to Iranian state television, the peace deal being negotiated would lift the US blockade of ports in return for reopening the Strait of Hormuz. President Trump says Iran wants a deal because it doesn't have a choice.
7: They thought they were going to outweigh me. We'll outweigh him. He's got the midterms. I don't care about the midterms. People understand it. They know that, very simple, Iran cannot have a nuclear weapon. I'm doing that for the world. I'm not doing it just for us.
1: To sport, a French Tennis Open second round shock. Craig Gabriel reports.
8: Second seed in Australian Open champion Elena Rybakina was sent packing in the second round. Ukrainian Yulia Starobtseva scored the huge upset, 3-6, 6-1, 7-6. The Ukrainian had a break in the final set, but Rybakina had the pressure on. She leveled the set, and the feeling was that Starobtseva would fold, but she regrouped to win the tiebreak.
1: The Blues have sparked the biggest comeback to win State of Origin League. The Blues have sparked the biggest comeback win in State of Origin League history from 20-0 down to beat the Maroons 22-20 in Sydney. And New Zealand have reached 361 for 5 on the opening day of their maiden cricket test against Ireland at Belfast. Russian Ravindra and Tom Blundell making centuries. That's News and Sport. I'm Malcolm Jordan.
9: 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Be part of the story at mercyships.kiwi.
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10: Thursday's forecast: Northland, Auckland and Coromandel, long fine spells and isolated showers. Early fog patches in Northland and Auckland. Waikato to Kapiti, including the central high country, there's cloudy periods. Isolated showers clearing from the south this afternoon or evening. The Bay of Plenty and Gisborne, morning cloud clearing to fine. Hawke's Bay, Wairarapa and Wellington, cloud and showers clearing for a time this morning. Cloud returning to Wellington late morning and spreading north this afternoon, bringing isolated showers to Hawke's Bay and Wairarapa. To Nelson, Marlborough and Canterbury now, mainly fine for you. Low cloud in the east with drizzle possible about the Kaikoura coast until evening. Bullagrain, Westland have a mostly cloudy day with isolated showers gradually clearing from the south. Then Otago, Southland and Fiordland, mainly fine. Cloud lingering in some valleys and isolated showers near the south coast.
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11: 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On the Bright Side with Andrew and Becky on Rema.
13: But do warm mornings feel warmer?
10: It is the Bright Side. You're with Andrew and Becky here on Rema.
13: It's very foggy.
10: It is really foggy.
13: Forget that you've got your stuff to do and then I just buzz in. It's very foggy here and I've just been out to get a very hot cup of tea. Andrew's already got a coffee. And the Sanctuary crew, who are across the studio, out there in T-shirts, laughing at us because we are in huge woolen jumpers and you have a jacket. Like yeah. Big woolen jacket.
10: But I'm so cozy though.
13: So am I. I'm but it's freezing in our studio.
10: Why is it? The temperature dials are the most sensitive things in the universe. Like, those of us who go back far enough will remember the shower dial.
13: Oh.
10: You know the round, it was just
13: a
10: big...
13: What about when you had two taps?
10: Yeah, but you could kind of mix and match with that. The round one, I always felt like there was a sweet spot between, like, here and not even a centimetre.
13: Like
10: here's where, and then that was where it was like the perfect combination of, you know, it was just warm enough, not too cold.
13: You.
10: But you go like this, suddenly it's molten lava coming out of the tap. You go the other way, ice cubes falling onto your head. Just, and then whoever designed those now designs heat pumps, toasters, in-car air conditioners.
13: Oh, the car air conditioners get me every time.
10: Right.
13: Because you put it from like 23.
10: Yep.
13: To like 5 up and yep. It just is like, yeah, nuclear.
10: In mine, starting up the car in the morning, 5 o'clock, whatever it is, I put it on 24, nothing happens. 24.5, nothing. 25, 37 degrees.
13: It's so true.
10: I don't know, man.
13: So true.
10: I don't know.
13: Well, we're going to keep you warm this morning.
10: Come on in. Group hug.
13: Yeah, group hug, round Kumbaya. The table. Yep, there we go. We have fingerless gloves on so we can do things.
10: Going to discover a few more of King Charles' hidden talents in a few moments.
13: Ah, okay. I'm very much looking forward to that. And should I be daring enough to cut my mum's hair? We'll talk about that.
10: What's up after this from Phil Wickham? Homesick for heaven. You might be after you try and cut your mum's hair. You're on the Bright Side with Andrew and Becky.

0: Philip Wickham on Rima with Homesick for Heaven. It is the bright side on Rima, and it's a terrifying moment when somebody approaches you with a pair of scissors.
1: Give me down to there, shoulder length longer. You, baby, there, mama, everywhere, daddy, daddy, hey.
0: Because, of course, they want you to cut their hair, don't they?
2: Well, so, as you might have heard, my mum's moved in with us, which is absolutely amazing. And she said to me, I think it was a flyaway comment, she was like, "Ah, oh, do you want to cut my hair?" And I was like, "Mum, you've seen how I do things. Really? You want me to cut your hair?" And it did get me thinking about this time that, you know, when home hair dye was it was a thing. It's still a thing, but it was a really big thing. So Mum said, "Can you help me dye my hair?" And I said, "Yeah, not a problem." And she went to like this red colour and she said, "Put more on the top." So I did. You could see my mum coming a mile away.
0: Oh, no.
2: So she's obviously forgotten that experience and said, yeah. I remember my friend cutting my hair once out in the farm and, like, I wanted this gradual bob thing. It took, like, 3 hours. But I'm not confident enough. But I know people do it. Like, I just talked to Nerida from across the hall and she said when her hair was long, she'd seen it on the internet. Why do we do this?
0: Yeah.
2: She'd flicked it over, twisted it and cut it and it looked good. So she flicked it over, twisted it, cut it again and then she was like, "Oh, I had a fringe and I didn't want a fringe."
0: Oh.
2: So you can go too far.
0: You can. I remember during COVID, it was like a big thing.
2: People were cutting
0: each other's hair. And so at one point, Aki cut my hair.
2: Oh.
0: My wife cut my hair.
2: How'd that go?
0: Yeah, she was fine. See, but then she did ask if I was going to cut hers and I just gave her a hard no.
2: I think trimming long hair.
0: Yep.
2: I think maybe I could do that. But my mum's got like short styled hair. So I could totally unstyle it in just like one clip.
0: Because the thing is too, like guys with a bad haircut, you can laugh it off. But I mean, boys, gentlemen.
2: Hang on.
0: This is just for the boys. Sorry, Becky. Mic's off. Hey, mic's off for a second. Guys, let's be honest. Is there a more terrifying moment in this world when your wife comes home and she's done something with her hair and she's like, "What do you think?" And you're like, you just stare off into space and you pray that the Lord would take you home. Anyway.
2: Sorry, you can come back in now.
0: We were just talking to the boys. It's fine.
2: But I think it's a thing. People do it all the time. So I want to know if you have been brave enough to cut someone else's hair.
0: And preferably with no prior experience.
2: Yes.
0: Like if you're a barber, that is cheating.
2: That is cheating.
0: Boo.
2: And I love hairdressers and I go to hairdressers and I'm not saying that we shouldn't.
0: Yeah.
2: But I'm just like, if you are brave enough to cut someone's hair, I want to know from you and I want to know how it went.
0: 0508 474 362. Get in touch and tell us this morning.
2: Yeah. Do you cut other people's hair? Do you cut your family's hair? Let me know this morning.
0: It is The Bright Side on Rima. You're with Andrew and Becky.
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7: How about it? 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Where exactly can you find that? This is Susie Holt with Chocolate and God. Proverbs 31 says, "She girds herself with strength and strengthens her arms." As you read that entire chapter, you can tell that she was a strong woman. But here it is clearly telling us that she chose strength. She chose to wrap herself up in the strength she drew from God. True strength and confidence comes from God. So if you're looking for strength to face the day, then I'd encourage you to ask God to fill you with His strength and confidence. The more you get to know who He says you are, and the more you rely on Him in all that you do, the stronger and more confident you will become. God never meant for you to do it alone or come up with all of the answers on your own. So ask Him to fill you with all you need. Ladies, let's take the 30-day challenge and be in the Word every day. 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
1: Get a haircut and get a real job.
2: Oh, I love it. I was going to sing along. Okay, we're talking this morning about people. Have you cut your family's hair? Have you cut a friend's hair? Maybe you've cut your own hair. We just want to talk to you this morning. 0508 474 362. Lauren from Fielding's joining the conversation this morning. Good morning, Lauren.
3: Hey, how are you?
2: Yeah, good, thank you. Now, cutting hair. Do you cut your family's hair?
3: I cut all my family's hair, so two kids and myself and my husband.
2: Hold on.
0: Whoa. There's a lot to unpack in this. Okay, hang on.
2: So you cut your own hair?
3: I do. I now have very long hair, which makes it easier to cut my own hair. So I cut it in a mirror in the bathroom, and I just do a straight cut, so it's pretty simple.
0: Oh, okay. So you're just trimming off the end, basically.
3: Yeah.
0: Because I think the thing, as I've heard, correct me if I'm wrong, is that it is the fringe and around the face that I think freaks out most people, right? So for you, it's just no problems at all?
3: When I was younger, like when I was a teenager, I used to cut my fringe all of the time. I thought that was the funnest thing to cut.
2: So you are a brave lady, Lauren. A brave, brave lady.
3: Well, I think I won't... grew up in a family where, like, my mum cut my hair quite often. And so it was just sort of normal. We were a farming family.
0: Yeah. Right.
3: That's just what you did.
2: Passed down from generation to generation. I love it.
3: Yeah. And so now, like, we're a homeschooling family on a modest income. And it's like, well, why would you go to the hairdresser if you can cut your hair at home and save hundreds a year?
0: So how does it work if you see like a hairstyle on the TV or something and you're like, ooh, I like that, but it's a bit more complicated, or maybe the kids have seen something that's a bit more fancy? Do you just go, not today, kid? Or like, how does that work?
3: Give it a go.
2: I love you, Lauren. I love it. And you even have the kids like helping shave dad's hair, right?
3: Yeah. If they want to have a go, they can come up and have a go, because he has a clipper cut, so his is short. And so, yeah, they've had a go on the clippers. Just all join in, have a go at everything.
0: So when you say, I just love this attitude. Maybe we're overthinking it.
2: Yeah.
0: So when you say clipper cut, he's just what, like a number two the whole way around, or does he have a little?
3: He has like a number one and a number two on the sides, but on the top. We do it longer and I finish with a scissor cut.
2: Cut. I would get distracted and be talking and be like, oops, no, you're having a number one all over. But, is amazing.
3: There has been one time when we had an issue.
0: I was going to ask, yes.
3: It was around COVID time and I went to cut his hair and it's not a blade, the thing that you attach to the top of the clippers.
0: Oh, yeah, the little comb thing.
3: Yeah, as I was cutting his hair, it tipped off, like it came off the top.
0: Yeah.
3: And so this was the day before my nana's funeral.
2: Oh, no!
3: And so at the back of my husband's hair, there was just this, like, chunk.
0: This little notch.
3: The back of it. Yeah.
0: You just tell everyone it's your grief notch. It's your tribute
2: Lauren.
0: Divot.
2: Yeah.
3: Yeah, so that was interesting. But most of the time, it's pretty good.
2: Yeah. Oh, Lauren, I love you. I love your can-do attitude. I think I need to book in at your salon. Next time we're in Fielding, I'm going to book in.
3: Yeah, come round to my house.
0: How long should you book in? Can you have it in around 10 minutes or what?
3: Absolutely.
0: Hey! That's what we need.
3: The fire's on. It's nice and warm here. We'll come and cut your hair.
2: Oh, I love it. I'll be down.
0: Look.
2: Oh, thanks for joining the conversation this morning, Lauren.
0: What a legend. That is Lauren taking the tools to the family, and they love it. So
2: there we go.
0: If you've done the same thing, you can still tell us about it this morning.
2: Yeah, you can get in contact 0508 474 362 or send us a text 8168, keyword Reema.
0: On the way next, King Charles Hidden Talents. Is it a unicycle? Can he breathe fire? Or something else entirely? You'll find out after this from Jordan Feliz. Praise God for that. It's The Bright Side with Andrew and Becky.

0: That's Jordan Feliz on Rima. Praise God for that. You're on the Bright Side with Andrew and Becky. This is the official theme song.
1: I feel like I need to stand up.
0: Oh, sorry. Yeah, actually, good point. Hang on.
1: Stand up.
0: Sorry. That's the jiggle of microphones as we stand to our feet for the entrance of King Charles III. Welcome along to the program this morning. We are very blessed to have you with us as we celebrate the King's birthday this coming weekend. Becky is currently folded over in half in the corner. She'll join us again.
1: I didn't know you were going to do the voice. That's awesome.
0: To be honest, neither did I, but here we are.
1: Okay. It is King's birthday weekend this weekend, and we want you to feel like a king, or for you to bless someone and make them feel like a king. So the wonderful Kat on the drive show is doing a King's quiz.
0: That's right. What will she ask you? Will it be about King Charles' hidden talents?
1: Oh, maybe it could be, so we are going to help.
0: We uncovered the fact that he's a cellist the other day.
1: Oh, hold on. That was quite ropey celloing, if that's a word.
0: That's not fair. If you are prepared to learn how to play, you're a cellist. Okay,
1: sorry. Yes, true. All right.
0: So, with that said, turns out that he's also a linguist.
1: A linguist?
0: Well, because...
1: Oh, that's a language person.
0: That's right.
1: Sorry.
0: Because...
1: Thinking leprechaun.
0: Before he was King Charles, he was also the Prince of what?
1: Wales.
0: And so that would mean...
1: He would speak Welsh.
0: He does speak Welsh.
1: Wow.
0: Right?
1: Okay.
0: Right. So
1: know.
0: Here is King Charles speaking to the Welsh Parliament.
2: Gwn y bydd senedd o phobl Cymru yn rhannu ffynrystwch. Roedd lle arbennig i Gymru yn uchelon.
1: Wow.
0: Now, you'll be pleased to know, in my research for this, I checked the comments from the YouTube clip.
1: Yes.
0: From whence that was taken. And the native Welsh was saying, actually, that's not a bad effort. That's pretty
1: that's
0: good.
1: That's pretty good.
0: That's pretty
1: Do
0: good.
1: Do we know what he's saying?
0: He said, hey, I'm Charles, how are you?
1: You're just making this up now, but brilliant. Okay.
0: No, I've got no idea.
1: No, he can speak Welsh. Okay.
0: He can speak Welsh.
1: Cellist, Welsh, likes Kylie Minogue's locomotion.
0: But... All you have to do to win this prize for sure is listen to Kat later on this afternoon.
1: Yep, she's on from 2 till 6 this afternoon. She's going to give you a chance to answer some king-like questions. You can go in the drawer. We've got king-size bars of chocolate and a $100 petrol voucher.
2: 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I'm Andrew. You're with Becky also. 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
10: In this update, a budget expected to focus on bread and butter issues with the government promising fiscal responsibility. It's being released at 2pm, laying out the extent of government cost savings and reinvestment in priority areas. Infrastructure Minister Chris Bishop says he's proud of what they've spent so far on schools, hospitals, roads, rail and defence. The Reserve Bank expects interest rates to keep rising, even while the official cash rate remains on hold. Assistant Governor Karen Silk says many Kiwis have already moved to higher interest rates. She says rising global wholesale rates are gradually pushing up retail interest rates here. President Donald Trump insists he's not worried about the political impacts from the Iran war ahead of the US midterm elections. According to Iranian state television, the peace deal being negotiated would lift the US blockade of ports in return for reopening the Strait of Hormuz. Labor's calling the government's U-turn on homeschooling law changes an embarrassing backdown. Education Minister Erica Stanford is scrapping last-minute amendments announced last week, which would have increased checks on children taught at home. That's news.
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12: On the Bright Side with Andrew and Becky on Rima. Still trying to be-

0: We are Messengers on Rima. It is the bright side. We are 20 minutes away from 8 o'clock. And hearing is believing.
1: Yes, Andrew has gone back in time, recorded a sound from the Bible or something that was happening in the Bible at that time. And we just need to guess what it is.
0: Are you any closer, though?
1: Well, no. But we'll try.
0: We had a few guesses come through yesterday for what this might be.
1: Okay, I said it sounded like a ball.
0: Which it is not.
1: Okay. And then Ian said, was it John the Baptist's head being beheaded?
0: No.
1: Okay,
0: no,
1: right.
0: Not a behead. How is it? Hang on.
1: Well, it sounds, you know, there would have been a sound.
0: Sounds more like a sawing kind of motion, doesn't it? Like a kind of down, like,
1: no,
0: a, like
1: would,
0: a draw cut.
1: Like a guillotine. I don't know if that's
0: I mean, it's not that, but I'm just trying to...
1: Okay, anyway, and there's children listening around the table. Sorry about that, parents.
0: It's in the Bible. I didn't put it there.
1: No, it's sometimes when you say the Bible out loud, you're like, what? But anyway, it is not those things. So what do you think this is?
0: 0508474362. Here it is again for you. Hearing is believing. It's out of the Bible, and I did confirm that it is an animal sound.
1: Okay, that's really helpful.
0: What? Well, at least you know it's not a beheading, for goodness sake.
1: Yeah, well, you just said it wasn't.
0: Well, yeah, but now you really know.
1: Okay,
0: like before,
1: all right.
0: Before you might have been like, is he trying to, you know, double blind me here?
1: Okay, well, right. Yeah, I don't trust you as far as I can throw you. But anyway, okay, it's not an animal. What is the sound?
0: Hearing is believing. Give us a call, 0508474362. It is The Bright Side on Rima. You're with Andrew and Becky. This is 10th Avenue North now, and take heart.

0: 10th Avenue North, Thin Red Collective. Take heart. It is the Bright Side on Rima. We are 15 minutes away from 8. Hearing is believing, persists for another day, or does it?
1: Yes, we want to know what you think this sound was. Okay.
0: Ooh, soothing.
1: Okay.
0: Well, what could it be? 0508 474 3362.
1: Is the number to call. Kathy's on the line. Morning, Kathy.
2: Good morning.
1: What do you think?
2: I'm thinking it's the woman at the well.
0: Oh, okay. So walk me through that story then. What happens in this moment?
2: Well, Jesus is thirsty and he wanders around. There's a woman at the well getting water out of, I'm assuming it's a bucket and stuff like that. So he asks for some water and she gives it to him. So it just sounds as though it's the bucket dropping down into the well.
0: Right.
2: And splashing on the water.
0: Gosh, you're too clever.
1: See, you're,
0: clever. So she's dropping down the bucket and then it makes this noise?
2: Yes.
0: No.
1: I thought you had him this morning, Kathy. Thank you for playing.
2: I'll have to think up another guess.
1: Yeah, you think up another guess and call back tomorrow. All right.
0: I love the backstory she put together.
1: I love it. Kathy, you're a legend. Have a great day.
2: You guys too. Thank you.
1: God bless. All right. Nigel, what do you think it is?
3: I think it's the whale coming to get Jonah.
0: Oh, okay.
1: You think it's the whale coming to get Jonah.
0: Tell me about the moment then that the sound happens.
3: So Jonah's gone overboard. Yep. He's in the water. Yep. And the big fish, which we assume is a whale, is coming along and there's water coming out of his blowhole and he swallows up Jonah.
0: Right. So in that moment, bit of water comes out of the blowhole. We hear this sound.
3: Yep.
1: No.
0: I mean, as you mentioned it, if I listen to this again, I can see how you got blowhole noise out of that. So I'll keep that up my sleeve for future.
3: A very valid guess.
1: Shall we go to the adjudicator?
0: Okay. Yep. You can do that. Oh, it's me. Oh, look. Still wrong.
1: Oh, Nigel, that does sound like that, but you know what? He's filed that away and he's going to bring that back another day, so you just keep listening, okay?
3: I will definitely.
1: Okay.
3: Yeah, have a good day. Bless you guys.
1: Yeah, you too. Bless you. Bye. Okay, right. Wow.
0: That's our guesses for the day, is it?
1: Goes to live another day. Well,
0: wow.
1: Oh, yeah. Okay.
0: Okay, so look, well done to Nigel there for at least staying on the right track of it being animal-related.
1: Oh, animal-related.
0: So
1: okay.
0: This is the sound again. I'll give you one more clue to think about. Gosh, what would be the best way to sum this one up? It was part of a very bad day.
1: Oh, okay. Thanks for that.
0: It's animal related, but part of a very bad day for someone. So that's the clue you can think about in your sleep. When you wake up at 2 o'clock in the morning, you'll be like, I know what it is.
1: All right. Well, ring us tomorrow, 0508-474-362.
0: It is Hearing is Believing. You're on the Bright Side with Andrew and Becky. Up very shortly, an opportunity for you to really step into the gifts and abilities that God has given you.
1: Yeah, we've got some profiling to give away from Career Shore. We're going to relive a little chat that we had with them. And if you would like to win this, you just have to text 8168, keyword REMA, and put the word careers.
0: It is The Bright Side. You're with Andrew and Becky, 11 minutes away from 8.
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3: Is it possible to be even nicer than you already are? This is Susie Holt with Chocolate and God. Ephesians 4 says, "And be kind to one another, tender-hearted, forgiving one another, even as God in Christ forgave you." Being nice almost seems to be a lost art these days. Even walking through the supermarket, a lot of people seem to have a chip on their shoulder. You never know what is going on in their life. Maybe that woman who couldn't smile at you and seemed rude was preoccupied with the fact that she has cancer. Maybe that person who cut you off was distracted because they were consumed with the fact that their spouse just filed for divorce. You just don't know what they are facing, but it is most likely coming from a deeply wounded heart that only God can heal. So, before you react in kind to the hatefulness, ask yourself if it really is that important, or maybe the love of God would be a better response. Ladies, let's take the 30-day challenge and be in the Word every day. 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

0: That is Madison Watkins on Rima. You're with Andrew and Becky, 5 minutes away from 8 o'clock this morning. Working 9 to 5. In 9 to 5, sometimes not the most pleasant experience.
1: Yeah, no. And, you know, we get people say that people can get in touch with us at any time. And Alan did that at 10 o'clock last night, and the message came through, and we still get to see it. And he says he was reaching out after our chat with Brian and Anna Noble from Careers Shore, and they just want to see people using their God-given talents to do work that's rewarding.
0: Yeah.
1: Do you know what I mean? And so Alan got in touch. He says, I want to progress my career and explore more of what God has designed me to be. So I'm going to get him in touch with Brian and Anna. But I just wanted to replay a clip from the interview that we did about, you know, God wanting us to feel happy in our work.
2: God wants you to love what you do because that is a reflection of him. Honestly, I think that's where most people get stuck.
1: Okay.
2: And I think the first real question is more, what am I naturally magnificent at?
0: Ooh.
1: Oh.
0: I don't use the word magnificent enough, but I'm on board. Tell me more about this. What does this mean?
2: So I think it's not what your parents have in store for you. It's not what they've wanted for you.
0: Yeah.
2: It's not what you think you should do because society is calling you to do that. It's really about listening to where your natural gifts lie.
1: So true.
0: And an incredible difference it happens in your life when you do embrace those things and walk in that direction. But we know for many people, you started doing the work that you're doing because maybe it just felt like the only option available, and then maybe you got too far down the track and now you got a house and a mortgage.
1: Yeah, I know. And maybe you think, oh, I'm too old to change a career. That's not true. Or maybe something terrible's happened, like you've been made redundant and things like that. You're sort of weighing up your stuff. Well, Brian and Anna Noble from Career Shore can help you. They are devoted to the Lord and they just want to see people sitting where their gifts and talents lie.
0: So we have two profiles ready to give away from them. They're going to sit down with you and this is quite an extensive process. It takes about a day to go through. But at the end of it, you'll have a really clear sense of what your gifts and abilities are and maybe just what the next step could be to have a more fulfilling work life. If you'd like to receive one of these profiles, maybe for you or for a friend or family member, it's super easy.
1: Yep, we just want you to text 8168, keyword REMA, with the word careers. We're going to do the draw for these two tomorrow. So get in now, just text 8168, keyword REMA, and the word careers.
0: It is The Bright Side on REMA. You're with Andrew and Becky, up after 8 o'clock. Why is Andrew Merton so popular? Former All Black.

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1: In this update, high hopes for today's budget from health, infrastructure, education and business leaders. College of GPs President Luke Bradford says he's looking for some reallocation of health spending.
2: We currently invest 6% of vote health in primary healthcare. The OECD average is 14%.
1: Infrastructure New Zealand's Nick Leggett says he wants investment in new projects and maintenance of existing ones.
3: You've got to maintain them, you've got to build some resilience into them so they don't fail earlier, because that just ends up costing more money.
1: And Secondary Principals Council Chair Steve McCracken says he has three things on his wish list.
4: Increase in operational funding for schools, significant injection into the senior secondary curriculum areas, increase in vocational training places for support of those people entering the trades and academies.
1: And Business New Zealand Chief Executive Catherine Rich says she's focused on economic indicators.
5: When we get back into surplus, where that new expenditure contributes to economic growth.
1: The ACT Party is defending voting in favour of homeschooling legislation before it was scrapped after pushback from families. The amendments announced last week would have increased checks on children taught at home. Education Minister Erica Stanford now concedes homeschooling is more complex than first thought. ACT's Laura McClure says they were rushed into voting for it.
6: We had not a lot of time to consider the amendment. The way the wording was written, it also meant that the homeschooling community in particular didn't have any time to have a say.
1: The US president says he may refuse to deal with Iran until a host of Middle East nations agree to join his Abraham Accords framework. The US brokered agreements are aimed at normalising relations with Israel. Confusion remains around a possible Iran deal, with state television claiming the US is willing to lift sanctions in return for reopening the Strait of Hormuz. But the White House says such reports are false. Donald Trump says it will be historic if Saudi Arabia and Qatar join the accords.
7: I think they owe that to us, to be honest, because that really would be a tremendous sign. I'm not sure we should make the deal if they don't sign.
1: The incoming use of artificial intelligence in breast cancer screenings could pave the way for more AI in healthcare. Health Minister Simeon Brown has confirmed the government's at the procurement stage in selecting the preferred mammogram reading tool. It would be rolled out in early 2027. AUT Associate Professor Catherine Shee says this could kick off an era of AI-infused clinical practice.
8: Once clinical integration is implemented, that technology can improve. I think that will benefit both technology side and also the clinical side.
1: A new way of preparing for floods. A University of Canterbury virtual reality tool visualises potential flooding, showing where the danger is and how agencies can respond. Professor Matthew Wilson says the tool makes flooding risks easier to understand and helps communities formulate plans.
9: So it's becoming more and more of a problem, both in terms of the frequency of flooding, but also in terms of how we manage it. And the hope is that with this visualisation tool, we'll be able to at least communicate the issues better and how people understand their risks.
1: To sport. New South Wales coach Laurie Daly has praised the performance of halfback Nathan Cleary after his side produced the biggest comeback in State of Origin League history. They rallied from 20-0 down to beat Queensland 22-20. Crusaders Chief Executive Colin Mansbridge believes incoming coach Scott Hansen has been unfairly perceived following his exit as an All Blacks assistant. Hansen was dismissed along with Scott Robertson after a New Zealand rugby review into the 2027 test season. Mansbridge says he's been privy to the findings, which is in contrast to how Hansen has been judged. Women's world number two tennis player Elena Rybakina has been bundled out of the French Open, but men's top seed Jannik Sinner has won his opening encounter. That's News and Sport. I'm Malcolm Jordan.
10: 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Be part of the story at mercyships.kiwi.
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11: Thursday's forecast: Northland, Auckland and Coromandel, long fine spells and isolated showers. Early fog patches in Northland and Auckland. Waikato to Kapiti, including the central high country, there's cloudy periods, isolated showers clearing from the south this afternoon or evening. The Bay of Plenty and Gisborne, morning cloud clearing to fine. Hawke's Bay, Wairarapa and Wellington, cloud and showers clearing for a time this morning. about returning to Wellington late morning and spreading north this afternoon, bringing isolated showers to Hawke's Bay and Wairarapa. To Nelson, Marlborough and Canterbury now, mainly fine for you. Low cloud in the east with drizzle possible about the Kaikoura Coast until evening. Buller Grey and Westland have a mostly cloudy day with isolated showers gradually clearing from the south. Then Otago, Southland and Fiordland, mainly fine. Cloud lingering in some valleys and isolated showers near the south coast.
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11: And you'll find those words in 2 Corinthians chapter 10, verse 5.
13: Starting your day on the bright side with Andrew and Becky on Rema.
11: Pull up a chair. There is space for you this morning on the bright side. You're with Andrew and Becky.
14: Do you remember doing news at school?
11: What do you mean?
14: Like you'd say, show and tell.
11: Oh, yeah. Start
14: you'd
11: of the
14: take
11: class,
14: in
11: you'd get up.
14: What,
11: and...
14: Yeah, and stand, and then you'd say, this is my such and such, and I've done it. And
11: I thought you were talking about like news bulletins, like, and the government this morning have announced a 25%.
14: Does that prepare us for, you know,
11: maybe
14: things like, James has got news today.
11: And what's his news?
14: Well, after a long debate, because he's already had it twice, so he's taken some things already. So it is, he's taking his foreign currency money. And I know this because I just got a text saying, can I take the money in my soldier bag? So really what he's saying is I actually want to show my soldier bag too. What's a way that I can combine both?
11: What's the story behind the soldier bag?
14: Well, it's just a cute Kath Kidson backpack that's got soldiers all over it. But he loves it and he's had it since he was little. So, but he's taken his English and his Australian money in to show the class.
11: Oh, it's going to be great.
14: Yeah, be awesome, mate.
11: Oh, yeah.
14: Oh,
11: well, I'll tell you what.
14: Fair dinkum, cobber.
11: It might even be a little bit to do with Australia in our trending news from the last 4 hours.
14: Well, that's why my phone's going off.
11: Yeah, Becky's in mourning this morning. We'll talk about why after this from Franny Cash. Jesus All Along, you're on the bright side with Andrew and Becky. 8 after 8.

0: Franny Cash on Rima, Jesus All Along. It's 11 after 8, and what news stories have captured the attention of Aotearoa in the last 4 hours? Wonder no longer. We got our finger on the pulse this morning. So starting off with a name that I didn't want to see in the search terms.
1: Mm-hmm.
0: Andrew Mertens.
1: Yes, the All Blacks.
2: Marshall looking to go blindside with Mertens. Could open up, but Callum Mertens has got the pace. Callum stayed with him.
0: Those are the good old days.
1: Yeah, the All Blacks I remember.
0: That's right. Unfortunately, though, the reason he's back in the search terms, not so good a reason.
1: Oh, don't tell me that.
0: Yeah, an application to have him adjudicated bankrupt was called at the High Court in Christchurch last Thursday. It was made by a law firm, Sanders Robinson Brown.
1: All right, calm down.
0: I think you just got some unpaid bills. And so they're saying, well, if you're not going to pay, we're going to get you declared bankrupt. And so doesn't even live in New Zealand anymore, by the way.
1: Where does he live?
0: Apparently lives in France.
1: Ow. Bonjour. No, that was terrible. Sorry.
0: That's good. Interesting, we first went with an English accent for both of us. Ow. He is in France. Wait. There we go.
1: I am terrible with accents.
0: Well,
1: anyway.
0: Practice.
1: Yeah, all right. Okay. Also, people have been Googling State of Origin.
3: Is there a higher tackle? Is there some impact above the shoulder?
4: Well, I think it's a shoulder charge.
5: This will be a sin bin at least. And I think they'll rule this, even though it's head on head.
6: That's a shoulder charge. It makes direct contact to the head.
5: Remarkable!
0: The shakes of the head while that was playing.
1: As I said, if you would be waking up in Australia today, New South Wales would be, you know, big headlines of, oh, amazing. Queensland are like, well, we shouldn't have had one player sent off, blah, blah, blah. So I've already got a text from, like, one of my best friends over there, and she is like, because I said, whoa, what happened? And she said, absolutely, heading into halftime, we were all over it. If we hadn't had a player sent off, New South Wales would have not had a chance. We were playing so well and we're all over them. But, you know, to be fair, like, I'm not telling them that they're not listening. To be fair, New South Wales came back from, like, nothing, and James Tedesco, in his third coming as New South Wales fullback, came up with the money and, with the game clock about to expire, shoom, they took over.
0: There we go.
1: See, that's Becky's sum up of a State of Origin when I really don't know what's happening.
0: We should get you to do more sports commentary.
1: Oh, I'm terrible.
0: I feel you have a future in this.
1: You know, I have pledged allegiance to Queensland, but I'm just happy because now it makes it interesting.
0: Well, that's true. You want that. You want a contest.
1: You know, I want a bit of a contest, yeah. But you know, if they take it out, I'll not be happy.
0: So that's the most popular story on stuff.co.nz this morning after doing very well on the Google searches overnight. For our last story, boy, did I find an absolute cracker from overseas.
1: Okay.
7: Come quietly or there will be trouble.
0: On The Guardian.
1: Okay.
0: The news regarding Germany's most wanted woman jailed after 3 decades of evading the police.
1: How do you do that? Well, obviously pretty
0: only
1: well.
0: Only one way
1: because,
0: to find out, mate.
1: No, I won't even try. But yeah, 3 decades, that is a long time.
0: She is a former Red Army faction militant, Daniela Kletter. And she's been sentenced to 13 years for armed robberies after the dissolution of a terrorist network.
1: Mm.
0: So she was, for the longest time, Germany's most wanted woman. But she was arrested at her home in Berlin.
1: Hold on. A big chase would have been the best way to sum this up. Like, oh, and then
0: where
1: they
0: could
1: just
0: we possibly
1: knocked on,
0: find her?
1: They knocked on her door and found her. So,
0: are you Daniela Kletter? Yes, you're under arrest. Should have said no.
1: Yeah, okay.
0: Blew it.
1: Nice.
0: How embarrassing for her. But that is the most read story on the Guardian website in the UK.
1: I can understand why.
0: Coming up next.
1: Oh, yes. Answered prayer. We got some great answered prayer and praise reports, so we want you to share yours. We'll talk about it shortly.
0: It is The Bright Side on Rima. You're with Andrew and Becky. 8:15.
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20: What kind of success are you looking for today? This is Susie Holt with Chocolate and God. Joshua 1 says, "This book of the law shall not depart out of thy mouth, but thou shalt meditate therein day and night, that thou may observe to do according to all that is written therein. For then thou shalt make thy way prosperous, and then thou shalt have good success." Everyone seems to have different answers for success these days. 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

0: Nothing like a little bit of Petra.
1: Nothing
0: to put
1: like
0: us in the mood for prayer. We're talking about this morning. We stop every morning and we pray. We get prayer requests in. We stop as a staff every day at 10 o'clock. We do 10 at 10 where we stop and we pray for the prayer requests. And we do take people's prayer requests and people are really going through it. And the other day we took one from an anonymous person who said, look, I just, at the moment, I can't find the money to, you know, pay my rent and get groceries and fill the car up and all those sort of things. And it sort of breaks your heart. But as a family of believers, the best thing we can do is take it to God, right?
1: And then a day later, we got a prayer text message back from the same person to let us know about an incredible moment of provision that God had given them.
0: Yes.
1: And I think it's so important, as much as we do encourage everyone another to, you know, share our burdens in prayer, but to also share the answered prayers.
0: Yeah, the praise report. So the text came in and it said, thanks so much for praying yesterday. I went to town to try and food shop because someone had lent me some money. However, when I checked my bank account at the supermarket, God had provided and everything was covered. I came home with a full shop, fuel in my car, and was able to cover another important payment as well as the rent. I still don't know how it stretched that far, but God knows. It can be hard to ask for help, but thank you for being there for us and for the listeners. You and the Rema team are a real special part of our Christian family. Amen.
1: Amen.
0: Like, you are a huge part of our family.
1: So we want to hear from you then this morning. If there is an answered prayer in your life from this year, why don't you tell us about it and be an encouragement to others in the process?
0: Yep, you can get in touch. 0508 474 362 is the number to call. We're going to have a bit of a praise party, we've decided. Or you can text in 8168, keyword Rema.
1: Tell us about your answered prayers this morning. It is The Bright Side on Rema. You're with Andrew and Becky. 24 after 8, here's Andrew Rip. Fill my cup.

0: It is The Bright Side on Rima. You with Andrew and Becky.
1: About unanswered prayer this morning. Answered prayer this morning. Not unanswered. I don't know what I was thinking. I was bopping along to that song. But we wanted to hear about your answered prayer. You can text in 8168 keyword REMA, or you can call like Issa did on 0508 474 362. Good morning, sir.
2: Good morning. I just wanted to say that God answered my prayer, and he said just be faithful and just remember that I'm always there. And he said, I'll never leave you nor forsake you. So I just thought I wanted to share that with you guys. And it was, and I want to be a blessing to you guys as well. So
1: aww,
2: that's what I want to say. Thank you, guys. So God bless you.
0: Aww. Oh, good on you, Issa. Thank you for that.
1: Thank you. That's so amazing. You know, he can be, you know, faithful in the small things too. And he can be faithful in the big things, which Chloe from Wellington found out. Good morning, Chloe.
3: Hello. How are you?
1: Good, thanks. Now tell us about your answered prayer.
3: Well, my answer prayer was, it started a few years ago. I put on the Rima prayer wall about how I would like to find someone. And, didn't think much of it. I think I put, would like to be married or pray for a husband or something like that. Put on the prayer wall, didn't think much of it. And, did a few things. And prayer was answered maybe 6 years ago.
1: Wow. Oh, wow. All right.
3: Yeah.
0: So when you say you did a few things, can I ask what one of those things was?
3: Yeah. So I was a chef. I did some study in bakery school. I did some hospitality work. And my parents were always also praying as well. And I thought, oh, yeah, okay. Well, mm-hmm. Like I'm in my 20s, late 20s. I think I was about 25. And uh-huh. It hasn't happened yet, you know. Like, oh. And anyway, met a cute Filipino online, Wellington born,
1: mm-hmm.
3: and that was on Christian Connection.
1: Yeah.
3: And we got talking, and he booked tickets down to see me in two weeks' time, and engaged that date too.
0: Wow.
1: Okay. And so, how long have you been married?
3: 5 years, and we have a toddler who's three in October.
1: Oh, see?
3: Yeah.
0: That's great to hear. Look, to be honest, you know, we talked about sharing these testimonies with people because I think probably one of the most commonly made prayer requests would be something like that, right?
3: Mm. I really didn't think much of it until, I thought, prayer's powerful. And, he's a 90s breakdancer from Wellington.
1: Oh, well,
0: there you go. Was that in the prayer request, by the way?
1: Yeah, was it in the
3: He tried to teach me once and my body just broke and he's like, I think I'll just stick to the ballet.
1: We'll,
3: and,
1: we'll stick to the prayer, hey? You can be the prayer partner.
3: But he gets all the scam calls. He's into identity and he gets all the scammers and I get nothing. So,
0: That's how
3: it goes sometimes.
1: Oh, well, thank you so much for sharing that this morning. It's always great to hear people's answered prayers.
3: Thanks, Vic. Keep going.
0: Amen to that.
1: Yay.
3: Okay. Take care.
1: Oh, so good.
0: I love that. And again, I think it's a very commonly made prayer request as well.
1: Is.
0: So maybe you've prayed for that. Look, another very common one is like things that are health related or even, as we've shared earlier, maybe even finance related. If you've had a prayer breakthrough, we would love to hear about it today.
1: Yep. You can give us a call. 0508 474 362 is the number.
0: Up very shortly. Have you ever had your kids come up to you and ask you a question about God that has left you praying like you've never prayed before? Well, we're going to put it to our guest theologian this week.
1: Yep, it's Theological Thursday and we are going to be joined by Rowan this morning. So, buckle up. We've got some great curly questions from the kids.
0: It's on the way next on The Bright Side. You're with Andrew and Becky.
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16: In this update, high hopes for today's budget from health, infrastructure, education and business leaders. College of GPs President Luke Bradford says he's looking for some reallocation of health spending. Infrastructure New Zealand's Nick Leggett says he wants investment in new projects and maintenance of existing ones. The ACT Party is defending voting in favour of homeschooling legislation before it was scrapped after pushback from families. The amendments announced last week would have increased checks on children taught at home. Education Minister Erica Stanford now concedes homeschooling is more complex than first thought. The US president says he may refuse to deal with Iran until a host of Middle East nations agree to join his Abraham Accords framework. The US brokered agreements are aimed at normalizing relations with Israel. A new way of preparing for floods. A University of Canterbury virtual reality tool visualises potential flooding, showing where the danger is and how agencies can respond. Professor Matthew Wilson says the tool makes flooding risks easier to understand and helps communities formulate plans. That's news.
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0: It is The Bright Side on Rima, Natalie Lane, the long way, 20 minutes away from 9.
1: And it is Thursday, 8:40 on a Thursday. So what does that mean? It is time for Theological Thursday. And we are joined this morning by the wonderful Rowan Hilston, who is the senior pastor at EV Church. Good morning, lovely.
2: Morning, Becky. Morning, Andrew. So great to be here this morning with you guys.
0: Look, this is going to be great fun, mate, because
1: I'm looking forward to this.
0: Kids ask the best questions about God, which often have us praying in the moment.
1: Yeah, I always think when we leave church and James will come up with a curly question, I'm like, we were just by Pastor Brett. Why did you not ask him?
2: One of the things I love with kids is they ask the questions we think, but are sometimes too afraid to ask ourselves.
0: That's so true.
2: And it really gets straight to the heart of who God is. I love it. Yeah. All
0: right. Well, let's start with question number one today. And these were a list of most common questions from kids aged from about 3 to 6. First one being, Rowan, what's God like?
2: Great question. And I think that's one of the hard things for all of us to understand. Partly we talk about God as Trinity, Father, Son, and Spirit, but it's so different from us. I think the best way to help kids understand what God is like is God in the flesh in Jesus. You know, Jesus came, he lived. As you meet Jesus, you meet God. I mean, Jesus says, anyone who's seen me has seen the Father. And so as you kind of think about what he's like, because we all want to kind of picture some of him, and what we get is the person of Jesus, and then a whole heap of things around his character. And so, you know, God is love. Not that he's just loving; he actually is love. He cares. You know, that Jesus would lay down his life for us, so incredible. The fact that he's merciful; he doesn't treat us the way we deserve. So, you know, when you get in trouble as a kid and your parents are generous to you and they don't kind of put you in your bedroom for a week, you know.
1: That's so true.
2: God is, he longs to be loving to us.
0: Yeah.
2: Yet he's also just. And that's such a good thing because he doesn't let evil go unpunished. He's actually the one who brings about justice.
0: Yeah.
2: And so I think there's so many good things to see about him. But I keep pointing people and kids to come and look at Jesus, God in the flesh. Here he is.
1: Oh, I like that one.
0: That's a good one.
1: I like that. I've filed those away for my 8-year-old. But my 8-year-old always asks me, what's heaven like?
0: Is the weather nice?
1: Mate, I just say streets of gold and, hey, what'd you have for lunch at school?
2: Totally. So I think as you think about heaven, the first thing to recognize is it's a physical place. It's not some, you know, Philly cheese out in the sky where everyone's floating around in the clouds. Right, it's actually going, this is the new creation. The Bible talks about a new heaven and a new earth. That word heaven is just the word for sky. So there's a new sky and a new land. There's a new creation that we're a part of. And the prime part of it, the Bible holds out, the thing that's most front and center, is that we're face to face with Jesus.
0: Yeah.
2: We're there with God himself. And so the thing I think you want to point your kids to is, all families are different, but when your grandparents come and they come in the door and they've got those bags of lollies and you give them a big hug when you come home and when they come in and you haven't seen them for a while, imagine coming before the creator of the universe who loves you, Jesus who died for you, and you're with him and it's great. And then all the things that are frustrating kind of meld away. No more mourning, no more crying, no more pain. And so, yeah, Revelation talks about that. In the new creation, there won't be any sun because we don't really need it because of the light and the brightness of Jesus.
0: Wow.
2: Now, I think that's figurative language. But how cool is that when you kind of will be with him? I think that's what you want to keep pointing your kids to in two ways. One, the greatness of relationship with Jesus in its fullness. Two, no more sin, all the brokenness of the world in that sense, and so how great it will be as we come to him. And so you want to keep pointing them to the center of the fact that it's Jesus.
0: Imagine the kind of bag of lollies that Jesus would have with them.
1: That's what my 8-year-old will be thinking. But it's so true, and I love that, and I love what you've said, and how simple you keep it, because I think we overthink it.
0: It is The Bright Side. You're with Andrew and Becky, and we're talking with Rowan Hilston.
1: Yeah.
0: He's the senior pastor of EV Church, about the questions that kids ask. We've got a couple more on the way. After this, from Mercy Me, succinct like you've already won, 15 minutes away from 9.

0: It is The Bright Side on Rima, Mercy Media and Sing. Like, you've already won. We are 12 minutes away from 9.
1: In the middle of Theological Thursday, and sitting in the hot seat today is the senior pastor of EV Church, Rowan Hilston. And we've been, you know, asking the questions that the kid ask. So
0: we're going to continue that theme then this morning.
1: Yes, we are. And we had sort of light and fluffy ones to start with. But, you know, kids get heartbroken so easily. And lots of times they will say, I am praying, but there's no answer, Mum. Like, why is Grandma still sick? Why are bad stuff? You know, what is happening? Why is there unanswered prayer?
2: Yeah. And I love kids when they ask these questions because they ask the things that we think but often don't say or aren't willing to deal with. The first thing to recognise when kids go through that is to recognise the world isn't as it's supposed to be. This world is groaning, Paul tells us in Romans. It's groaning under humans not running it the way that God made it to run. And so there's brokenness in the world. Things don't go right. Death has entered the world because, well, of human sin. We've rebelled against God. And so helping kids to understand the fact that they feel like this isn't as it's supposed to be is exactly right. That's exactly where you want to be. Secondly, then, in terms of when I pray and, you know, why I ask for things to happen, I've asked for, you know, Grandma not to get sick, and she has. The first thing to recognize is there's no such thing as unanswered prayer. God always answers our prayer with a yes or something better. So he always answers it with yes, this is pray in line with my will, or something that is somehow in his big picture of the world better for us. And the thing we've got to do there is do we help our kids to, are we going to trust God's plan for the world?
1: Yeah.
2: Or are we going to think that we're better in this and we've got a better plan? Now, when there's all sorts of horrible things that happen, man, God doesn't like death. It's horrible. Yet he uses it to grow us, to shape us, kind of a bit like exercise. You know, it hurts.

0: hurts to lift those barbells. It hurts to run that last 4Ks.
1: Yeah. Maybe a good example
0: is shapes us.
1: Maybe a good example is even like how when your kids ask you for something as a parent sometimes, you know, sometimes mum and dad have to say no.
2: Yeah.
1: And you don't get it and it can be hurtful, but look, you know that we love you. So maybe that bridges the gap just a touch.
0: Totally. And as parents, it's helpful to know that God's described as a loving father in Hebrews.
1: Mm.
0: And he says, what loving father doesn't discipline their son?
2: Mm.
0: But to take all of these things that are hard as discipline, that God's shaping us, refining us.
1: Yeah.
0: And so I think as parents, we've got to remember that. Mm. And we've got to not try and soften God's big plan down, but help us to go, look, God is so big, so in control. We got to trust him. And Jesus died for us. He's actually borne the cost of this stuff. So it's not like he doesn't care. He's felt the pain himself.
1: But Rowan, did Jesus die for my pet rabbit? Did Jesus die for my puppy? Did he die for my kitten? Will my pet go to heaven? This is a really curly one from kids.
0: Totally. And we've been there with our kids. We've got four. I remember when Leo, our pet rabbit, died. One of my sons was so upset. He looked at me with tears pouring out his eyes and he said, Dad, I just don't think I'll ever be happy again.
1: Oh,
0: it's just so, and you feel it at that moment. And he said, death sucks. We've got to help our kids realize that.
1: Yeah.
0: This might sound a little weird. That's partly why we wanted to get a rabbit, because we knew it wouldn't last too long. And we wanted our kids to experience some sense of, at some point in time, this is the world that we live in. I think what we see is that Jesus' resurrection from the dead is the first fruit of the resurrection age, when God is renewing all things. And so this world will be renewed. He's remaking it. The question is, will the exact, butterfly, will the exact pet mouse, dog, horse, will they be there remade? Well, the Bible doesn't tell us. What it does tell us is that for those who are made in God's image, i.e. us humans, that we are remade with a continuity with the old. So my general answer is, look, we can't guarantee that that exact pet will be there, but what we can guarantee is that it will be great, and that pet God gave us, he gave us to do this amazing job of being a companion and being amongst us on earth. And that's the kind of job God's given that to us, and we can mourn its death, but we can also be thankful for the time that we've had. That's the kind of way I jump in.
2: Oh, I love
1: That's
2: it.
1: Brilliant. Rowan, you have you
2: can
1: have
2: we have
1: taken,
2: you on speed dial?
1: Yeah, I was going to say, the Rowan hotline.
2: So good.
1: Very good. Rowan, thank you for joining us for Theological Thursday. We'll have to get you back again another time. Is that all right?
2: So good.
0: Would so love to. Love helping people think about who Jesus is and what he's done. Most important thing in the world.
1: Hey, if people want to join you on a Sunday, by the way, how do they get details of your services and where you are?
0: Yeah, just go to ev.church and you'll find us online. And see all our details there. One on the North Shore, one in Hillsborough, and one on the uni campus called Uni Church.
1: Brilliant. Thanks, Rowan.
2: Excellent. There we go. Theological Thursday once again, but don't go anywhere. We're still talking answered prayer this morning.
1: It is The Bright Side on Remote You with Andrew and Becky.
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10: Do you ever look around at your circumstances and start to feel so bad that maybe you can't see the possible outcome that God has planned for you? 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Luke 15 says, "My son," the father said, "you are always with me and everything I have is yours. But we had to celebrate and be glad because this brother of yours was dead and is alive again. He was lost and is found." 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How often are we just like that? We get caught up in the ordeal or situation instead of getting caught up in the outcome. Sometimes we see others moving forward and succeeding, and we wonder if that day will ever come for us. 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
1: In this update, the former finance minister behind the mother of all budgets says we're stuck in low growth and current minister Nicola Willis needs to sort it out. The government's revealing its last budget before the election at 2 this afternoon. Ruth Richardson says the top priority should be finding cuts and not adding to inflation with extra spending or handouts for specific groups. She says the situation is dire and Willis can't take half measures.
2: Our economic sovereignty is at stake. Our debt and deficits continue to climb. They kill growth. They kill any idea of a responsible budget.
1: Meanwhile, Labor says today represents the government's final chance to give Kiwis more support. Leader Chris Hipkins says many New Zealanders want reassurance.
3: I think it's very tough going for New Zealand families at the moment and those who are holding on to hope that the government might acknowledge that.
1: The government's being criticised for rushing homeschooling legislation. It's backed down on proposed changes that would have increased the oversight of those who teach children at home after pushback from families. New Zealand Initiative Education Research Fellow Michael Johnson says the state has the right to reassess how education is delivered, but he says the homeschooling community has the right to be upset.
4: You've got to recognise that homeschooling exists for a reason, that it's a bit different than mainstream education, and you can't be too heavy-handed about it.
1: It's still a bleak picture for many companies, according to the latest liquidation data. BWA Insolvencies report shows insolvencies are down 17% compared to last quarter, but still almost 14% higher year on year. The construction sector once again recorded the highest number of insolvencies. Managing Director Brian Williams says geopolitical issues mean consumer-dependent businesses with weaker balance sheets remain vulnerable.
5: Where they were relying on sales to grow, that is not likely to occur, and they will not be able to continue, I would think.
1: Donald Trump isn't satisfied a good Iran deal is on the table just yet. It's still not clear whether progress is being made, with Iranian state television claiming the US is willing to lift sanctions in return for the Strait of Hormuz being reopened. The White House denies this. President Trump warns if he's not satisfied, the US will have to finish the job.
6: They're negotiating on fumes. Maybe we have to go back and finish it. It looks like they want to just make a deal. I don't think they have a choice.
1: Foreign Minister Winston Peters has meanwhile spoken to his Iranian counterpart, Abbas Araghchi. Peters says he passed on that New Zealand welcomes reports of both sides engaging in serious peace talks. Five villagers trapped in a louse cave have been found alive. The search for two others continues and the five people remain underground for the time being. Rescuing them will likely prove challenging due to the cave's narrow, pitch black and partially flooded tunnels. The British Cave Rescue Council's John Valanthan, who played a key role in the Thai football team rescue, told CNN the options are limited due to the weather. To sport. A fifth wicket partnership of 217 between Russian Ravindra and Tom Blundell has anchored New Zealand on the opening day of their maiden cricket test against Ireland at Belfast. Both made centuries. Ravindra contributed 121 and Blundell remains 142 not out at stumps, his highest test score. The Black Caps have reached 361 for five. Questions remain over the makeup of the Crusaders coaching team with Scott Hansen in charge next year. He starts on August 1, taking over from Rob Penny. Current assistant Brad Moore was reportedly a candidate for the top job. New Zealand duo Finn Reynolds and James Watt have made their Grand Slam tennis debut at the French Open, beaten in the first round. That's News and Sport. I'm Malcolm Jordan.
7: 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Be part of the story at mercyships.kiwi.
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8: Thursday's forecast, Northland, Auckland and Coromandel, long fine spells and isolated showers, early fog patches in Northland and Auckland. Waikato to Kapiti, including the central high country, there's cloudy periods, isolated showers clearing from the south this afternoon or evening. The Bay of Plenty and Gisborne, morning cloud clearing to fine. Hawke's Bay, Wairarapa and Wellington, cloud and showers clearing for a time this morning. About returning to Wellington late morning and spreading north this afternoon, bringing isolated showers to Hawke's Bay and Wairarapa. to Nelson, Marlborough and Canterbury now, mainly fine for you. Low cloud in the east with drizzle possible about the Kaikoura Coast until evening. Bulawayo and Westland have a mostly cloudy day with isolated showers gradually clearing from the south. Then Otago, Southland and Fiordland, mainly fine. Cloud lingering in some valleys and isolated showers near the south coast.
9: From the Bible. Though the mountains be shaken and the hills be removed, yet my unfailing love for you will not be shaken, nor my covenant of peace be removed. Words to live by on Rema.
8: And those words are found in Isaiah 54, verse 10.
10: Good chats, good fun. 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
8: Atamadie, thanks for joining us on a Thursday morning. You're with Andrew and Becky, where everyone is hassling us because of our clothes.
11: Oh, yeah. I don't know what it is today. I've got like a pink and white big thick jumper, and you do look like you're from the mafia. I'm a bit worried.
8: Yeah, but I think we look good.
11: I think we've just got warm clothes on.
8: We're just cozy today.
11: And everyone's telling us off.
8: Why are you wearing warm clothes? That's how they sound exactly, by the way. That's their voices.
12: You're wearing warm clothes.
8: It's really annoying. I don't know why we work with these people. It's the bright side. You're with Andrew Beck. And up very shortly,
11: answered prayer. Yeah, we got some great praise reports to share with you.
8: That's on the way after this from Sophia Speedy, Trouble Seas.

0: Yeah, we've been talking answered prayers this morning, and you know, we've got some great praise reports, but there's sometimes a little pain in the waiting. And yesterday, a lovely lady got in touch about how her daughter and son-in-law had a failed pregnancy. They're going through the IVF journey just like the wonderful Andrew and his wife. And she's just said it was so good to hear, you know, people, it's not all a bed of roses.
1: Oh, totally. It's the weirdest thing, though, that even in the midst of this for Archie and I, that you see God moving at the same time you see him not moving. And you're like, is this the same guy? Like, same dude at the wheel? Because I've said before, the house that we're in now, we just never thought we were going to be able to, because, you know, IVF eats your money. And then that happened, and we're like, oh, wow, like, that's really cool. And then at the same time, here's this whole other thing.
0: Yeah.
1: And then, of course, you'll talk to other people who maybe they do have the baby and that's all happened for them. And then something else goes on.
0: Yeah, that's so, so true. So Maria just said, thank you so much for your encouragement. Yeah, we are all part of one big family and it's always good to share, which is why we're talking about this morning. So if you had an answer to prayer, maybe it's what you wanted, maybe it's what you didn't, then we'd love to hear from you this morning. 8168, keyword Rema.
1: It is The Bright Side. 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
6: Today we're starting with some words from St. James. He's talking about faith and deeds, and at first glance, what he says can sound a bit confusing, because it seems to clash with other parts of the New Testament. Here's what he writes.
7: In the same way, faith by itself, if it is not accompanied by action, is dead. But someone will say, "You have faith, I have deeds. Show me your faith without deeds, and I will show you my faith by my deeds. You believe that there is one God. Good! Even demons believe that and shudder."
6: James chapter 2, verses 17 to 19 from the NIV. Faith by itself is dead. That's a strong statement. James is saying faith without deeds or works doesn't actually mean very much. But remember what St. Paul says in Ephesians. He writes, "For by grace you have been saved through faith, not a result of works." So what do we do with that? Is there a contradiction? I heard Nicky Gumbel talk about this, and I think his explanation is really helpful. He points out that Paul and James are addressing different problems. Paul is dealing with people who think they can earn salvation through good works. James is dealing with people who claim to have faith, but show no evidence of it in their lives. Nicky puts it simply. If your faith doesn't change how you live, it isn't real faith. Genuine faith always expresses itself in action. We're not saved by good works, but we are saved for good works. In other words, deeds or works, they don't create faith, but they do reveal it. And this fits with the rest of the New Testament. Faith and deeds belong together. Words and actions belong together. Proclaiming the gospel and demonstrating it belong together. The transformation of individuals and the transformation of society belong together. Love for the poor, compassion for the vulnerable, justice for the oppressed, these aren't optional extras. They are the fruit of living faith. So James isn't contradicting Paul. He's adding to what Paul says. He's filling out the picture. Paul says we're saved by grace through faith. James says real faith will always show itself in how we live. Both are true. Both are needed. Both paint a full picture of Christian discipleship. So today, let's hold these two truths together. We don't earn salvation. It's God's gift. But the faith that saves us is the faith that transforms us.
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1: Get a haircut and get a real job.
2: Yep, we're talking about cutting your own hair this morning or cutting your family's hair. You've been getting in touch. So good. Kareen says, I used to cut my son's hair. They're all now too cool for the farm cut.
0: Yeah.
2: But I used to do it back in the day. I hate that when kids grow up, they get their own opinion.
0: Yeah, the nerve of some children.
2: Kimberly Lee says, my husband shaves my son's hair when it gets too long.
0: Oh, that's not too bad,
2: that's
0: though.
2: That's not too bad. That's I like all right. That. And Di says, I cut my own hair. See, I am intrigued by the people who can cut their own hair.
0: I think it's just a matter of doing it at a time when you have enough self-confidence to know that if you mess it up, it's going to be fine. And then you can kind of practice. But starting is the bit that probably freaks me out the most.
2: Yeah, I just don't look good in hats. So no. And my hair takes forever to grow.
0: No.
2: So, you know, what do they say? You're only a week away after a bad haircut. But no, mine's at least three.
0: I am forever getting mine cut too short. I've talked about this before, but I will go in there. And, you know, they'll be like, they do the thing where they pull their fingers up
2: above
0: your head, and they're like, is this? And you're like, yeah.
2: And then all of a sudden like, it's shorter than, yeah.
0: So,
2: I could cut it for you. We should make it a show feature.
0: I'm sure you could. It's The Bright Side. You're with Andrew and Becky. We're going to bust up in our Bibles very shortly for our verse of the day. It's after this from Matthew West.

0: good.
1: It is The Bright Side on Rima. You're with Andrew and Becky.
2: Divine appointments, I'm going to call this, when it comes to reading the Bible.
1: Let's go.
2: There is a theme, and it is continuing in the book of Acts today. Acts chapter 2, verse 28. What has been our theme over the last little while, Andrew?
1: Oh, it has been joy.
2: If you have been paying attention, yes, it has been joy. And today's verse is, you have shown me the way of life, and you will fill me with the joy of your presence.
1: Ooh, show me the way of life too. That's interesting.
2: So how good is that? You have shown me the way of life. And I do think sometimes we can feel like fish swimming in the opposite direction to the school.
1: Yep.
2: Everyone is going this way and it is hard to go back on it and follow what God wants us to do. But there is joy in being with him, spending time with him and feeling his presence.
1: Well, and this is what stood out to me with this one too, that the joy is really found with him, not with stuff, not with circumstances. There's usually that one thing in your life when you're struggling to be joyful. If I'm thinking of my own self here, there'll be that one thing that's on your mind a lot. And you're like, well, once this gets sorted, everything will be okay. Mm. If I've learned anything in life is that once that gets sorted, there'll be something else. So instead, this verse is trying to give us some wisdom about where our joy really comes from.
2: Yep. So if you want to check it out, it's in the book of Acts chapter 2, verse 28.
1: It is The Bright Side on Rima. You're with Andrew and Becky.
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0: It is The Bright Side on Rima. That is Zach Williams and Ben Fuller. Wait for me.
1: And now, this weekend, we eagerly await the celebration of King Charles' birthday. And we invite you to join us in those commemorations this week.
0: We are giving you a little prezi for King Charles' birthday.
2: Here we are.
0: You like that?
2: I do like that.
0: Yep. So all throughout this week, if you join Kat McCormick in the afternoon, she's going to ask you a few questions about King Chuck.
2: Oh, yep. Some king-related questions. You just have to answer them to go into the draw to win some king-sized bars of chocolate and a $100 petrol voucher.
0: So we've already established, of course, that King Charles, he can play the cello.
2: Yes.
0: We've established that he speaks Welsh. We've established...
2: that you don't have a very good accent of him. But no, yes, we've established what else. He likes Kylie Minogue.
0: He likes
2: Kylie
0: Minogue.
2: See, I listen. I do listen.
0: There you go. So maybe it'll be related to that. Maybe it'll be something different. Just make sure you tune in to Kat and get yourself a spot at the King's birthday party.
2: Okay, so from 2 till 6 this afternoon, Kat will be talking all things King. You just need to listen and answer all the questions and maybe some of our fountains of knowledge will help.
1: Do join us for the celebration of King Charles. With Kat McCormack later today, this is, in fact, The Bright Side. You are with Andrew and Becky.
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0: Are you just not that excited about it anymore? This is Susie Holt with Chocolate and God. Romans 13 says, do this, understanding the present time. The hour has already come for you to wake up from your slumber. So let us put aside the deeds of darkness and put on the armor of light. One of my favorite quotes is, if what you believe doesn't affect how you live, then it isn't very important. As Christians, we should never be complacent about what we believe. We need to be praying for a boldness that comes only from the Holy Spirit living within us. We need to live lives that reflect the fact that the same Spirit that rose Jesus from the dead lives in us. Our decisions and our behaviours ought to reflect Him. We should be striving for more of Him to be revealed through everything we do, so others will know that He loves them too, and He wants to walk through this life with them as well. Ladies, let's take the 30-day challenge and be in the Word every day. 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

So where are you at? 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Jesus lived on your behalf. 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You can believe on Jesus right now. 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Jesus is Lord. And if you believe in your heart that God raised him from the dead, you will be saved. Believe on Jesus. It will save your life.

0: It is The Bright Side. You're with Andrew and Becky, almost wrapped up for a Thursday, but tomorrow...
1: Yes, it is Flashback Friday, our last fresh Flashback Friday for May. We have Kiwi bands, we've had them all come in and reminisce, and tomorrow we're wrapping it up with Detour 180. We've got Adrian and Neil coming in from Detour 180. We're going to reminisce about their music and just, you know, the good old music
0: the
1: that we used to
0: days.
1: Grow up on.
0: Man, I remember Detour 180 first kind of hit the headlines and it was like this new big thing.
1: Mm.
0: And I mean, we played a lot of their music. I don't want to put a number of years, but it's at least 15 on the radio. But it'd be great to know what they've been up to. That is going to be happening tomorrow, probably between about 8:30 and 9.
1: Yep, so make sure you tune back in for that one. Also, I woke up in the middle of the night and I feel like it's a word from God. So we're going to solve something. Chocolate, strawberry or vanilla, which is the ultimate flavour?
0: The Holy Trinity, you might say.
1: Yeah, there we go.
0: It is The Bright Side. You're with Andrew and Becky and we will see you tomorrow.
1: See you later.
0: Have fun, be good. We'll catch you then.

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1: In this update, Nicola Willis says this year's budget is put together with economic uncertainty in mind. The Finance Minister is unveiling her third budget at 2 p.m. Willis has already warned it won't be a lolly scramble, and the Prime Minister's calling it a grown-up budget. The Finance Minister says now's the time to be prudent.
2: This is not a time to be saying, oh, well, we'll ignore all the risks. No problem, she'll be right. This is a time to be cautious.
1: Waikato University economics lecturer Michael Ryan expects much of the money to go towards health, education and energy rather than new initiatives.
3: It'll be interesting to see how they factor in these savings from the merging of the ministries and the back office functions, how that's counted and the savings they're sort of expecting.
1: Fonterra remains uncertain about the year ahead. The dairy co-op has just released its latest financial update, confirming a year-to-date operating profit of $1.8 billion. For the current season, Fonterra's earnings forecast is 60 to 70 cents per share, and its midpoint payout forecast is $9.70. For next season, its midpoint payout forecast is $9.75. But it's signalling the payout could end up as low as $8 or as high as $11, depending on the impact of global events and inflationary pressures. The Reserve Bank governor's rejecting suggestions the central bank is out of touch or operating in a bubble. Anna Bremen yesterday made the call to hold the official cash rate at 2.25% after the six-member Monetary Policy Committee was evenly split on whether to hike. The vote split, revealed publicly for the first time, shows the three Reserve Bank staffers on the committee voting to hold and non-staffers voting to hike. Bremen says that's purely coincidental.
4: We all make sure we meet with businesses and households and get information that we can't get from official statistics yet.
1: The Iranian foreign minister has told ours he's confident regarding the future of the Middle East conflict. Winston Peters spoke with counterpart Abbas Araghchi last night. Peters says Araghchi provided an update on Tehran's perspective on peace talks with the US. He says it's a possibility the Strait of Hormuz could reopen within a month, but no one wants to put a specific time frame on it right now. Peters says it was an informative conversation.
5: It offered hope that things were going to progress, and he sounded somewhat optimistic. All in all, it was a very, very helpful conversation.
1: State Highway 2 at Trentham in Upper Hutt is currently blocked southbound at Moonshine Hill. Emergency services are responding to a crash. A perfect storm of disease and war for the Democratic Republic of Congo as it tries to contain a deadly Ebola outbreak. More than 200 people have died since April and 1,000 cases are suspected. There is no current vaccine for the strain. UN spokesperson Farhan Haq says more funding is needed to fight the outbreak.
6: Our work continues to be impeded by violence and limited access. Funding remains urgently needed, as well as sustained and safe access so that responders can be protected from the Ebola virus.
1: To sport, add the New Zealand Rugby Players Association to the list of those holding on to hope Moana Pacifica can be saved. Coach Tana Umaga insists the team might survive despite the franchise being placed into liquidation. New Zealand First leader Winston Peters also claimed the government might be part of a potential solution. Now NZRPA boss Rob Nichols issued this prediction.
7: From a player's perspective, we don't think it's been set up for success. But we remain optimistic that that can happen, and we have a pretty clear picture of what's required.
1: In Chandigarh, 15-year-old opener Vaibhav Suryavanshi has made 97 off 29 balls as part of Rajasthan's 243-for-8 to help eliminate the Daniel Vittori-coached Hyderabad from the Indian Premier League playoffs via a 47-run victory. That's News and Sport. I'm Malcolm Jordan.
8: News brought to you by the Mercy Ship Series. Be part of the story at mercyships.kiwi.
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9: Kia ora, good morning. Checking out the weather forecast for all of New Zealand for the rest of today, Thursday the 28th of May. Firstly, Northland, Auckland and Coromandel. Some long, fine periods, but also isolated showers. Morning fog patches for Northland and Auckland. Waikato to Kapiti Coast, including the central high country. Some cloudy periods, also isolated showers. Those showers clearing from the south this afternoon or evening. The Bay of Plenty in Gisborne today, areas of morning cloud, that's clearing to a mostly fine afternoon. The rest of the North Island, Hawke's Bay, Wairarapa and Wellington. The cloud increasing in Wellington late morning, spreading north this afternoon, bringing isolated showers to Hawke's Bay and Wairarapa. That's North Island. On to the south now. First up, Nelson, Marlborough and Canterbury mainly fine. Some areas of low cloud and possible patchy drizzle about Canterbury and the Kaikoura coast. That's clearing from Canterbury this afternoon and further north by tonight. On the west coast, Bulawayo and Westlands are mostly cloudy with isolated showers gradually clearing from the south. On the other coast, the rest of the South Island, Otago, Southland and Fiordland mainly fine. Cloud lingering in some valleys, isolated showers near the south coast. And finally, the Chathams, mostly cloudy with a few showers.
10: From the Bible. Know therefore that the Lord your God is God. 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
9: A wonderful promise from the Word of God from the book of Deuteronomy, chapter 7 and verse 9. 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
9: Kia ora te whānau, atamarie, no mai haere mai, piki mai kāke mai, whakawhitai kia koe, he te whakarongo mai koe ki te reo irarangi o whakapua ki tanga. Tēnā koutou katoa, ko Andrew Urquhart te tēnei. Welcome along to Thoughts and Comments. My name is Andrew Urquhart, and hey, big thanks to the Brightside crew, Andrew and Becky, excellent start to the day as always. Back again one more time before the weekend, one more time in the month of May. And I think Detour 180 going to be in the studio with them tomorrow. Certainly looking forward to that. Got some good things coming our way as we spend the rest of a Thursday morning together. We're going to jump into the details of that in just a moment. As always, love to get your thoughts and your comments. Love for you to be a part of the show. Very simple to do so. Just text me, 8168. That is the number to text. Start your message with the first word comments. And we will take a look at some of your feedback a little bit later in the program. Hey, let's get the music underway. This is Kate Thompson on Rema.
12: Do you have a list of regrets? This longer than it's ever been.

0: That is Kate Thompson on Rima. That's What the Cross Is For. Just after 10 past 10, Andrew Urquhart with you on a Thursday morning. And hey, honestly, it's a Thursday that feels a little bit like a Friday for me, taking a strategic day off tomorrow for an extra long King's Birthday weekend. Call me a royalist, call me what you like. But I must say, very much looking forward to the weekend. Having said that, very much looking forward to some solid conversations on the program today. A little bit later this hour, we catch up with Philip Duncan from weatherwatch.co.nz. Need to know what the weather's going to be doing this weekend. And, well, it's the officially, the last weekend in autumn. Winter is just around the corner. And, well, now that we're now that you can almost see it from here, I'd love to get Philip's breakdown on what the weather is likely to be doing as we head into the winter months and how it'll be affecting the folks at home. Look forward to that chat, as always, with Phil Duncan a little bit later this hour. There's been some changes in social housing announced recently. Of course, the budget later today, and no doubt there'll be some more social policy in that one. But social housing changes that have been described as a tax on the poor that will create further hardship and homelessness. This, according to a special report from the Salvation Army. I chat with Paul Barber, who is part of the team at the Social Policy and Parliamentary Unit of the Salvation Army, his take on that. And also, I might see how optimistic he is for the budget announcement later today. Love to hear from you how optimistic you are on the budget or anything that's happening in your life. Love to get your comments and feedback on the things that we discuss on the program or anything you think we should be discussing. That's equally important. Always open for ideas and suggestions on topics that we should be chatting about. But hey, we will never know it if you keep it to yourself. Simple to be part of the conversation by texting 8168. That's the number to text. Start your message with the first word comments.
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0: That is Presence Music on Reamer and a song called Found in the Hurt. It is just coming up on 18 past 10. Be fair to say that there are a lot of hurting people in our society at the moment. A lot of people doing it tough. Budget announcement this afternoon. And honestly, it's difficult to be optimistic that there will be much in the budget for the benefit of those that are struggling the most in our society. Particularly, okay, there is, of course, a cost of living crisis at the moment, but there's also a let's see if we can get elected back in crisis that the government is facing. And given some of the things that have been signalled already about what are likely to be policy announcements later this afternoon, yeah, as I say, very difficult to be optimistic. Joining me on the program now from the Social Policy and Parliamentary Unit of the Salvation Army, Paul Barber. Paul, kia ora, thanks for your time today.
1: Yeah, kia ora, Andrew. Good to be here.
0: It is difficult to be optimistic pre-budget. Now, we're going to be focusing in particular on an announcement that has been made recently, which is no doubt part of the general budget policy, specifically about housing. Now, a response from the Salvation Army basically describing this as a tax, well, effectively a tax on the poorest in our community. What is being proposed and what's the impact likely to be, Paul?
1: Yes, well, last Thursday, in fact, so a week ago, the Minister of Housing, Chris Bishop, made a pre-budget announcement, as they call it, where he signalled that the government will be making some quite considerable changes. I think he described it as one of the biggest changes to social housing in recent years, including in main part of the feature of that announcement is that the rent contribution that people in social housing, that's 84,000 people in social housing, make will be increased from 25% of their income to 30%. And he's described that as on average about a $31 a week increase for people in social housing. He's also proposing other changes around social housing, around how how often people are assessed, how they will be assessed, how their tenancies will be reviewed. And essentially, it's really a complete change in the model that's an approach to social housing that and particularly that has been in place in recent years.
0: I just want to jump into some of this if I can. I mean, for some people, they go, oh, $30 extra a week, that's not a lot. We've certainly had some increases in our petrol costs and other things in this area. But actually, for some people, $30 a week is a meal out. For other people, it's 50% of the food budget for their family. And this is a group of people who are least able to afford any increases, and they've also faced increases in petrol prices and grocery prices and electricity prices in recent months.
1: That's right. This it comes as a body blow, essentially, to people who are, you don't get into social housing unless you're already on a very low income. And so essentially it's a 20% increase in your rent, because if you think about it, the move from 25 to 30% of your income, that's a 20% increase. Mm-hmm. Now anyone facing a 20% increase of their rent is going to be struggling.
0: Yeah.
1: If you're on an income that is so low that you can barely cover your outgoings, then something like this means you've got to make some awful trade-off decisions. And you'll risk getting into debt or getting behind on the rent even. And, you know, and the social housing is the struggle. And I think one of the, you know, real, you know, and part of the announcement was to reallocate the money that the government will save by increasing their income or rent contribution from people in social housing.
0: Okay.
1: Is that it be applied to increasing the changing the accommodation supplement settings for about, well, they say about 110,000 people receiving the accommodation supplement, mm-hmm, in private rentals to help reduce the, you know, improve the affordability of their rental housing.
0: So in some ways, I suppose the strategy is to, instead of just helping this group of people, let's spread that out over a broader group of people, those in social housing and those in private rental arrangements. I'd love to get your input, though, on what the comparison is like between social housing rent and private rent. I mean, this isn't the same ballpark, is it?
1: That, look, there are enormous affordability gaps for people in rental housing, and I'm afraid the sort of $10 to $30 a week increases in accommodation is something that they talk about coming out of this. I mean, I know none of the details,
0: Okay.
1: and so I'm a little relying on just what we've been told in a media release. But if you think for people renting or lower incomes renting in private in the private market, they're paying often more than 40% of their income in rent, sometimes even higher. That means almost double what they might somebody in a social house equivalent social housing might pay. Now, the solution to that isn't to take money off a group of people already in hardship who've received social housing. It's actually to try and address the need for social housing. When you've got 20,000 people or 19,000 people waiting for social housing already, we know that the need's there. Those people have been assessed. They're on low incomes. They're in overcrowded housing. They're in poor. They can't get the housing they need in the private sector. So we know there's an enormous shortage.
0: I
1: New
0: mean,
1: Zealand has.
0: essentially, we're taking money from the poorest people in our community and putting it into landlords' pockets. Now, I don't want to be too cynical, but maybe there's votes in that.
1: I would argue probably that, and I would agree with the minister when asked about that, saying this is an income supplement, the accommodation supplement. So it'll go to the people
0: Yes,
1: who
0: it
1: need
0: will.
1: it. And the landlords don't necessarily know where you're getting your income from or how much you've got. So I would, and it's such a small amount, I'm sorry, that I don't think it will just be helping reduce the unaffordability for some households in the private rental sector, but a lot more needs to be done. And we would love, and we hope there will be a good opportunity for a proper conversation about really how we could do this well. If but at the moment, it looks really grim for people in social housing.
0: Part of the challenge here, I suppose, is, I mean, let's talk about the elephant in the room. There's not enough social housing for the huge demand and growing demand in our society. But rather than say, well, it looks like we should match the demand, instead saying, well, we haven't got much in the jar, let's spread it more thinly across a broader group of people, those in social housing and those that perhaps are on a waiting list for social housing. Gosh, you can see some of the cold economics of it, but in terms of the impact on people that are already struggling, this is a body blow.
1: It is a body blow, and that is a conscious decision that has been made by this current government to cap the supply. For instance, Kāinga Ora, the government housing provider, provides 70,000 of those 84,000 social housing that were referred to, and there are no there are, Kāinga Ora has already stopped adding to its stock, so they aren't, and they're looking to the community housing sector to do the growth in social housing in the future. But the announcements that were made last week actually change the very model that the community housing's built on, and so we look forward to finding out what exactly is tendered here and how what impacts this will have on the sustainability of community housing.
0: And I know Salvation Army is very much involved as a provider in that space, and many other faith-based organisations in there as well. Just wanted
1: Absolutely,
0: to.
1: yeah, and it is. Something we're absolutely committed to, but there's a lot of questions and a lot of nervousness right now about and we don't, and you've got to think of all the people living in social housing right now. It's more than 100,000, 1,000 people. In fact, it's more like over 200,000. Everyone has now been facing a level of insecurity about their future that we really don't need right now in a very insecure times.
0: Yeah, no, certainly. I wanted to touch on another aspect of the proposed changes with the announcement by the housing minister to do with looking at how needs are assessed, how people move through the system, because this brings more uncertainty. And again, I get it ideologically that if somebody who has a huge need gets a social house and then they're there for life, that other people who come along whose need may be even higher than the person who got social housing, then it kind of creates bottlenecks in the system. I understand a need to review that process, but again, your response on what that's going to feel like for the people in social housing at the moment and those struggling to get a position.
1: Yeah, this adds to this creates a sense of insecurity that's really not needed. If you think of the people who come into social housing that the Salvation Army provides, they've come from really tricky situations. They've finally found some stability in the housing and some affordability. And then to put that into question again is not helpful. However, there is obviously a discussion to be had about how you manage people's when their circumstances do improve and they may be in the position where they could consider other options. But the last thing you want to do is to heighten the insecurity. You want to actually have a constructive approach that really ensures people can move on to when time is right, into something that will actually help them build their futures and sustain a sense of security. You've got to remember, you know, moving people around doesn't help their families, it doesn't help their health, their access to healthcare, children access to schools, the changes, all those instabilities that haunt the private sector market. We don't want to add that in social housing. We want that to be a model that expands and expands well. And so that's why we really need to have some pretty serious and effective conversations, and for people to understand that what's being presented to us as some concept of fairness and equity is a rather unusual way of understanding equity. If you think making one group of people poor, lower income people poorer to help another group of lower income people, it's not quite the understanding of equity and fairness that we would be wanting to discuss.
0: Exactly. Now, I just wanted to present a contrary point of view on this, Paul, and get your perspective on it. Some people would say that that social housing needs to be a pathway towards thriving rather than a cul-de-sac of dependency. And perhaps there, in some cases, certainly not in all, it has become more of the latter than the former. How would you respond to that statement, I suppose?
1: Well, I think the simple fact is it's not a cul-de-sac. It is, social housing should be part of our whole understanding of good quality, secure housing in this country. It's not dependency. It's about dignity. Mm-hmm. It's about the rights of people to actually live well. And if you want to get into, put aside the arguments around, the values and the human dignity of actually ensuring everyone has a house they can afford and can have some sense of security about staying there. Any social investment analysis of social housing shows that the health benefits, the well-being benefits, the benefits for people's incomes and their employment opportunities are greatly enhanced when they're in a stable house where they feel they can be healthy, where their relationships can be nurtured, where they've got a sense of community, and when they can find employment that they can sustain because they don't have to keep moving.
0: I mean, hey, attention, Nicola Willis. Money saved on, money invested into social housing is going to save you money down the track in other parts of your budget. However, this is a government that is trying to hold on to their parliamentary position rather than necessarily a long-term. Look, there's long-term, short-term things that I'm sure various politicians are balancing here, not making any accusations, but it is a complicated issue. Paul, I'm grateful that there are good people like you who are drawing attention to these issues, that are speaking up for those people who are marginalised in our society. Thank you for the work that you do at Salvation Army and really appreciate your perspective. Thanks for joining us today.
1: Well, thank you, Andrew, and go well, everyone.
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0: God.
1: That is Phil Wickham on Rima and What an Awesome God. It is just on, 21 minutes to 11 o'clock. Andrew Urquhart with you. And hey, full confession, heading to what is an extra long weekend for me today. I've got that Friday feeling on a Thursday and kind of wondering what the weather's going to be doing, because in the final days of May, looking back on what has been pretty spectacular weather, honestly. Joining me on the program now from weatherwatch.co.nz, Phil Duncan. Kia ora, sir. How you doing?
2: I'm very good, thank you. How are you?
1: I've got that weekend feeling. I've just about, started my weekend already. Having said that, though, is it just me? Looking back at May, it's probably too early to have statistics for these sorts of things, but just in my gut, May has had the best weather of any other month in 2026. Is that your vibe as well, Phil?
2: Depends on how you define the word best, but yes, I agree with you. I'm hearing that from people all over the country that we've had a lot of dry, sunny weather in a number of regions. Not all, but a number of most regions have had sunny, dry weather, to the point that we're actually seeing the ground drying out, which doesn't usually happen as you go in towards June. Yep. Through May and going into June. That's normally when we start to get all the rainmakers coming in. But this year, we've had a lot of high pressure coming through from about the middle or second week of April through to now. We've had so much high pressure. Now, there have been people on the fringes that haven't had that, especially eastern New Zealand. So places like Marlborough and coastal Wairarapa, Hawke's Bay, Gisborne, East Cape, and the eastern side of Northland.
1: Can I just say, I'm going to pick a fight on this one, and I will not make friends. I appreciate it. But boo-hoo, Gisborne, Nelson, Northland, Hawke's Bay, you guys have the best weather in New Zealand for the other 11 months of the year. Stop your moaning. Let us have May. Come on. Is that fair, or am I being too parochial?
2: Yeah, that's pretty fair, actually, I would say, because, a lot of these places are the regions that don't get huge amounts of rain all year round. And so they didn't necessarily have huge totals of rain, but they had a lot of days with cloud and cold wind and showery weather.
1: And they're not used to it. They just need to toughen up.
2: And it was a reverse in other places, like, areas like Southland were drier than usual. We saw Auckland very sunny, whereas Auckland can be quite a cloudy area. Now, that's changed this week.
1: Yep.
2: But the Waikato region, King Country, Taranaki, all of these areas down to Manawa too, have had a lot of sunshine. And it's the South Island as well. We've seen some big, long stretches of dry, sunny weather. The downside of that for some people is that we're not seeing a lot of snow falling on the ski fields.
1: Yep.
2: We've got a northerly wind coming in this weekend, and in fact, the temperatures are about to go up, especially the overnight temperatures, which have been down recently. Now we're going to get northerly winds coming out of the Fiji Vanuatu area,
1: yeah,
2: and that's really going to lift up the temperatures at nighttime, especially noticeable this weekend.
1: And hey, no complaints from me on warmer temperatures at night, because it has been a little bit chilly, even for my sort of towny Auckland vibes. Having said that, though, I mean, yeah, compassion for people who make a living from winter sports. But honestly, it's May. We're not expecting. I mean, it's less snowfall than previous years, particularly in the North Island. But I can't remember heavy snowfalls in May. It's just not the time of year for it normally, is it?
2: Oh, sometimes you can. In fact, there are some years where I've noticed that we get more wintry weather during autumn than we do in winter itself, because we're such a small country and we're, got the roaring 40s covering half of New Zealand going up to about Whanganui. And so that area, if you get a whole lot of westerly winds that kick in during winter, that's not overly cold. And so if you get a whole lot of southerlies like we've just had this month, you can sometimes get May that's really cold and June suddenly warms up. And okay, I always say that because we're an island nation halfway between the equator and Antarctica, we can buck the trend. And we do have, I think, a short winter and a short summer, and the rest of the year is this long sort of autumn spring weather pattern. And I was talking to someone from Farmers Weekly down in Fielding the other day, and he was saying it's felt like spring where they are. So, it, it we we never know what's around the corner. We're going into this long weekend with northerly winds kicking in. They will become quite windy on Sunday and going into King's Birthday Monday. And then we get the rain, and the rain could be heavy in northern and western parts of both of the main islands.
1: Okay.
2: So that includes sunny Nelson getting a whole lot of rain. And the temperature's going to go up. Then we get a whole lot of low pressure coming in for next week, bringing more rain and localized wind, which means it's not coming from Antarctica or you know the tropics. But we could still get you know some mild weather coming through over the next week or two, with a little surge of cold coming in after that. So it's still a messy weather pattern at the moment.
1: Well, hey, it feels like spring. I suppose there'll be a point in a couple of weeks where we go, oh, can't wait until spring. And certainly no daffodils and spring lambs around at the moment. That would be a disaster for all of us. I wanted to ask you though, because we've kind of had series of highs hanging around the country, and again grateful for it. Has the rubber band snapped on that one? Can we expect more lows as we head into winter?
2: Yeah, I think there is a change coming, certainly going into June. The first couple of weeks of June see a lot of low pressure coming into New Zealand. There's a lot of low pressure around Australia at the moment in the southern states, from Perth all the way over to New South Wales. And in fact, even today, you see on the map behind me, the whole lot of thunderstorms coming in around Queensland. So they've got a whole lot of low pressure over New South Wales and Queensland. That's what's coming towards us for Monday, Tuesday, Wednesday of next week. And then there's another low coming out of Perth that will track along the southern part of Australia and head to us as well. So there is a break in the high pressure. But in saying that, as we go in towards the middle of June, we could be back to high pressure again coming through, which would be good for the field days. But there are, you know, it's a messy pattern at the moment. So we are in neutral still. We are expecting El Nino to form in the coming weeks. So I think that could change things a wee bit. But there's a mixture of highs and lows coming through at the moment, which gives us variety, or at least it will do, following all of the mountain of high pressure that we've had over the last several weeks.
1: Just looking at your map actually explains a bunch. I was chatting to a friend of mine on Monday. He'd been over in Brisbane for 2 weeks, staying with his brother. He says it chucked it down with rain every day apart from one. And I thought, Oh, well, that's why it's not raining here in New Zealand. It's raining in Brisbane. Probably because highs stopping those fronts coming in. What was happening there?
2: Yeah, it's the high pressure systems that have been over New Zealand. That we've had a lot of southerly winds and southeasterly winds, and those southeasterlies have been producing that wet weather in places like coastal Marlborough and the eastern side of the entire North Island. That same airflow was then going all the way up to Queensland and New South Wales, and they've also had a lot of cloud, a lot of wet weather. A lot of them complaining about, you know, how much rain and cold sort of airflows they've had.
1: Yeah.
2: So western areas have been dry in both nations. That's changing a wee bit today in Australia on the west coast, and we'll get that change coming into us early next week. So, yeah,
1: again,
2: we're all caught up in the same sort of system at the moment.
1: Again, honestly, you got to have sympathy, like people in Nelson and Gisborne and Northland. You got to have sympathy for people in a place called the Sunshine Coast. Oh no, it's raining. They're just not used to it, Phil. Hey, really appreciate the insight and analysis that you bring. Thanks so much for being a regular guest on the program. Do hope you have a great weekend. Thanks for joining us.
2: Thank you very much. You too.
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That is Elevation Worship and a wonderful song from them called Same God. It is just on 8 minutes to 11 o'clock. Thoughts and comments with Andrew Urquhart on this Thursday morning. Some really good conversations today. And, well, thanks for the feedback that has come through as well. Keep it coming. 8168, the number to text. Start your message with the first word comments. And this text from text number ending 479. Read the Salvation Army report. What a blessing it is to be reminded not to put our hope in governments or people, that we must put our hope in the Lord our God. He has the resources, so we as his church can fulfill part of our assignment, caring for the orphans and the widows, those that are vulnerable. Let's pray that we remember this, that we see God's miraculous provision and that we use his resources wisely. And may we also remember that we don't fight against human beings, but against wicked spiritual forces in the heavenly world, the rulers, authorities, and cosmic powers of this dark age. Thank you for your text. Appreciate your feedback. Keep it coming. 8168 to the number to text. Start your message with the first word comments. Closer to news time at 11, some new music now from Hayley Jones on Remember.

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1: In this update, the former finance minister who dropped the mother of all budgets is urging the current one to show fiscal restraint. Nicola Willis's final budget before the election will be unveiled at 2 this afternoon. Ruth Richardson says red tape and excessive debt are trapping New Zealand in low growth. She says cost-cutting and avoiding spending increases must be the priority.
2: Genuinely deal to that debt and to tame the deficit so we get a realistic, credible prospect of a budget surplus.
1: Meanwhile, New Zealand First leader Winston Peters won't be drawn on how he feels about today's budget, but is talking up his areas of concern.
3: Rail's going to look great, ration's going to look great, and foreign affairs, 3 out of 3 ain't bad.
1: Confidence the government won't repeat its mistakes after scrapping proposed homeschooling law changes. Education Minister Erica Stanford has withdrawn last-minute amendments that would have increased checks on children taught at home. Government liaison for the National Council of Home Educators, Cynthia Hancox, says Stanford has promised meaningful consultation on any future changes.
4: So that it wouldn't just come about in the same way as it did this time. And I hope to be able to help them understand how any changes that are needed can be done under existing legislation.
1: An uncertain road ahead for Fonterra as it releases its latest financial update. The dairy co-op's confirming a year-to-date operating profit of $1.8 billion, up $103 million from the previous comparable period. For the current season, its midpoint payout forecast is $9.70. Next season's midpoint forecast is $9.75, but the payout could end up being as low as $8 or as high as $11. Depending on global events and inflationary pressures. A bill to disestablish the Ministry of Environment is coming into law. It passed its third reading last night by 67 votes to 55, enabling the creation of a new Ministry for Cities, Environment, Regions and Transport. Environment Minister Nicola Grigg says it's about streamlining decision making.
5: Environmental considerations can now be at the heart of decisions about where and how we live, work and play.
1: Green MP Lan Pham says the government doesn't understand the gravity of its decisions.
6: We are literally existing on this rock that is orbiting the sun at this precise point that actually allows life to flourish.
1: The topic of football has helped the foreign minister end talks with his Iranian counterpart on a positive note. Winston Peters spoke with Iran's Abbas Araghchi last night about ongoing peace talks with the US. He says Araghchi shared Tehran's perspective on the negotiations. But Peters says the conversation finished on football.
7: As you said, you know, we look forward to playing each other in the FIFA World Cup coming up. So we ended up on a very, very friendly note.
1: The new Defence Minister will travel to Singapore today for a global security conference. It'll focus on the Indo-Pacific, with Chris Pink also meeting several international counterparts. To sport. The All Whites may not have to contend with the usual army of England fans when they face the Three Lions in a Football World Cup warm-up match. English media are widely reporting that more than 50,000 tickets remain unsold for next weekend's game against New Zealand in Tampa. Meanwhile, European success for Crystal Palace, winning the Europa Conference League title. New Zealand Rugby Players Association CEO Rob Nicoll feels a look across the Tasman shows there's potential merit in Winston Peters' claims around a lifeline for Super Rugby side Moana Pacifica. The Foreign Affairs Minister's referred to a proposal that was being assessed regarding the team, which has been placed into liquidation. Peters indicated there could be a funding agreement between the government and private entities. That's News and Sport. I'm Malcolm Jordan.
8: 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Be part of the story at mercyships.kiwi.
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9: Kia ora, good morning. Checking out the weather forecast for all of New Zealand for the rest of today, Thursday the 28th of May. Firstly, Northland, Auckland and Coromandel. Some long fine periods but also isolated showers. Morning fog patches for Northland and Auckland. Waikato to Kapiti Coast, including the central high country, some cloudy periods, also isolated showers. Those showers clearing from the south this afternoon or evening. The Bay of Plenty in Gisborne today, areas of morning cloud, that's clearing to a mostly fine afternoon. The rest of the North Island, Hawke's Bay, Wairarapa and Wellington, the cloud increasing in Wellington late morning, spreading north this afternoon, bringing isolated showers to Hawke's Bay and Wairarapa. That's North Island onto the south now. First up, Nelson, Marlborough and Canterbury mainly fine. Some areas of low cloud and possible patchy drizzle about Canterbury and the Kaikoura coast. That's clearing from Canterbury this afternoon and further north by tonight. On the west coast, Buller Grey and Westlands are mostly cloudy with isolated showers gradually clearing from the south. On the other coast, the rest of the South Island, Otago, Southland and Fiordland mainly fine. Cloud lingering in some valleys, isolated showers near the south coast. And finally, the Chathams, mostly cloudy with a few showers.
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9: Morena whānau, moātarau. 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Nā mihi nui kia koutou, ko Andrew Urquhart tēnei. You're listening to Thoughts and Comments. He whakaro he pitapita kōrero. Thank you so much for joining me on the program. And hey, don't just be a listener, be a contributor. Don't forget, all of this week, the thoughts that are texted through to the show, some will be selected to win a Thoughts and Comments Keep Cup. That could be you, but it won't be you unless you text. Let us know your thoughts. Whakamohia mai, koutou whakaro. 8168, that is the number to text. Start your message with the first word comments. We will take a look at some of the feedback a little bit later in the program. Coming up in just a moment, we'll take a look at the topics we'll be talking about on the program for the rest of the morning after this from Terry and on Rema. This is

0: And that is Tyrion on Reamer and a song called Testimony. Just gone 11 minutes after 11 o'clock. Andrew Urquhart with you Thursday morning, and thoughts and comments. And hey, some big topics that you may have an opinion on that we're going to be talking about this hour. Culture wars. Is this a bit of a distraction, particularly for people of faith? I know a lot of people of faith have jumped into this one, particularly when it comes to various things like trans ideology. Some people of faith have some very strong opinions on this, and honestly, good on you for having those strong opinions. Some people would say, though, that, well, this is a bit of a distraction for what the people of God should be talking about. Shouldn't we be focused on lifting up the name of Jesus, proclaiming the gospel, perhaps focusing more on practical issues like the economy and the cost of living, all those sorts of things? And yes, we will be commenting on the cost of living and the economy and the budget report released later this afternoon. But is it either or? Is it like, well, no, we only need to be focused on these things, these obviously spiritual things over here. We've got nothing to say to our society about trends and the impact that that's likely to have on the health and well-being of women and young people in our society. Going to be jumping into this one with Reverend Dr. Malcolm Falloon a little bit later this hour. Is this another one of these false dichotomies? Is culture wars a distraction, or is it something deeper? Is it something which we should be tackling? Love to get your thoughts, comments, and feedback to that issue. 8168 to the number to text. Start your message with the first word comments. And as I say, stay tuned. My conversation with Malcolm Falloon a little bit later this hour. Chip in on that one as well. Add your thoughts and comments to the conversation if you agree with what Malcolm has to say, or even if you disagree. Perhaps especially if you disagree. Love for you to be part of the conversation. 8168, first word comments. Coming up in just a moment, though, we're going to be talking about how when it comes to health and well-being, or let's point the finger on it, body image, the way in which we see ourselves, whether we have a negative view of our appearance, that's not just something that impacts women. I know perhaps for some people they feel that there's extra pressure on women to look a certain way that society judges them if they don't have a certain look, or they're not a certain weight or dress size, etc. But I think it's too simple to say that men are off the hook on this one, that it doesn't affect men, that you're not judged by your appearance. Going to be chatting with Frank Ritchie. Now, Frank is a media chaplain. He does, a whole bunch of work in the area of sharing with people about the challenges that they face. 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Well, at least we're going to attempt to do that. Again, a conversation I'd love for you to be a part of. 8168, the number to text. Start your message with the first word comments.
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0: They just need to breathe on Rima. Who am I to be loved by you? It is 20 past 11. And that whole area of our identity, how we see ourselves, our ego, if you like, how we present ourselves to the world, whether or not we're happy with our appearance. Saying beforehand, actually, this isn't just for women. They don't have the monopoly on this. Perhaps there's some extra pressure on women than there are on blokes like me. Jumping into this topic and this conversation with media chaplain Frank Ritchie, who joins us now. Frank, kia ora, thanks for your time today.
1: Kia ora, Andrew, always a pleasure.
0: There's something about broadcasters, and okay, all generalizations are false, including this one, but there's something about broadcasters where you gotta have a bit of ego. You know what I mean? You've gotta care about how you look and how you sound and all that type of stuff. That gives you that forward momentum and confidence that you need. There's a shadow side to this, though. There's a shadow side about perhaps being too obsessed with how you look, how you present, and sometimes this can pop up in perhaps unhealthy relationships or unhealthy relationships with food or obsession with exercise. Yeah, as I say, there's a dark side to this.
1: Yeah, yeah. And I just want to be honest with the audience. As I come into this conversation, it's not a fully orbed thing in my head. I don't think I'm necessarily going to land this in some deep wisdom, especially in 10 minutes. But, I mean, we're talking about this because of a Relevant magazine article that I spotted on men struggling with body issues. And we often think about it in relation to women, and rightly so, because yep. the perception of beauty and worth for women has been constructed in our culture in a way that I think has been destructive for a very long time.
0: Yep.
1: And we've talked about it. Like, it's an open discussion. But this has been increasingly a thing for men as well, particularly young men in the social media world, but it's bled into some of us older guys as well. But it's not really spoken about. We're kind of, when we're struggling with it, it's something we tend to be a bit stoic about, because yeah. strength is seen as a virtue. We're supposed to be strong. We're supposed to hold it together for other people. But the article linked for me into a bit of a revelation that I had on Sunday evening on a radio show that I do, where we took a call. We were talking about ADHD, yep. and we took a call from a lady who was listening into the show. She heard us talking about some of the symptoms of ADHD, and she recognized those symptoms in herself. Been to counseling a number of times, hadn't worked for her. And as we got to talking, she talked about abuse that she had suffered in her childhood. And then when she started to relay that, it triggered for me the idea that what she was dealing with was a brain that had been shaped through trauma.
0: Yep.
1: And some of the overlap for that with ADHD is quite strong. I went away from that, though, feeling a conviction for myself, because I am a person who grew up in a home where I was deeply loved, but also experienced a lot of truly traumatic stuff. And when I look at the things that I struggle with in life, I think about the inability to deal with healthy habits. I think about when people disagree with me or they have questions about things that I deeply care about. I naturally hear that as attack, and I go into defense mode very, very quickly. I think about my relationship to food and how I use food. I think about the fact that I often stay up late because it's a chance that I have to be alone, and then the habits that I form. And when I'm staying up late, I just watch television and I eat. I can trace all that back to what a nervous system does when it's been shaped poorly in childhood. And so there's a reckoning for me around some of the stuff as a guy.
0: Now, again, these gender-based generalizations, but it's not just women who eat their feelings.
1: No,
0: And there is something which is comforting about food, you know, particularly when it's colder and things, and you have food that will have associations with that. But I think our relationship with food is complicated. We need it to live. It's essential. There is strong instincts within our physical being which requires us to yearn for food. But yes. getting that out of balance can be very easy to do, particularly in a society of affluence. And the food that we need for nourishment can, I suppose, in the worst case scenario, be the poison that's actually destroying our bodies.
1: Yeah, and it's easy to turn to food for comfort. I'm somebody who does it. Even when my brain is telling me this isn't going to be good for you,
0: yep.
1: this isn't healthy, I'll still reach for it. And there's a particular type of food that I reach for that I'm sure many people can relate to. It's high carb, and it's usually high processed.
0: Can
1: carb.
0: I just say, is it fried chicken? You're in a safe space.
1: Look. Fried chicken anytime, but thankfully, fried chicken is not an easy access in my pantry late at night.
0: Uber Eats. So, seriously, this can be a struggle for many people. So, hey, confession's good for the soul. Hey, just wanting to jump into this, because something else that you and I have discussed beforehand is, I suppose, the spiritual discipline of pushing back on our food dependency here, the spiritual discipline of fasting. Rather than just being a way of polishing our holy badge, this actually can be something which helps put some of that negative relationship, some of those bad practices, helping put them back into perspective, although easier said than done, right?
1: Yeah, and putting in its ordered place, putting food in its place. Again, fasting can be done in a very unhealthy way as mm-hmm. well, that has that body image stuff first and foremost in mind, as opposed to just ordering life more rightly when we live in an affluent culture. And I've got to own here that my spiritual ideal and my underlying worldview, my actual theology, is paced ahead of my actual practice. So my physical reality is constantly catching up with my thought and my desired spiritual reality. So I want to be really honest with people here. As someone who's on the show regularly and speaks in many places, my thought world and the ideas that I put across, I think are really, really good. But I live a reality that is always catching up with that I'm lagging behind that, and I'm on a roller coaster that is up and down when it comes to that. If people saw what actually goes on in my world and who I am after 9 p.m., they'd be like, that looks like nothing like the stuff that he talks about. it's because I'm constantly chasing that other thing. Yeah. And some of this comes down to, for me, as someone who experienced trauma as a child, calming my nervous system. Mm. And so constantly diving into how God really sees me versus how I see myself and reflecting on that and breathing accordingly is part of helping to settle that nervous system to tell it that it's safe.
0: Hey, Frank, take this in the right way, but this is a very Catholic vibe I'm getting. You know what I mean? There's a little bit of self-flagellation here that's happening of saying, well, you know, I'm still not good enough, and I'm going to beat myself up. Because for a lot of people, they'd say, what, you eat chicken after 9 o'clock? That's your vice. This is the thing which is broken. That a negative relationship with food is a real issue, but it's not alcohol. It's not drugs. Yeah. It's not other addictive things that it could be. Putting some things in perspective, you're allowed some joy. You're allowed to relax. You're allowed to be honest about what brings you pleasure, even if that's fried chicken, my friend.
1: I wish it was fried chicken after 9 o'clock, but it's not. It's usually just stupid sandwiches.
0: Peanut butter sandwich.
1: And
0: yeah.
1: No, I'm various there. Other things. Yeah. And you're right. On the scale of things, it's not that bad, but it is the thing that I struggle with. So if other people hear their own struggle in this, there is a little bit of that self flagellation going on that I don't think is limited to Catholics.
0: No.
1: If you dive into evangelical circles, it's there among.
0: Sorry, that was low hanging fruit, mate. Sorry for one of you.
1: I know. And so I think all of us have to come back to that truth that we are loved, that's the place that we start, and we struggle to love ourselves. So we need to lean into that idea that God loves us. That's the truth that will ultimately calm my nervous system.
0: Yeah.
1: And that's where I want to find my satisfaction, so I don't have to turn to these other things for satisfaction. And they can be put in their place, and part of their place is an enjoyment. But if I feel guilty every time I'm reaching for the thing because I know this isn't going to be good for me, that's not enjoyment. That's something else going on.
0: Yeah, and some good questions to ask in that space is, what is driving me? Is it hunger? Is it boredom? Or is it actually a form of self-abuse? Because I know for some people, their relationship with food goes into traumatic places where it is actually self-destructive. That it is binge eating, that it is bulimia. I'm not saying this is true of you, but for some people, it starts here, But then the self-loathing, the self-hatred, this piling on yourself because, oh, yeah, I slipped up, I ate that bag of chips or those cookies or whatever, that the guilt can take you to a darker place than the bag of chips can. If it turns into self-destructive or self-loathing, this is also a tricky one to get the balance right.
1: Yeah, when it turns into self-harm, which I think for me, obviously at a mild scale compared to what some people experience, I think that's what's going on for me fairly regularly, is this form of self-sabotage.
0: Yeah.
1: And so, again, diving into a story that tells us something different and constantly being fed those messages, which is why I think being in community and participating in the rhythms of the church and hearing the scriptures, and in my world, making use of the sacraments that are there available, that gift constantly, physically gift God's grace back to us. Those rhythms are really, really important. And it's an up and down roller coaster. So there'll be times where you think you got it together and the next thing's throwing you off the rail a little bit, which is why we keep coming back to this stuff time and time again. And why we hold out for the hope that God's going to save us. God is saving us. God has saved us. God will save us, no matter how we feel about ourselves.
0: And I think it is also important to say, hey, particularly if you're in the public eye, who am I when I'm not in the spotlight? Who am I when the family's gone to bed and it's just me and Jesus? What sort of person am I in that space, having stepped away perhaps from the pressure of always needing to measure up to other people's expectations or even the public persona that we've created for ourselves? Mm. Who am I when nobody else is looking? And am I comfortable with that? And can I have a conversation with Jesus about whether or not that's my best life or whether he has something better for me? Perhaps it is the pressure of the spotlight that causes us to swing the other way in terms of the way we present and self-control. But that's our most authentic self. And Jesus isn't offended or shocked by that. This is the place where he can really meet with us when the noise and the distractions and the platforms aren't there to define who we are. It's just our one-on-one relationship with him.
1: Yeah, and then I think our perception of God in that space is then going to become really important. Do you imagine the God who's kind of looking at you with that sense of shame because you just reach for that packet of chips? Or is it the God who dearly loves us no matter what? And then asking the question, how does he want me to live?
0: Yeah.
1: Not as a standard that I'm never going to be able to measure up to, but as who he truly sees me to be, and how do I live into that? And again, I'll keep trying at that and probably stuffing it up because I've got this internal judgment that goes on, but that's the love that we're being called to.
0: Hey, this is such an important conversation, Frank. Really appreciate your vulnerability in this space, and this is... Hey, the struggle is real for many people. Let's keep talking about these important issues. Thanks so much for being on the program today.
1: Thank you.
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0: That is We the Kingdom on Rima. Don't let the darkness get you down. It is just coming up on 22:12. Thoughts and comments with Andrew Urquhart. Love to get your thoughts, comments and feedback on this question. Culture wars. Let's pick one. There's a few out there, but gender identity and the trans ideology movement. Is this the sort of thing that Christians should be boots and all jumping into? Or is this actually a distraction from the things we should be focusing in on? Areas of spirituality, communicating faith and hope, or even, I don't know, practical stuff like caring for the poor in this economic circumstance we find ourselves in. Of course, budget announcements later today. Struggling to be optimistic. There'll be much good news in the budget. But hey, what do we do with all of this as people of faith? Are these things we should be jumping into, or are they a distraction from the purpose God has called us to? Joining me on the program now, Reverend Dr. Malcolm Falloon. Malcolm, thank you for joining us on the program. Thanks for a great conversation starter. This is a great topic.
1: You're right, Andrew.
0: Now, let's jump into the question then. Culture wars, they are part of our society. They're part of the culture that we're in, are certainly big on social media. Is this something that Christians should engage in, or do you feel it's a distraction?
1: Well, these cultural debates are deeply shaping our society. So I think Christians do need to be proclaiming Christ in that context, but not to be consumed by them. And we're told, often culture wars is dismissed as being some imported debates from overseas that distract us from the real things of life, inflation, healthcare, the cost of housing and such like. But actually, if these questions are actually touching, they are touching some of the deepest foundations of our society. And for these things, Christians are concerned because they touch on what it means to be fully human.
0: Yeah.
1: And so this is why Christians are concerned. So to be told, you're just being distracted, it's a kind of what they call gaslighting, isn't it?
0: Where
1: they blame you for raising the issue which they are sneaking in.
0: Because honestly, if Christians have got nothing to say on this topic, then, hey, maybe we become part of the problem in this regard. And just wanted to lean into trans ideology. And, hey, just wanting to say straight up, the program is thoughts and comments. You may have different thoughts and comments on this. This is what the program is all about. And I appreciate that there'll be people listening to this for whom this is personal. And this is an issue which involves family members and people that they deeply love. This isn't a judgment about views that you have or decisions that have been made. But we do need to be in a place where we can have conversations about this, where we can put different points of view. Why do you think it's important for Christians to be involved in this debate, Malcolm?
1: Well, I echo your thought there, Andrew, that as Christians we believe everyone is made in God's image and so therefore is worthy of a dignity and compassion wherever we encounter them. But there's also a sense in which humans flourish in God's creation when we align ourselves with the reality of God's order. Mm-hmm. And this is not to impose actually on people. Ideology imposes on it. This is actually discovering actually how we are made to flourish. And for instance, families are very important in that, that God has made us male and female.
0: Yep.
1: That children are born within a family structure, and to dismantle the family and have the state become the moral arbiter of what family life and education and other things. This becomes, I think, weakens society. I think societies are always stronger when the individual has mediating institutions between itself and the state. The family, church, businesses, community groups, voluntary societies, that kind of thing.
0: Yep.
1: These mediate and disperse authority across the community. It's really in those mediating institutions where we form character and responsibility and cultural identity. So to weaken the family, to weaken the Christian voice in order to empower the state actually creates a weaker society in which it's more difficult for people to flourish.
0: One thing that I think some people are concerned about, that, well, here's just the latest thing on the list that Christians are against. Well, you know, that Christians are, you know, against gay people, Christians are against abortion, Christians are against prostitution, and hey, all good reasons for those views, but here's another thing that Christians are against. Instead of, I think there's an argument to say, well, what are Christians for? What are the principles that we stand for, rather than just saying, hey, we have this moral view and we want to impose it or even legislate it on people who may have different views?
1: Well, people who don't fit in with the wider society have always found a good home within Christian communities. They may not have the same views as the Christian community, but they've always found a warm embrace, and that's still true. Mm-hmm. I mean, the part of the cultural wars is to say you cannot go near a church because they will hate you, or they'll this and that. No, if you feel you don't fit in for whatever reason,
0: yeah,
1: Christians will always embrace you and make you welcome. And there is a danger that where as Christians we can be sucked down a vortex here and mm-hmm. be distracted, where people, because of their concern that for stable society and Western civilization, they will appropriate Christian symbols, Christian worship, and other things for their cause.
0: Yeah.
1: And now this might be part of their genuine spiritual search, but Christianity can't be reduced simply to a religious badge for some sort of tribal identity.
0: Mm.
1: And this is where we must keep Christ at the center of our proclamation. And we don't do so with a sense of anger or panic, but we do it with humility. Humility. And, you know, a sense of compassion for others and love of neighbour.
0: Now, hey, I run the risk of getting into trouble for saying this. Having said that, I will continue. We have so many examples in the Gospels about the way Jesus encountered other people. Those people who were marginalised by society, those people that the conservative religious majority had a very low opinion of. Jesus was criticised for talking with these people, for eating with these people, and just wanting to take an example of the story from the Gospels where a woman of ill repute washes Jesus' feet with her tears, dries his feet with her hair, anoints his feet with perfume. That was so shocking to the religious leaders of the day that actually, in my mind, if I had to find an analogous example within our same culture, maybe that would be a

0: in evangelical churches, and I can't think of a community that I've been involved with that wouldn't welcome that that woman, and with transgender people as well.
1: Yeah.
0: And because it's an exercise of compassion.
1: Mm-hmm.
0: It's recognizing people's humanity as being at the center of who they are, created by God.
1: Yeah.
0: And we live life together, and we bring people to Christ.
1: Mm-hmm.
0: Now, this is not that our communities are saying, oh, you know, we can affirm you as you are. Mm. Now, I actually don't think that's a great way of loving people, but neither do we make that the boundary marker as to whether you can join us or
1: yeah.
0: not.
1: Yeah.
0: The thing about Jesus is, if as the greatest example of what it means to be holy in our humanity, where do you find him?
1: Mm.
0: You find him with sinners. You find him at parties. You find him associating with people that the correct people don't want them to be there. What it says is that holiness is actually drives you out to where people are.
1: Yeah.
0: Holiness is not contaminated by our human brokenness.
1: Mm.
0: In fact, holiness is a way of bringing restoration to people. So the classical kind of Christian holy huddle is not actually holy at all.
1: Yeah,
0: it might be self-serving in all kinds of ways. Holiness actually takes you out and embraces people in their broken, sinful humanity.
1: And last time I checked, self-righteousness wasn't a fruit of the Spirit. Just saying, the breastplate of self-righteousness is not going to help us in these culture wars. And maybe this is where we should land on this one, Malcolm, because our society defines this as a cultural war, that it's us against them. It's this slogan against that slogan. You've got the good guys and the bad guys, and there's this ideological, political divide of us and them, and that's really bringing a lot of heat to society. That in cultural wars, like perhaps some of the actual wars that we've seen over the years, that the Christian's place should be perhaps on the battlefield, not fighting, but tending to the wounds of those who have fallen in the cultural wars, bringing love and acceptance and reconciliation rather than furthering the divide and the hatred.
0: Well, we are to be within the world, as Christians, advocating for the good news of Christ,
1: mm-hmm.
0: but not to be shaped by it. I think there's a danger online that we substitute substitute Christian influences and algorithms and tribal identities for discipleship. This is not so. Discipleship takes place through prayer, through worship, through engaging with the Christian. You know, the life of the church,
1: yep.
0: And it's always been the case. People were adopting what I call a base signaling, where it's the opposite of virtual signaling.
1: Okay, yep.
0: They want to say how base they are, and they want everyone to know. But actually, online, you don't know what the lived reality of their lives
1: yes.
0: is. It actually being shaped by Christian discipleship, and that is what, as Christians live in the world. We're not just taking Christian identities. We're not putting a cross somewhere or a Bible. Yeah, these are good things, but
1: no,
0: it's going to come
1: it, yeah.
0: out of a genuine discipleship and a growing in Christ.
1: And I think if we take Jesus as an example of the individual who most greatly influenced society and humanity, he wasn't a social media influencer, though. He wasn't an influencer in the way in which we frame that today. And he certainly didn't have a large following. Well, not online at least, but had the greatest influence through genuine relationship and seeking out those people who are marginalized by society. Maybe that's the distraction, more focused on Jesus than whatever the cultural war cry is at the moment.
0: Well, Jesus didn't do the clickbait of following the crowds. You know, he withdrew from the crowds.
1: Yeah, exactly.
0: He was very wary of them and their agenda. He came with his agenda, and we need to align with his agenda too, and not simply with that of what seems to be the most influential or the most popular.
1: Malcolm, fun conversation. Thank you for posing the question. I'm not sure we have a firm, concrete answer on this one, but it is a good question to be asking. And, yeah, perhaps apply this to

0: to other aspects in our life, the things that we seem to be obsessed or annoyed or emotional about, are these a distraction of what God has actually called us to do, or do they actually take us deeper into that work? Thanks for what you do, and thanks for joining us today.
1: Thank you, Andrew.
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0: It is just a few minutes away from 12 midday. News headlines, of course, updated at 12. As always, love to get your thoughts, comments and feedback on anything that we've been talking about on the program today. Lots of important discussions and, hey, love for you to be a part of that conversation. What do you make of the culture wars? Is it a distraction? Or does it lead us somewhere deeper? Or the chat that I was having with Frank Ritchie about body image and a relationship with food. Any thoughts or comments? 8168, the number to text. Start your message with the first word comments.

0: from the Rema Media News Desk across Aotearoa and streaming online at rema.co.nz. 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
1: In this update, existing pressures are likely to absorb much of the government's limited pool of budget cash. It slashed the operating allowance to just $2.1 billion in anticipation of rising inflation. Waikato economics lecturer Michael Ryan says cutting public service staff has added some wiggle room, but he says there's unlikely to be much for new initiatives.
2: I've signalled health, education, infrastructure, defence and police. It's no surprises that's where they've said they're going to spend the money because it tends to sit pretty well with the voting public in election year.
1: A former National Finance Minister says the budget needs to get tough and cut spending. Ruth Richardson's controversial 1991 mother of all budgets cut welfare spending, introduced user pays and devolved public services. Richardson says red tape and ballooning debt have kept New Zealand stuck in a low growth era. She says Minister Nicola Willis should not focus on handouts.
3: She must not add fiscal fuel to the fire. She needs to be able to rein in debt and deficits.
1: And the budget reading begins 2 o'clock this afternoon. Job numbers are continuing to rise, but not fast enough to bring down unemployment. Latest Stats NZ data shows the total number of filled jobs has increased 0.5% in the past year. But job numbers have fallen in manufacturing, in Northland, and among 30 to 34-year-olds. Reserve Bank Governor Anna Bremen says unemployment is likely to remain relatively high as the Iran war continues to slow economic recovery.
4: We expect unemployment to be around 5.4% until mid-next year, and that will dampen wage growth.
1: New Zealand is pushing for an urgent end to the Iran conflict as confusion surrounds peace talks. Foreign Minister Winston Peters spoke last night with Iranian counterpart Abbas Araghchi, making our position clear. Iranian state television claims a current proposed deal involves the US lifting its blockade of ports in exchange for fully reopening the Strait of Hormuz. The White House calls that false. Donald Trump says Iran is negotiating on fumes.
5: Iran is very much intent. They want very much to make a deal. So far, they haven't gotten there. We're not satisfied with it, but we will be. Either that or we'll have to just finish the job.
1: Peters says no one right now wants to put a time frame on peace talks. A property occupied by family of a former Kawerau mongrel mob